0: The benefits of the baptism of the Holy Spirit are tremendous. We know that. It's the power for service. That was the great commandment. Go ye into Jerusalem and be filled with the Spirit. So that's what we do. We go on to be baptized in the Holy Spirit. And there is also an edification element for ourselves, praying in the Holy Ghost, building ourselves up in the Holy Spirit, Jude would say. So there is the benefits of edification and building up, and there's also the benefit for power for service. But every believer, I believe, has an anointing that abides
1: that's
0: with them.
1: Good. Well, that's a good point. And when you're converted, John, the Spirit of God comes in.
0: Yeah, he takes up residence. And you could pray for the sick, and I believe the gifts of the Spirit will flow. They may not have full liberty, but I don't believe they're going to be inhibited.
2: Going back again to Mark 16.
0: Yeah, exactly.
2: These signs shall follow them who that what?
0: Believe.
2: Okay. Yeah. They shall cast out devils.
1: Yeah. So if you believe, you are anointed.
0: Sure.
1: I agree with that. Yeah.
2: They shall lay hands on the sick and they shall recover.
0: Precisely.
1: Yeah.
2: Okay.
0: But we don't minimize, as Brother Gray ministered last night, the necessity for the baptism of the Holy Spirit and the power that is there for service. There's no question. Mm-hmm. The Lord didn't say go build churches until they went to Jerusalem first to receive the Holy Spirit. He didn't say go even preach the gospel. Yet they did go out and preach while He was there because He sent them out in pairs to go minister, and they also saw healings take place when they went and laid hands on the sick. But He said, don't marvel at those things, but marvel that your name is written in the Lamb's book.
1: You know, I use the phrase life and ministry. You use the word service. I prefer to say the baptism of the Holy Spirit is to give a measure of strength to your life and your ministry. When I say life, I'm thinking of the gifts of the Spirit. I'm thinking of the fruits of the Spirit. I'm thinking about all the manifestations of the Spirit of God in your personal walk with God.
2: Okay.
1: The baptism of the Holy Spirit greatly aids you in discerning right from wrong.
2: Enhances. But again, a person who is just a believer can have the fruit of the Spirit.
0: That's the character of Christ being formed in us, the fruit of the Spirit.
1: But when you're baptized in the Holy Spirit, obviously for ministry, that's the anointing that came on Peter and the others on the day of Pentecost.
2: Absolutely. Okay, here's another question. Please tell me who is included in the church at the rapture.
0: Everyone that has faith in Jesus Christ. Whether you come from a Jewish background, a Mormon background, come from a different country, if you're in Christ, you are now in Christ. You're in the body of Christ. So you leave what you were. Old things are made new, and you're now in Christ. So every born-again, Spirit-filled person, I say Spirit-filled that are sealed with the Holy Spirit because you've accepted Christ, will be in the rapture.
2: So the term that's used in the Bible is in Christ.
0: Exactly.
2: And you use that terminology
0: very
2: two times.
0: Closely. So, yep.
2: Yeah. Okay. Okay. Good morning, panel. First, I would like to thank Dr. Gray for his anointed and needed message last night. My question is, it says in the Bible that in the end, Israel will stand alone. No one will defend her. Is that where we are going, even here in the U.S.? I've never seen so much hatred for Israel here. John?
1: Yeah.
0: Read the question again. I was looking at something, unfortunately, that I needed to check.
2: It says in the Bible that in the end, Israel will stand alone. No one will defend her. Is that where we are going, even here in the U.S.? I've never seen so much hatred for Israel here.
0: Yeah, we brought it up at the beginning of the program, or the first hour of the program, the anti-Semitism that's increasing. And no question, it is increasing here in the United States. It's being taught and fomented from our colleges and universities, some of the most very well-known names. We now have political leaders, like I mentioned, the mayor of New York City, and others that strongly oppose Israel, that supported many of the movements, from the river to the sea, things of that nature, talking about Israel's genocide, for when you get down to it. Satan wants to see Israel destroyed. Yes, at the end times, yes, God is going to isolate Israel where they'll have no other choice but to turn to their Messiah. Now, that won't happen until, unfortunately, the Great Tribulation period. But in the meantime, God has brought Israel back from all the nations of the world because of persecution. It took, sadly and unfortunately, the Holocaust to get the remaining Jews out of Europe and into Israel. It took from the late 19th century, three aliyahs, where Russian Jews came

0: to Israel. Why? Because there were pogroms, there were programs against Jews, they were being highly persecuted. God would flush them out through persecution to return back to the land of Israel. From the United States and other parts of the world, more Jews have now practiced Aliyah and have headed back to Israel in the last couple years than they have done in the last 20, from what statistics have just said. We're seeing more people going back to Israel because they're being persecuted where they live. As Benjamin Netanyahu said, the Prime Minister of Israel at the United Nations General Assembly meeting, Jews have contacted him from New York saying that it's no longer safe for them to remain in New York. And yes, God is allowing that to get them to go back to Israel. I believe that. God is regathering them. Now, they're being regathered for a reason and a purpose. Just because they're being regathered back to the land doesn't mean they're going to live peacefully there, because we know when the Antichrist comes, he will bring peace for a season. But in the middle of the week, he's going to commit the abomination of desolation, and the temple that will be restored and rebuilt during that previous time will be desecrated, and then he'll turn against the Jews. And as Daniel said, if it wasn't for tidings from the north to take him away, he would have succeeded in eliminating all the Jews. Just as the Confederation of Arab Armies tried to do that in 1948. They tried to do it again in 1967. They tried to do it again in 1973. And they tried a different methodology soon after that, intifadas, acts of war and resistance organizations. That's what the Ikhwan, or the Muslim Brotherhood, is. And the Hamas is a resistance organization. They're designed to do as much as they can to resist Israel by claiming she's an occupying force, by claiming that she is committing genocide against the Palestinian people. All that, of course, we see as hogwash. But anyway, yes, anti-Semitism is rising, and Israel is being isolated, but I think it's part of God's plan.
1: Is that true all around the world, Brother John?
0: Yes, sir, as I read to you from just what happened in the soccer sport that took place in the Netherlands, how the team, through that sports organization, was able to snub even shaking hands with the Jewish people and wore black armbands and bowed their head when the national anthem paid for Israel. There's a growing anti-Semitism. It's not getting better, it's getting worse. But here's the irony. Just over the weekend, Prime Minister Benjamin Netanyahu secretly flew to the United Arab Emirates to have communications with that country. Now, the United Arab Emirates, Kuwait, Oman, and these countries that border the Strait of Hormuz and that are close to Iran, Iran has been launching rockets into those countries, trying to bring destabilization and destruction to them. So I think they're using Israel to help them protect themselves against their mutual enemy, Iran.
1: I have another question for you. Do you think Mr. Netanyahu is going to be reelected?
0: I hope he is reelected. Well, I think the man truly is a statement.
1: But what will happen, do you think?
0: Well, the individual that's looking to take his place carries mostly the same sentiments as Benjamin Netanyahu does. Mostly. There's a few differences. But I don't see the direction of leadership in Israel becoming more liberal at this point. I think the people are tired. Surveys have proven recently, or I should say polls have proven recently, that the majority of both Palestinian people and Israelis no longer seek a two-state solution. So that pressure is now coming off. And frankly, how can you have a two-state solution when you have two different factions ruling the Palestinian people? You've got the Palestinian Authority, the Al-Fatah organization, and then you have, of course, Hamas. Hamas rules in the Gaza, the Al-Fatah Palestinian Authority rules in the West Bank. So who do you choose to be your leader? Now, Mahmoud Abbas, the president of the Palestinian Authority, he is 90 years old. He's not a young man. He seems very, he's got all his wits. I'll have to say that, as far as I don't agree with what he says, but he seems to be very coherent and very clear in his wits. But who will replace him? When they voted in the Gaza Strip, the Hamas killed scores of Palestinians. No one mentions that were favoring the Palestinian Authority. Mm-hmm. Thousands were killed. Mm-hmm. There's no mention of that. But the reality is, they want to be in control. Mm. So you have two factions. Who's Israel to make peace with? There's no peace partner.
2: Amen.
0: Hi, Miss Francis. How are
3: yes.
0: you?
3: Yes.
2: Sister Swaggart, we're glad to have you.
3: Thank you. Well, I see we have Ossie on the line from Texas.
2: Yes.
3: And Ossie, welcome to Sun Life Broadcasting. You have a question, comment for the panel?
4: Yes, ma'am, I do. I want to know what advice

0: Dr. Tana have for a devout Christian who suffers from depression and anxiety? Also, we're seeking help, from professionals. It just seems like the darkness will never end.
1: Well, I would say, first of all, go get a total physical from your doctor if you haven't had one recently, because there are some physical causes of depression. Thyroid problems, hormone problems, or a couple of them, that would be the first step. But for the most part, I would have people in the meantime turn to Philippians chapter 4 and verse 4. Rejoice in the Lord always, and again I say rejoice. And then verse 6, be careful for nothing. That says, don't worry, don't be anxious about anything. And that's usually the tendency in people's hearts and minds. I focus on me, I focus on my circumstances. But it says, be careful in nothing, but in everything by prayer and supplication with thanksgiving, let your request be made known unto God, and the peace of God,
2: which passes
1: all understanding, shall keep your heart and your mind in Christ Jesus. We tend to forget that peace is one of the fruit of the Spirit, and that every believer, as they allow the Holy Spirit by simple faith to work in them, can have that peace. It's already paid for. It's a gift that we receive from Christ because what He did on the cross of Calvary. And I tell you, even if you're just going through problems, peace of God will help you to see it through.
3: Amen. Amen. He definitely...
0: Well, can you say a short prayer for me? Because I am a prayer warrior, and I would appreciate it.
3: I didn't...
4: She wants you
3: okay.
4: to pray. Wants you to pray.
3: Go ahead, Dave.
1: Amen. Father, we just thank You today that You're real, that You're alive.
4: Yes, Lord.
1: We thank You for our sister. She's Your child, and You know where she is exactly today, and You live inside of her. We pray for that peace that we just spoke about. And as she prays to You and surrenders afresh and anew everything in her life to You, give her that peace that passes all understanding in her heart and her mind and her spirit. We just thank You, Lord. Greater is He that's within us than He that's within the world. Lord, let her sense and know Your love, Your mercy, Your grace, and we'll thank You for it. We ask it now in Jesus' name.
4: Amen.
1: Amen.
3: Amen. Amen. Thank You. And thank you for calling, Ossie.
4: Sister Swagger.
3: Yes.
4: Can I share a thought about this subject of I think she called it depression and anxiety. These are very real issues. We hear about it all the time. So it's part of the world that we live in. But I made just a couple of notes here. Where does it come from? And I wrote down on my notes here, well, it can come from sin. If people are involved in sinful activity, that can bring about depression, anxiety, grief. It also can be tribulations that you're going through, trials and tribulations.
2: Yes.
4: Certainly can bring about depression, discouragement, persecution on the job, persecution in the home. That can bring about depression, anxiety, a tragedy, a child getting killed, losing a job, a divorce. That will bring on depression, anxiety, than any other crisis. There's one other factor, physical illness.
1: Right.
4: Mental and physical illness can bring it on. So all these things can happen, but Brother Smith laid out, of course, the answer. The answer is, number one, is Christ, but also you may need a good medical doctor. But there's no substitute for just going to the Word of God and doing what the Word of God says. If there's a sin issue, deal with it.

0: get rid of it. I was reading the other day about the great Welsh revival, and the young man who was a Bible school student, Evan Roberts, he was the leader of that great move of God in Wales, and he the Lord put on his heart, tell people, repent of all known sin. Deal with it.
1: Yes.
0: If you can, if you know it, if you know you're doing something wrong, repent of it. I would say that this applies right here. If there is known sin in your life, repent of it and get rid of it. Certainly, go, if you have physiological issues, go to a doctor and deal with it. But sometimes it can all be handled at a good old-fashioned altar and a prayer meeting.
2: Let me ask a question, panel, of all of you, because should a born-again Christian be bothered with that?
0: They are.
2: They are. But should they
0: should
2: be?
0: No, they shouldn't be. They should not be. They should be healed or set free.
2: I wrestle with that because I see a person that loves God. If you love the Lord, and I know things can happen in people's lives that'll cause them to get down, but should we?
0: If
2: that's
0: the brain,
2: question I'm asking.
0: Yeah, if the brain has got issues, then they've got issues. And salvation will not clear that up. Even the baptism in the Holy Spirit will not. The only thing that will clear it up is healing. The healing of the Lord. And the Lord can do it. He can heal.
3: Let me throw a monkey wrench into the equation. I suffered with severe anxiety for over 20 years. I told nobody. I testified of it after, and I've got to
0: explain, though, what is anxiety?
3: Well, anxiety is this overwhelming influence of view that you just feel paralyzed. You have an inability to travel. You have an inability to do anything. And none of this came as a result of any particular fear that I had. None of this came as a result of any particular action that I did, or as I examined myself, any particular sin I was living in. I had the ability to come to the television station here for years. I ministered the cross. I studied the Bible thoroughly. During those 20 years, many of them were here while I was in Baton Rouge. Some of them were when I was in Pittsburgh. I read hundreds of books. It's almost as if the Lord put me in a position where I had nothing else I could do but seek Him. And it went on for years. I couldn't travel. I bought $10,000 worth of plane tickets and to go to invitations to ministry, but I couldn't get on the plane, so it was all done in vain. Thinking each time, I've got enough faith, I can make it. As soon as I get to the airport, can't do it. You know, it was the most amazing thing because I had no inhibitions, no fears, and I don't have that now, and I'm going to get to that testimony. But I found myself paralyzed. I was able to succeed at the ministry here. I was on television. I was doing the programs. I was writing. I was doing my work. But there was a grip on me that I could not explain. I had a stroke in 97. The Lord healed me from that. I could not say it was a result of the brain damage, but there was and is the possibility that that could be a factor with some people. I don't want to minimize that because your whole, if you have a stroke or a what they call a brain attack, you could have those complications. But I never forget, and I testified to this yesterday when I was ministering. It was after 20 years of suffering, this hardship. I was standing in front of my dresser one morning, getting ready for insight, and the Lord spoke to my heart and said, just say you are healed. I didn't even know what it was pertaining. So I out loud just said, I'm healed. And all of a sudden, a giant weight lifted off of me, and I knew what it was. So I called my son, who I called a dozen times before, saying, let's go here, let's do this. And I said, Josh, the Lord just delivered me from my anxiety. He goes, well, Dad, let's make sure of that. I go, well, what are you going to do? He goes, so he called a mutual friend of ours. You know this young man. He has an airplane. So he goes, right after insight, he goes, I'm going to drive up to the airport there, and we're going to go take a plane flight. He goes, let's just test to see how you're doing. So Josh wasn't minimizing my faith in what I had told him, but he was wanting to double check it.
0: Test it.
3: Yeah. So we drive out.

0: I'm healed. I know it. So he takes off. No problems here. I feel fine. I'd say, fly over my house. I want to see if the AT&T guy is there. So we fly over, and then we fly over Baton Rouge. And I go, look, we could do this all day. I'm delivered because God took it this morning. Now, I can't explain why it took 20 years, although some people have rationalized and says, well, you wouldn't have read all those books if you weren't sitting at home and couldn't go out in public because of anxiety. Maybe that's true. Just like I have another condition now that's allowing me to stay home and write all day long. And poor Dr. Gray is the weapon of my editing choice. No, I'm teasing. But seriously, when the Lord delivered me, though, Miss Frances, it was gone like that. And I tell you what, medicine can't do that. Even saying things and praying is not going to take it away. It's just understanding what Jesus there did at the cross. He did everything for us. Everything. We don't need to do anything else. When I was at the altar call praying in Crawley yesterday, the Lord did something to me that was just amazing. As I was praying for the people, the Lord dropped in my spirit. He said, you're praying for that one that I love. And as I began to pray for the others, I would say, Lord, the one that you love, meaning the person in front of me, has a need today. And whatever that was, we would agree. But I saw an overwhelming presence of God's love like I've never sensed before.
1: God.
0: God loves you today. He doesn't want you living in anxiety. He doesn't want you living under the stress and the power pressures of the world. Whatever it is, cast your cares unto him, for he careth for you. I think we have to take a break, Miss Frances.
2: Yeah.
1: Wonderful.
2: I'm so glad you shared that. We got to take a quick break. We are going to continue this after the break.
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1: This is Dr. Gabriel Swaggart, and I want you to listen to me very carefully for a moment. 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Not anymore. 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It's going to strengthen you. But all in all, it's going to give you a better understanding of the Word of God. And you need that. 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
2: Blessed be the name of the Lord, from this time forth and forever, from the rising of the sun to the going down of the same. 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

0: All right, we're back, ladies and gentlemen, and we've been having quite a discussion around the table. Before we go back to what we were discussing, I want to take Gail from Georgia, her telephone call. Gail?
1: Hi, Sister Brent.
0: Yes, you have a question or comment for the panel?
1: I do.
0: Okay.
1: It's not really an important question, but it bothers me. I wanted to ask you about slaves. Biblically, how does the Bible view snakes? In today's society, we have so many people that feel that it's you're horrible if you kill a snake that is not venomous. Well, to me, I don't know one snake from another. They all look alike. The colors all blend together and everything. I don't know. But I'm afraid of them. And when I see one, if I see one in my garage, he doesn't need to be in my garage. And all snakes bite. Yeah. I don't care if they're venomous or not. They will bite you. If a child bites someone, they're punished for biting. But if a snake bites someone and they're not venomous, then they are a bad person because they did that. And I was thinking in the Bible where it talks about communion is for the remembrance of what Christ did for us at the cross. So just stretching here, I was wondering, would the snake be in remembrance of the fall of man?
0: I don't understand her question.
2: I think she's trying to create a typology. Do snakes represent the fallen humanity? You know, because the snake or the serpent in the garden is what deceived Eve, and then the punishment of the serpent was to crawl on its belly, hence possibility of snakes. I wouldn't view it that far. I think what they call snake phobia is ophidophilia, if I'm not mistaken, just the fear of snakes. I think that's all you have. And I would not feel the least bit concerned if you killed one or two or 10 or 100 of them. It wouldn't matter to me. There are poisonous snakes and there are non-poisonous snakes. I know people that have boa constrictors as pets and carry them around on their shoulders. I wouldn't recommend that, but they're fine with doing that. I don't think there's anything inherently wrong with people that deal with snakes, but you know, there was a practice years ago that they had people trying to deal with snakes, and they would take the scripture from Mark chapter 16 pertaining to handling these things. And I don't think that's wise either, because that scripture wasn't dealing with snakes. It meant the putting away of devils, concepts of Iro. And we have that ability as ministers to do so. If you don't like snakes, you don't like them. Donnie, I think, has mentioned how he hates snakes as well. When I was a little kid, we had a creek behind our house, and we would catch the little green snakes or the garter snakes or ribbon snakes. They were cute, and I caught a few of them a few times, and we kept them as pets for a few days, and we would release them again, harmless. But I never viewed it as something that reminded me of the fallen nature of man as a result of what Satan did in the garden. But, you know, one day soon, the snakes won't bite us. The cockatrice, as the scripture says, we'll be able to sit right next to a little child and they'll get together just fine.
1: Well, I hope they don't have any snakes like we know them in heaven.
3: In Acts, can I respond to the lady this way? In Acts chapter 28, here's what we read. And when Paul had gathered, verse 3, and when Paul had gathered a bundle of sticks, laid them on the fire, there came a viper out of the heat and fastened on his hand. That was a snake, wasn't it?
2: Yeah, sure it was.
3: What did he do? Verse 5, and he shook off the beast in the fire and felt no harm. So if you get anywhere around a snake, shake it off or kick it off.
4: But wasn't this a poisonous viper?
2: That was.
4: They were expecting him to die.
2: Yeah. Exactly.
3: That's what it says.
4: So, yeah, obviously anything.

0: snakes in our backyard just recently, and they do bite. I tried to kill one and it bit me.
1: I grew up many years on the farm, and I remember one time I was sitting down, leaning up against the fence. I went out trying to look for this cow, and my brother Ted said, "Don, don't move." He was in front of me and looking at me. He said, "Don't move." I'm seated there. We were resting under a tree. He said, "Don, there is a snake ready to hit you right on one side or the other." He said, "Let me get a stick." So I just stayed still. He went and got him a big stick, and he jabbed it and pinned that snake down, and then I got up. It was a copperhead.
2: Ooh.
1: It was within about 1 foot of me.
3: Oh, my.
2: Wow.
1: I remember another time when I was out walking in the fields, and I came upon a pond of water, and probably the dimensions would be maybe 20 feet wide, but at one time it was a pond probably 40 feet wide, but the water was almost all gone. And down there in the middle, I saw about 8 or 10 snakes. And I took a big old limb and I began to beat on it. My brother Charles was with me. I'd say 5 or 10 snakes came out of the water there toward us. I got out of there.
2: Yeah.
1: I hate snakes.
2: Oh, my.
1: I hate snakes. I won't be around them. And if I have a... And by the way, I have a story about Jimmy Swaggart on that. You'll love this story. I've told it, but you may not know it, Sister Swaggart. When I came here in the 80s, we went behind the Plotts building where all the woods were there. And he said, "I want you men," talking about me and Dr. Sequeira and some of us who were there, said, "Go with me and I want you to see this land that I bought as to what we can do with the college back here." We didn't put the college back there. We put it all on the other side of the highway. But here we are, Brother Swaggart's in front of us, and we're 2 or 3 men followed him along. And he looks up, and there's a snake in the pathway. I see it. He sees it. He stops. He said, "Guys, give me a stick. Give me a stick." One of us ran and got a big, long limb or stick. I saw Jimmy Swaggart himself take that limb. He beat that thing until it died. I mean, when he got through hitting on that thing, it was dead. We threw it to one side and went on with our work. I saw Jimmy Swaggart kill the devil. I saw him
3: kill the devil.
2: I'll tell you, he was not a fan of snakes either.
1: Well, he killed it that day. I saw it. And after that experience, I thought, boy, I sure like this man. He's a strong leader. I like him.
2: Yeah. All right. Were we speaking with Gail? Gail, did you
3: that
2: have any
3: Gail.
2: Other question you'd like to ask?
4: No, ma'am. That's all.
2: Okay. I hope we answered your question, and thank you for calling. And panel, let's go to Ed in Ohio. And Ed, welcome to Sun Life Broadcasting. You have a question or comment for the panel?
5: Yes, I have a question. Good morning, Sister
2: Good Swaggart. Morning.
5: And the panel. And I just like to say that I love SBN.
2: Yeah.
5: Anyway.
2: Yes, go ahead.
5: Yeah. My question is, I'm a Bible study teacher in church, and I ain't had this much problem, but I've noticed all of a sudden we're getting a lot of these new type Bibles. I'm a firm believer in the expository King James Version Bible. I've used it ever since I got saved. And I noticed that they're kind of challenging some of the verses with them. They said, "My Bible don't, it's not like yours." And so what I'd like to know, I think it's causing confusion in the church, so many different type Bibles. I'd like to know how you guys feel about that.
0: Well, first of all, there are only, that I know of, 3 that are word-for-word translations. All the rest are paraphrases or some other things that men come up with. I would only study from a word-for-word translation. Now, you might reference some...
1: Let's identify those 3.
0: Okay, the King James, the New American Standard, and the New King James, I think, are the 3.
1: Yeah, the ESV.
0: ESV, English Standard Version?
1: Yeah.
0: Okay. So I think it's important if we're talking about something

0: that's going to guide our life, potentially, we need to know that it comes from the original manuscripts of the Word of God. Now, the New King James is not, inspired, but it comes from manuscripts that were given thousands of years ago to help us to understand and receive the Word of God.
1: Yeah, Ed, let me share a thought or two about this. The original writings are lost. We all know that. The museums don't have them. Nobody has the original autographs. They're lost. I regret that. You know, I wish to goodness that we had some of them. They do have the writings of scribes and of Christians down through the years. The fragments, they have lots of fragments. And later on in the, I think, the late 1940s, they found what was called the Dead Sea Scrolls. But even before that, they had already discovered several very important manuscripts. But one thing comes to my mind, and that is Erasmus. Erasmus was a Dutch person, an extremely highly educated Dutch theologian. In the 1600s, he took the Latin version of the Bible that Jerome did. Jerome was was a very important theologian in the 4th century. And when Jerome took the Greek of his day, the Greek Septuagint, took the Greek Septuagint of his day and the New Testament and put it in Latin, that Latin version was basically the manuscript or the Bible of the Catholics for the next 400 to 1600 years, 1200 years. Then when Erasmus came along, he took Jerome's work as far as the New Testament and he put it back into Greek. So that became a very popular translation in the 1600s, so much so that Luther himself took Erasmus's manuscript and turned it into the German language. Now that just comes to my mind. But also in terms of the King James, where did that come from? Well, that came from 1611. Am I right? Yes. 1611. Yes. Goes back 400 years. And so when you study translations, the whole story

0: story is a huge story.
1: Yes.
0: There's one called Sinaiticus and Vaticanus, all these words they give to it for various reasons. But the important thing is there are several translations, and you end up with what Brother Smith said. Do you want the best translations? And he gave you the three.
1: That's it. Right.
2: Can I ask you another question there?
3: Yes.
2: Here's the way I look at it. This is the way I look at it. 400, you said 400 some years, the King James. What's wrong if it's lasted 400 years? Why are they in this century or the last 75 years changing the words? They say they mean the same, but why are they changing the Bible? That's what I like to know. Why?
4: Well, there were three variations actually brought to the King James Version. So what we have as a King James today is not the original written document back in 1611 that Dr. Gray was speaking of. If you were to try to read it back then, it does not look like anything that you would call English in the modern sense today. Languages evolve. That's why when we study word etymology, we look at the origins of a word when it began, and sometimes it's hard to translate that word exactly. Like, there's no exact word to explain the word baptism that's actually found with the idea of what's happening in the Old Testament to the Greek, so they use the word baptizo to explain what that is, submersion. But when we look at languages, sometimes they're trying to modernize the language so it becomes more comprehensible. People don't study much like they used to. That we do know to be the case. But the word-for-word translations are a little different. Some of the modern translations today are one of two things. They're either a paraphrase, meaning what somebody else is telling you what they think, which is called eisegesis. They're explaining what they want it to say in the Scripture instead of exegeting or taking out what the Scripture says. The other is something called dynamic equivalence. This concept is used even in any Bible translation because there are some sentences or words that are used in sentence that need to be explained in another language with more than one word. So you do have that concept, but you have today this dynamic equivalence as a thought-for-thought process. And this was used, for example, in the New International Version of the Bible. Gordon D. Fee was one of the editors of the New Testament, but Eugene Ida was the one who came up with this concept. And again, there is some dynamic equivalence in all translations, even the King James, but when it's predominantly used as the priority, once again, it could create an eisegesis of the translation. It's trying to explain what the verse means instead of saying, what does the original text say? And

0: of what was to be determined in the canon of Scripture. There's so much evidence of existing Scripture today that, and manuscript evidence, that if we were just to take the writings of the fathers of the patristic era in the early church, we could actually recreate just from their writings an entire New Testament book. So we have some assurance. The earliest historiography or piece of manuscript is the Johnny Rylands. It's a piece of, I believe, John chapter 18 that shows the historiography of the Bible or portions of it. Now keep in mind, when I was looking back at some of my own notes, I wrote an entire chapter of this in a book I'm writing. There was some back in Diocletian in 313 burned a lot of the manuscripts back in those days. So some of the originals, many...
1: Tell him who he was.
0: Well, he was a Roman leader,
1: and he was
0: opposed to Christianity and wanted to eliminate it from the people. So to do so, he thought, well, if I burn all their documents, eliminate their documents, then it'll eliminate Christianity. So there is some thought that maybe some of the originals or the earliest copies, because that's how they would do it. They would copy and send it and write it to somebody else, give it to someone else. That many of those were burned. And when Alexander the Great, for example, went down into Alexandria, that's why it got its name, Alexandria, and later those documents were all burned. History was burned when the Islamic invasion took place under the Fatimid Empire in North Africa. Many manuscripts were destroyed then, so many of the early church fathers' works from Alexandria were destroyed as well. But God has beautifully preserved His Word, and His Word is true. We could see the beauty of His Word in these word-for-word translations. There's Young, there's also the literal translation of the Bible, and there are some of the new translations which aren't bad, which do word-for-word translations, but give you a modern evaluation. The Lexham, for example, gives you a modern version of how we would explain a word-for-word in our vernacular today. I've looked at it from what I've seen. I've not studied it thoroughly. It seems to be fairly good. But my suggestion is, continued using that which is faithful and good. The King James is a good version, and I think people that use it are pleased with it. Yep.
1: Let's talk about this Bible.
0: Yeah, well, that's a King James.
1: Expository Bible is a King James Bible, except Brother Swagger took out the these and thous. He left everything else. He took out a few, changed those words and said, thee, it's you and yours.
2: But it didn't change the meaning.
1: Didn't change the meaning at all, and his notes, so... This is the finest Bible you can get today.
0: There you go.
2: Thank you.
0: It is.
2: I agree with that.
0: It is.
2: Thank you. I agree with that. If you want to understand the Bible and you're having difficulty, you need the Expositor Study Bible.
1: You know, Sister Swagger, I've studied Bibles all my life. Brother Swagger has blessed us so much by all the research he's done and writing these notes.
2: Yeah, you know, right after we produced that Bible and it got on the market and people started buying it, we got a email in from not just a student of the Word, but a scholar.
0: Scholar, yeah.
2: And if I could think to call his name, some of you would know who he was. But he wrote my husband and said how many Bibles that he had, that he had read, and that he studied. And he said, I got the Expositor Study Bible. And he said, Brother Swagger, that's the finest Bible I've ever had in my possession. And he said, the Lord was with you to help you bring that Bible to the public. And that was what my husband wanted to do. He ached inside for the people that could not understand the Word of God. And to understand it, they'd have to go back in the back and get an explanation. Yeah. Read a little bit more and go back in the back of the Bible and get another explanation. And he was trying to eliminate that, to make it easier for people to read the Bible and to understand it. I think he succeeded in
0: that. Oh, absolutely. I think we are treasured in that respect to have such opportunity to not only have the King James Version, but a reading of the notes that your husband put. And everybody that this Bible has received, people that have received the Bible have been blessed by it. But, you know, it wasn't until 367 A.D. that Athanasius is the one who actually began to set out to determine these books that would be included in Canaanist Scripture. And a little later, at a synod that took place in Hippo in 393 in Carthage, we saw the 27 books that were recognized on those standards I mentioned a moment ago. But we do have, as confidence, a sure word today. And how do we know that? Because when we preach from it, we feel the presence of the Lord, the anointing of the Lord, the

0: delivering power of the Lord, and that is an indication that His word is true. I wrote in my book dealing with church history, I'm calling it The Faith Once Delivered, because I really feel God preserved His message in His word all these years. He actually oversees His word above His name, the scripture says. He keeps His word above His name. So that's how important that God wants us to have the word of God for us to benefit from Him. You know, there one time it said He spoke in sundry places through the prophets, but now He speaks to us through His Son. How does the Son speak to us? Through His word. That's why I tell people when they have anxiety and problems. Dave read the scripture from Philippians. Go to His word. All the answers are here. We have the answer book to every one of life's problems. Right. It's wonderful.
1: And Thursday, what's going to happen?
0: There you go. Bible-thon. Bible-thon.
1: That's right. And so people can call in and buy Bibles. I've started buying two Bibles to be sent to my house so I can hand them out.
2: Great.
1: And then I buy several Bibles and we send those overseas. I urge people, buy Bibles on Thursday. They're half price. If you know of a friend that needs the Bible, well, buy them and take it to them.
0: Yeah.
1: And bless them. And then buy about a dozen more. How much is one of those boxes? I think it's a dozen.
2: I don't know.
1: But anyway.
3: $300. Well, that's the ones that are shipped.
0: The ones that are shipped, yeah.
1: And you can send these Bibles around the world. I've been helping you all to do this now for 10 years. So I feel like in my heart that I've sent out hundreds of Bibles.
0: Sure you have.
1: Around the world.
0: Sure.
2: And you know, I want to do more. You know, Dr. Gray, the important thing is every person that is saved, filled with the Holy Spirit, healed, or whatever they might receive in their life as a result of that Bible, that person is going, that sent it to him, is going to be rewarded for that, just like he himself.
1: I believe that.
2: I do too.
3: And most of these Bibles are sent to pastors,
2: that's
3: ministers,
2: right,
3: or
2: that's
3: workers
2: right
3: in a church who are going to influence.
1: Yeah, they're going to preach from
3: them. No telling how many other people.
0: Amen.
1: You know, I would love to go on one of the distributions because I love the pictures when they show them. And they show Pastor Donnie or the other guys. What was that dear
3: Dan
1: young
3: Burrett
1: man that died?
3: Dan Burrett.
1: Dan.
0: Yeah.
1: They show him and others handing out these Bibles and the people be crying and clutching their Bible. And then they take it and start reading it and preaching from it. This ministry has sent out, how many have we sent out now?
2: Oh, thousands.
3: Millions.
2: Yeah,
1: millions by now.
3: 3 million,
1: I think.
3: Can
1: you imagine what that's doing? Brother Swigert's legacy in regard to the Bible, it's incredible what's going on with that. Not just the television and the college here and the ministry here, but those Bibles are out there touching millions of lives.
2: It is. And you know why some of the people that receive those Bibles are weeping, Dr. Gray? It's because they never had a complete Bible in their life. They have never had a Bible, much less something, the quality of that. We don't send a cheaper version to our pastors overseas. We send the one just like we sell here in the United States. And people are blessed. And I'll just have to say a great big thank you to all of you that participate in our Bible-thons each and every month. And as the gentlemen have said, we've got another a Bible-thon coming up on Thursday, and where we'll be raising funds to purchase Bible to send to ministers. And not only ministers, there are some Christians and churches that get these Bibles as well. They need them. They desperately need them. And to see them weeping and crying, it's understandable when you understand they've never been able to have a Bible.
1: We send them to prisoners, don't we?
0: Yes.
1: They're incarcerated.
0: First responders.
1: And, all kinds of people that can receive it free. It's an incredible ministry. Years ago, I used to support Gideon's. You remember that?
3: Mm-hmm.
1: They would. I guess they're still around. I never hear any more about them.
2: Yeah, they are.
1: But the point is, what we're doing is an incredible missions project. And everybody, listen to me, friends. Everybody can do one Bible, at least one Bible a month. And some of you can do 10. I hope you'll do it Thursday.
2: Amen. Yeah. Start out with what you can do.
0: That's right.
2: If one's all you can buy, buy one.
1: Yeah.
2: Just start out with that. And let the Lord bless you and lead you from there.
0: Amen.
2: You'll be shocked at what you'll be giving if you do that. We want to thank you now for being with us today. We love you.

0: thank you so much for listening, being a part of the program today with your questions. And we'll be back with you tomorrow. It's hard to think of today being Monday for me. Tomorrow we will be back Tuesday with the programming at the regular time. And remember, we love you. God bless you.
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1: The enemy's plan for believers is for them to live like sheep, consumed by daily tasks, responsibilities, and the endless pursuit of security. Soldiers, on the other hand, are defined by their strength, discipline, and purpose. In his debut book, Matthew Swagger draws from the book of Exodus to show believers how to break free from the flock and live a bold, meaningful life that saves others and conquers the enemy. 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
2: This is Gabriel Swaggart, president of Jimmy Swaggart Bible College. 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I can promise every prospective student a well-rounded education on this beautiful campus where people are respected and true Christian faith is practiced. As the grandson of evangelist Jimmy Swaggart, I can assure you that your time spent here will result in three things. Number one, an understanding of the message of Jesus Christ and Him crucified. Number two, what it means to be thoroughly Pentecostal. And number three, how to apply the Word of God to your everyday life and living.
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3: 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I'm just so appreciative to the teaching, the preaching, and it's life-giving. 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

0: To the message of the cross, this is Brother Lauren Larson, and I'm joined today with a wonderful panel of men that will help us take a look at the Word of God. We're going to be studying Romans 8, 22 and 23 today, and I want to be talking a little bit about the first fruits of the Spirit. What does that mean? 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So thank you for your help, and thank you for what you're going to do to catch us up in the remainder of the month. Good to have Dave Smith with us this morning.
1: Amen. Good to be here. Special day.
0: Is it?
1: 673 months my wife and I have been married.
0: She's put up with you that
1: long?
0: Yeah,
1: pray for her.
0: Yeah, that's a miracle.
2: You're going to go 674?
1: Oh, yes. Can't hardly wait.
0: Well, congratulations. Appreciate Amen. It. Dave Watts, yeah, I don't know what you have to beat that, but I'd like to hear it.
3: Man, I don't have that. I don't have it figured out how many months my wife has put up with me either. But I would like to invite everybody this weekend. I'll be in Grand Prairie, Texas, at the Radiant Life Church there at 1910 Southeast 14th Street for the Sunday 10:30 a.m. service with Pastor Sid Chatterjee. So we'd love to see everybody in the Dallas-Fort Worth area. And then in October 24th and 25th, I'll be in Hollister, California with Pastor Kevin Townsend at the Sunny Slope Christian Center at 1520 Sunny Slope Drive. Saturday the 24th, I'll be doing a workshop, How to Study the Bible, from 9 a.m. to 3 p.m. And then Sunday the 25th, I'll be preaching the 9 a.m. service and the 10:30 a.m. service there. So if you're in the greater San Jose area, we'd love to see everybody there.
0: All right, excellent. Joseph, what's happening in your home?
2: Well, I am going to be traveling to Hickory, North Carolina this Friday. Services begin, and I'll be with the voice of evangelism, Pastor David Langford, and I'll be ministering the 10 a.m. services Friday morning and Saturday morning at the Hickory Metro Convention Center. So if you're within driving distance, we'd love to have you Friday morning, Saturday morning at 10 a.m. And the second meeting that I'll mention is October the 9th through the 11th. To all our friends in the Alberta, Canada area, I'm going to be coming to Edmonton, Alberta, Canada, and we will be having services at the Doubletree Hilton Hotel. The address is West Edmonton, 16615 109 Avenue, Northwest Edmonton, Alberta. And this is going to be the annual Unity Conference with Pastor Stan and Tina Auger. And I'm looking forward to being a part of it. We'll have three services nightly, 7 p.m. Friday night, Saturday night, and Sunday night. So if you're within driving distance there in Alberta, we'd love to see you and have you. And I'll just mention two more. In the month of October, I have the privilege of heading up to Brooklyn Tabernacle and singing for Brother Cimbala and their congregation. What a privilege. That'll be October the 18th, Sunday morning. And then October the 25th, I'll be ministering for Brother Kelvin Page at Westmore Church of God, ministering there in the morning in word and song. And I'm looking forward to being with them. So if you're within driving distance in any one of these places, we'd love to see you.
0: Amen. Mike Moserall, good to have you.
4: Good morning, everybody. Great to be here. October 18th, one day only, I'm going to be in Delta City, which is the Hebron Church. They're located at 138 Kelleho Road in Delta City. 10 a.m. service. Then we'll be eating on the property. We have some good food coming.

0: in, and then a 2 p.m. service, and this is their homecoming. And so for more information, you can contact Pastor Tom Wilson at 662-303-9373.
1: Amen. Paris Reagan, good to have you with us this morning.
2: Glad to be here today. I'm going to be in San Antonio, Texas this weekend at the Promised Land Church for the Promised Land Youth and Young Adults Conference. I'll be ministering Saturday at 3 p.m. and then Sunday morning at 10 a.m. And I would love for you to come out and be with us in these services this weekend if you can be there. And then October 31st, November 1st, I'm going to be in Murfreesboro, Tennessee with Pastor Bob Cornell. I'll be ministering Saturday night and then Sunday morning. And there will be more information coming with that. I believe the morning service is 10:30 a.m. and the evening service will be at 6 p.m. So I just encourage you, come out and be with us in those meetings if you can.
1: All right. Very good. October is going to be a busy month for me. Let me just give you two, maybe three of the places that I'll be. Next weekend, September 27th on Sunday, just one service only. I'll be in Victor, Montana. Woohoo! Montana, God's country, especially this time of year. Looking forward to spending some time with family, but I've been invited by Pastor Mark Solzfus to come and minister at the 10 a.m. service at Hope for the Nations Church in Victor, Montana. And that'll be at 10 a.m. Sunday morning. The church is located on Frontier Way there in Victor/Hamilton, Montana, and would love to see the home folk come if you can. The week following, I will be in Brooklyn, New York with the Brooklyn Tabernacle Church, Pastor Jim Cimbalo, and I will be ministering in the Fresh Fire Conference, the Fresh Wind Fresh Fire Conference at Saturday morning at 11 a.m. It's a privilege to be a part of that conference. We're believing some great things going to happen throughout the week and encouraged to go once again to Brooklyn. And the week following that, I'll just mention this and then stop, Yadkinville, North Carolina. I'll be going to be with Pastor Wayne Moose at the Lakeside Church of Yadkinville. And service times two, Saturday night at 6, Sunday morning at 10:30 a.m. So the next three weekends, Victor, Montana, Brooklyn, New York, Yadkinville, North Carolina. And I'll be putting these things on my Facebook page online, too, if you need more information. But thank you for paying attention to that. And we're in Romans chapter 8. And Dave, I've asked you to read with me verses 22 and 23 this morning.
3: For we know that the whole creation,
1: everything has been affected by Satan's rebellion and Adam's fall,
3: groans and travails in pain together until now,
1: refers to the common longing of the elements of the creation to be brought back to their original perfection.
3: And not only they,
1: the creation and all it entails,
3: but ourselves also,
1: refers to believers,
3: which have the first fruits of the Spirit.
1: Even though Jesus addressed every single thing lost in the fall at the cross, we only have a part of that possession now. And I want you to see that this morning in the notes. We only have a part of that possession now, with the balance coming at the resurrection.
3: Even we ourselves groan within ourselves,
1: proclaims the obvious fact that all Jesus paid for in the atonement has not yet been fully realized.
3: Waiting for the adoption
1: should be translated, waiting for the fulfillment of the process which adoption into the family of God guarantees, to wit,
3: the redemption of our body.
1: Sorry, my copy, it's in red. So the glorifying of our physical body that will take place at the resurrection. In Romans chapter 8, we are talking about sanctification, the process that takes place in the believer, which begins instantly at salvation. At the moment of salvation, the believer is freed from the dominion of sin through his or her union with Christ. And that is instant sanctification. It's here that the dominion of sin is broken. It's then that the dominion of sin is broken. But progressing in sanctification, and I like that term, it's not wrong to say progressive sanctification, but it's really progressing in sanctification. You're progressing in something that has been given, something that has already been accomplished, something that has been done. And in that case, we don't try to accomplish again what Christ did for us at the cross. We learn how to walk in it. And so chapter 8 is teaching us how to walk in view of what Christ has accomplished for us, to acknowledge it. And Paul has this combination of thought, as I see it throughout the text, where he tells us what we have, and then he gives us the responsibility to walk in it. He tells us what we have, and then he tells us again, this is how you need to address your walk with Christianity. He tells us what we have, and then he says, but in the process, you need to understand that you're going to experience opposition. And the opposition that he's been talking about is a very strong opposition. And I think that as believers, sometimes the opposition that we face in growing in the grace and the knowledge of the Lord can be confusing. Paul is going to give, coming up here shortly in the text, some of the greatest words of encouragement to a person traveling through sanctification, traveling through the growth process that are listed in the Bible. We're going to get to, if God be for us, who can be against us, et cetera, et cetera. But at this point in time, he's just told us that the creation itself is groaning and waiting for the manifestation of the sons of God. What does that mean? That means that there's a moment in time coming when that which has been begun by Christ in us is going to be completed. And we read it in the text this morning. That's the idea of moving from mortality to immortality, from corruption to incorruption, to the body that we now live in, to a body that is glorified. We are justified, we are sanctified, and we're progressing in that sanctification, and we shall be glorified. This is what the scholarship, this tension of two worlds, if you will, is what scholarship refers to as the already not yet condition. And it's quite apropos for the believer because we already are something that doesn't belong in this world, but yet we are not out of this current predicament yet. And that is what we face day in and day out. And that will bring suffering. That will bring challenges. I dare say, gentlemen, that I think suffering is probably God's greatest tool in moving us from where we are to where we need to be.
2: No question.
4: Absolutely.
2: I think that suffering is, in the Pentecostal community, suffering at times has been something that we try to avoid, even develop theologies that intentionally try to avoid this idea of suffering. If we can get faith right or if we can get different things right, then we can avoid this suffering.
1: Yeah.
2: But what I find in Scripture is that suffering is actually supposed to be a normal part of Christian experience. Suffering is normal.
1: Yeah.
0: Well, Paul even embraced it. Paul talked about the benefits of going through what he did. And when you read the list of things that the Apostle Paul went through, you shake your head and say, how could anybody survive that?
1: Yeah.
0: And yet he didn't see it as an enemy. He saw it as something that helped him in his walk with God.
1: Yeah. He says it very clear in Romans 5, tribulation work experience, experience hope, and hope makes us not ashamed. Another New Testament writer that is very, very strong, James chapter 1, verses 2, 3, and 4. One of the things that I think, gentlemen, we have to be sure and let the believer know is that when we talk about suffering, we're not just talking about gritting your teeth and making it through to the end. It's an opportunity for us to learn how to depend on what God has already done for us. Yeah. And it's in that crucible, it's in the heat of the moment that we really learn dependence. We really learn to rely. Going through different things in my life these 40, 41 years as a believer, I can tell you that I've grown the most when I've had to go through things that were difficult. And that also brings in the word, not just suffering, but chastening. One author that I have a great, great respect for said this, that chastening is not punishment, but it's discipline for the sake of learning. Right. And I just thought that is excellent.
2: You know, I'm sorry.
1: Go ahead.
2: I've recently, Mary Beth and I, we were actually just talking about this last night, that even in encounters where the suffering that I'm going through is actually another believer hurting you or hurting me. And but what I've found in it is that it refines me.
1: Yeah.
2: You know, it's interesting that and many people, I'm sure, out there

0: can relate to this, that it's interesting that you are being hurt at the expense of another person. And you would think that true justice here would be that they be exposed and that God would be able to cleanse them. But in reality, God is even using that experience, that moment, to reveal things in you that he finds not pleasing. Right. And I find every, no matter what the cause, and this is the point of bringing this up, no matter the cause of the suffering, I find it to be refining in my own life, no matter what the cause is. So, we've been walking through things with Oliver. We've been walking through some other things. Every single one of them, no matter the cause, has been exposing me.
1: Yeah.
0: And the things that are in my heart that God finds that aren't pleasing, they have been refining me in those moments. So I see it as chastening, even if, right, like I said, I'm not at fault here. I have not done something wrong, per se. God still finds a way to bring suffering into the life to chasten the believer,
1: Amen.
0: Move them in the right direction.
1: Amen. So God allows these things, not because he hates us, but because he loves us. And he wants us to grow, and these are opportunities.
2: They are, and again, at the moment, let's be honest, right? They don't feel like fun opportunities.
0: Yes, that's right.
2: And for those of you out there this morning that you may be going through something extremely difficult, I remind you and try to encourage you of the words of James. He said, count it all joy when you fall into diverse or different temptations and trials. Larry Hunt, he used to say there were life's many colored situations. We get into things that are difficult. Well, how do you count it all joy? By understanding what the gentlemen have just said, that this is not a situation that God has brought just to be mean or ugly. It's something that God sees can benefit you. Now, you may not see that right now where you are. All you may feel is the hurt of a relationship that is broken. You may feel the hurt of a physical pain, a threat to your physical body, a problem in your family, a problem at work, all of those things really wreaking havoc in your heart and mind. But here's the opportunity for you to learn intimacy with your Father by going to him and embracing him and trusting him and depending upon him. And you'll find that he can take you through the situation. Sometimes he changes it completely. Other times I find I'm the one that's being changed.
1: Yes.
2: And in doing so, it produces something that is far greater. I can't help but think about Job when we talk about suffering. And Job was quite adamant at first in talking with his friends, look, I've not done anything wrong. And Job and his friends had what I call everyday theology. Well, if you're going through something bad, you did something bad.
0: Right.
2: You know, God only blesses people that do good things. It's everyday theology. And evidently, Job had taught that same theology. But this everyday theology, this idea that God is always going to bless and he only hurts bad people or allows bad things to happen to bad people, is not what God wanted Job to understand. And Job came through this situation and found some things in his own life that God desired to change. At the end of the book, he says, I've opened up my mouth, and I'm paraphrasing here, but now I'm going to slap my hand over my mouth and say, Lord, you're right, and you're righteous in all that you do. I acquiesce

0: point, the thought is there that God wanted to do something in a man that was already touted as the best example of a spiritual life in his day and in his time.
1: He said, I've heard of you at the end of it. He said, I've heard of you with the hearing of the ear, but now my eye has seen you.
0: Yeah.
1: And there's a revelation of Christ in the midst of our suffering. And what it did do to Job was humble him.
0: Yeah.
1: It did not exalt him, but it did bless him in the end.
0: Yeah.
1: And it's an amazing thing. People don't, we don't see the end of it. We just see ourselves in the middle of it. And we kind of interact like Job did. Job's where Job went to every time was really self-justification. If I could stand before God, I would defend myself.
0: Yeah.
1: And God would say that I was vindicated. And that's not necessarily a terrible confidence, because I think a righteous person can hold that kind of confidence as well. But there were things about it that Job just did not really understand. And God had to stand up like a man and talk with me, Job.
0: Yeah, yeah.
1: Where were you?
0: Yeah. Yeah.
1: But at the end of it, Job is purified. God does vindicate Job. And then uses Job, and this is beautiful, to offer up mediate sacrifice for those friends that had everyday theology.
0: Yeah.
1: And so you come out capable of now effectively ministering to other people.
0: Yeah, in a better way than you've ever been before.
1: 100%.
0: So if you're traveling through something today, I want you to hear what's being said. I do believe that God is in charge of everything in our lives. It's not a question. There hath no temptation taken you, but such as is common to man. But God is faithful. I want you to hear that. And there are things that we can learn, even traveling through a difficulty, even through a difficulty that you didn't bring on yourself. But God says, you know, I want to refine this believer who's already been refined, already been sanctified to a certain level, and I need to take them to their highest potential. But in order to do that, there's a section of self that I need to hide in Christ, and it's still out there on his shoulder on display. So we'll take you through this issue, and you'll have to learn how to be hidden in Christ and let Christ instead live through you. And that's what I find in my experience with the things of God that is the most beneficial, learning in that. And I wish that I could say that we could just open up a book, read it, and get it. I wish that would be the nice way. Yeah. Well, don't you think that would be wonderful? Yeah, okay, I get it. But we really don't know, and this is where the tension of where we're living in the already not in comes into play, already not yet.
2: That's the role of the Holy Spirit. You mentioned this, first fruits of the Spirit. I think we're talking about a believer who's walking in the Spirit and how it changes how they suffer. Because you can go through suffering and not have hope being developed.
0: Yeah.
2: But in these passages, there's a wonderful progression. The first thing he says is, I reckon, just a common knowledge of the facts. I take this into account, but then later he'll say, and we know that all things work together. And that's a knowledge by experience. And then later on in the passage, he'll say, for I am persuaded. And that is a progression of hope rising in the midst of suffering, which is only a benefit to the believer walking in the Spirit, because the only other alternative is hopelessness in the midst of suffering. But the wonderful thing God's created, or the curb he's placed on our suffering, is for children of God who are not, again, going to be happy till they get home. Suffering can have us longing for our heavenly home. And that's what's naturally happening in the midst of...
1: In it, you're experiencing elements of that home.
2: Right. Yeah.
1: The first fruits.
2: Right.
1: That's the beautiful part of it. It's like you're the already not yet... system or concept pulling in elements of the not yet in the right here and now. The kingdom of God is here now, but yet we've not seen it in its fullness.
2: Right. And you mentioned the James passage. It's okay to be on the journey for, Lord, what are you doing with me? Right. Sure. That's not hopelessness.
3: Yeah. Right. No.
0: Yeah, creation.
2: But it's never okay to be hopeless.
0: Creation is groaning, the believer's groaning, but the Holy Spirit.

0: Spirit is still present.
1: That's and he's what teaching I was us. He's helping us and that's to find the purpose for why God brought this trial into our lives. If any of you lack wisdom.
0: Yeah, I read one theologian. He called it living from Calvary to the consummation. And I like that. It's the same kind of concept that what we've been talking about. We don't look at the difficulties of the present age and conclude that God is, that His plan has failed. His plan hasn't failed. I preached recently from Isaiah chapter 40, verse 28. Have you not known, have you not heard that the everlasting God, the Lord, the Creator of the ends of the earth, faints not, neither is weary, there is no searching of His understanding. Isaiah didn't tell everybody, hey, let's focus on all of our problems. In the midst of all the problems, he says, let's focus on who God is and what God does. He's the Creator of the ends of the earth. He doesn't faint. He doesn't grow weary. And that's easy to say from this end when you're not going through that time, but sometimes I think we have to just stop in the middle of these sufferings and these trials and focus on who God is instead of focusing on our situation. Because here, they're going into captivity. Things are bad. They look bad. He says, hey, let's focus on our God. And so, you know, the resurrection has occurred. The cross is finished for us, but the consummation is coming. But now we get to experience that first fruit of that victory that was won. And it's hard. Because, you know, whenever we're going through that time and you have people that are trying to tell you from the outside, you know, keep the faith and stay strong and do that kind of thing. And you think, Lord, it seems hopeless. It seems no end. But I wanted to reiterate what Joseph said, because that's what I was thinking, is that the Holy Spirit is present during the middle of this, all of this.
1: These are the things that Paul, the Holy Spirit taught Paul through his journey.
2: Yeah.
1: So
2: yeah.
1: he's not detached from his theology.
2: Experiential knowledge.
1: He's saying, this is what I came through. I mean, he had to come. I'm sure he sat there and wanted to pull his hair out when he's sitting there in the ocean or he's sitting there beaten or pushed out of town and wondering, God, did I do something wrong? Well, the Holy Spirit, talking about the first fruits of the Spirit, led him to see the purpose, because I think that's the first step. He has to show you the purpose in the trial. Or there will be hopelessness. I did something wrong, or I'm in the wrong. No, he was right where God wanted him. But the Holy Spirit taught Paul, and that's why those words are so important to me. I reckon we know by experience. What is he saying there? Well, and I know I'm a little ahead of us, but, well, I've come through every trial, and on the other end of it, I've looked more like Jesus. Yeah. So you want to talk about the purpose, or you want to know, you know, James said, if any of you lack wisdom, what is God doing? Well,
2: but you know, there's
1: hope comes when you know He's forming you into the image of Christ.
2: There's a whole part of Christianity that has the concept that if you're going through any kind of difficulty, that it's your fault. It's like Job's comforters have not died. They're still active in the church today.
3: They had kids.
2: Because they keep doing that. But if we would, at the very inception of difficulty, do what Dr. Watts said and remember who God is, and then if we have that right attitude, turn to Him and realize, don't you understand who God is? Then seek Him in the midst of it. And I think when we seek Him early, when we lift up our eyes unto the hills from whence come us our help, our help comes from the Lord. And when we do that early, then we can go through it in such a way that it may not be painless, but at least we know there's a purpose for the function.
3: Yeah. There's another thing that I'll bring up. And again, we're talking about are trying to express the first fruits of the Spirit. The expression of Christ in us, the Holy Spirit in us, He's already here. He doesn't have to come.
0: Yeah.
3: I'm not looking for Him to come. He's already here. Sometimes I laugh because we take a look at the story of Jesus and His first miracle, and we say that the governor said, well, He saved the best till last. He didn't say that. Go back and look at the Scripture. He said He saved the best till now. Because God is a right now God.
2: That's
3: and
2: good.
3: He's ready to give
2: That's
3: us good. Our best right now, right when you need it, right now. And what you have inside of you as a believer is sufficient if you learn to call on it. At first, Mike just said, lift up your eyes and look to what you really need to look to Christ. You have already received what you need to travel through the trial if we'll humble ourselves and look to Him. Going through the issue of the cancer, that's where I learned to go first, because it was the only place, gentlemen, I didn't understand. I couldn't figure it out. I didn't have that much knowledge. And hope was just something that was there, still distant. I mean, I'm just hoping to live.
2: Yeah.
3: You know, I really don't want to die right now.
2: But you never saw it as punitive.
3: Yeah. Hope was there because of what the Holy Spirit had already put in me.
2: Right.
3: See, He's a right now God. And so I had to call on what I knew, and it was that I'd already received that helped me travel through and then later see more and more of the purpose of the trial. Where you are right now, if you're a believer, if you're a born-again believer, Spirit-filled with the knowledge of the Pentecostal experience or no, if you're a born-again believer, the Spirit of God lives in you, and He will help you. He will guide you. He will comfort you if you'll go ahead and turn your eyes to what God has already given you now. Hope is future. Thank God for that. But what helps us through the here and now is what God has already put in us, and that's the first fruits of the Spirit.
0: That's the work of the Holy Spirit.
3: Yeah.
0: Right. So this chapter, we're tying together the Holy Spirit, suffering, hope, and then future glorification.
3: Yeah.
0: So I love what you said, the right now aspect of it. Those first fruits are available now,
3: right?
0: That we have now, and I think sometimes we think, okay, it's all because I do understand the eschatological purpose of what Paul is saying here for the future consummation. But living now because of Calvary, we have those benefits.
1: Right. Remember too, Jesus in His in the Beatitudes told us this was a part of the blessed life. So it's not all just gloom and doom. When we talk about suffering, it's not just, like you said, grit your teeth. And there should be, in the Spirit-led life, a rising hope. He said, blessed are those who are persecuted for righteousness' sake.
4: You understand.
1: You're to see that. And we can't. We don't always at first. Yeah. And I know even in your situation, it causes you to go, did I do something wrong? Am I off? Do I need to fix anything? But that's kind of just the nature of a child of God.
4: Even that is a positive, though.
3: Yeah, right. It is.
4: Because if I'm in this because I have done something, then that teaches me that God has not given up on me.
3: Right.
4: So anything that we're facing actually isn't a negative. And I know that's really hard to agree with.
1: That's what he's
4: but
1: saying.
4: It actually is true.
3: Yeah. And isn't that what he's trying to encourage us?
4: 100%.
3: You know, you already have enough to make it through. The first fruits that Christ has given us, starting at salvation, and every experience beyond that, is always equipping us for where He wants to take us.
0: So we're not just waiting on God to begin His work, but He already begun it.
4: You're right in the middle of it.
0: Yeah. So we're in the middle of that work.
2: So it's with an anticipation.
3: For now.
2: Yeah, right. With an anticipation.
0: Yeah.
2: That already and not yet, that already helps us to be excited about the not yet.
3: Yeah, it's coming. And Dave, you were trying to say,
5: talking about present. I'm thinking of the disciples when they were on the Sea of Galilee and the storm came. Jesus came walking on the water to them. They thought they were going to die. What did Jesus say? He said, "Be not afraid. I am. Be of good cheer."
3: Yeah.
5: So what is the I am? The same yesterday, today, and forever.
3: Amen.
5: So He's got whatever we need, whatever the circumstance.
3: And He's in you. See, you grasp it. This is where your hope rises. This is where strength comes from. You may not understand it all right now. You may not be able to see what the brethren are bringing out, that there is an advantage, that there is a blessing in store, that there is something that God is working that will be profitable. It may be a million miles away from you, but deep inside of your heart, let it rise up that God has not forsaken you. He hasn't forgotten where you are. He's right there with you. He's Jehovah Shammah. Wherever you are, He is. And you don't be afraid, neither be thou dismayed. What does it mean to be dismayed? It means to be shattered. Broken. Don't be. Why? Because the Lord thy God is with you. whithersoever thou goest. Jesus died to give us the presence of the Holy Spirit in us, and that's God in you, Emmanuel, the promise of Scripture. You have that right now. And so start to draw on what you have as you travel through the experience. I think that's what Paul did, and that's what made it profitable. We've got to take a break, but we're going to come back to this one. And I hope you're enjoying the conversation as much as I am. And I hope it's helping you. If you're facing something difficult today, you are not alone. We'll be right back.
6: 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I'm getting back.

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0: All right, we are back. Listen, I neglected to mention this at the beginning of the program. Let me just send out a big thank you and a big shout out to All Nations Ministries in Columbus. I was there this weekend and got to see my good friend James Verdell. They are celebrating their 25th year as a church in Columbus, and I was privileged to be a part of that as it started up. James had been here in a camp meeting in 2001 in the spring and asked me when he began the church, would I come and help explain the message of the cross to the people? He wanted it based on that foundation. And over the first few years, I probably went three or four times a year, every 3 or 4 months, and we went through Romans 6, 7, and 8. We went through the teaching, the basics. James is an extremely intelligent person already and knows and knew, but it's just always good to have someone other than you to come in and minister to the people. And so I've had the privilege of being associated with that church now for the entirety of its life. And to be there celebrating 25 years, I guess I'm getting old, but it was wonderful. The saints there, if you ever lacking a little energy in your Christian experience, you need to travel to Columbus, Mississippi and visit All Nations Ministries. And you'll probably get up and go back. Dr. Gray was there this weekend. Donnie was there Friday night, and I saw him Saturday morning. But anyway, I just wanted to say a big thank you to All Nations Ministries and tell those of you in Columbus, Mississippi, if you have not visited, you should, and look up All Nations Ministry on Highway 59 South. And you didn't mention anything about the latest addition of your family either, because I had to see her before I traveled up to Columbus.
1: Well, I have shared it.
0: Yeah, but I didn't hear it this morning. I wanted to hear again.
1: Well, she's here.
0: Yeah, she's beautiful. She's wonderful.
1: Absolutely.
0: And her name? 9 pounds, 2 ounces.
1: Mercy. Right. Evelyn and Evelyn Elaine, and we are just thrilled that we've completed the Larson house.
0: Yeah, well, I'm going to hold
2: you
0: to it.
2: That's a big statement there, huh?
0: Yeah, completed. Well, 7 was the perfect
1: number. There was
0: number.
1: Some faith attached to that statement. But I'm going to hold on. And
2: I wanted to, if I could, bring up a story that kind of goes with what we've been talking about.
0: Yes, yes, please.
2: Corrie Ten Boom, many have probably heard of her story. She was her family hid

0: Jews during the Holocaust, but they were eventually found and sent to, what is it, Ravensbrück, or however you say it, yeah. And a concentration camp. And her sister were really the last two that were holdouts there. And her sister's name was Betsy. They got moved to cell 18, and they had always wondered why no one was ever in cell 18. And so when they finally went in, they started to itch really bad, they realized, well, the reason no one's in cell 18 is because there's fleas that had infested that cell. Well, the morning before they were moved, Betsy had been reading from 1 Thessalonians chapter 5, and is it give thanks, 18. In everything give thanks, for this is the will of God in Christ Jesus concerning you. And she looked at her sister Corey and she said, we're going to give God thanks for this cell. We're going to give God thanks for the fleas. And Corey Ten Boom was like, no, I'm not. I'm not thanking God for these fleas. I am not thanking God for these things. And Betsy said, no, we're going to. And so they begin to thank God for the cell. They begin to thank God for the fleas. And ultimately, what ended up happening is they were used by God to minister the gospel to many of the girls that were there. In fact, they were able to hold Bible studies in cell 18 that was so full you couldn't fit another person in there, which wasn't normal to allow it to happen. And one day after it was all said and done, she met one of the guards there, and she was having a conversation with one of the guards. This is Corey. Why did you let us have Bible studies there in cell 18? And he said, because we knew that cell was infested with fleas and we were not going into cell 18. God had created a very uncomfortable situation for them that gave him an opportunity to work not only in their lives, but in the lives of many of the girls there in that concentration camp. Many of them found Christ and were able to, before they die, make a declaration that they were going to believe in Christ. And so it's really an interesting thought. And I know most of us, I've heard Pentecostals say you're not supposed to thank God for those kinds of things, that it's wrong to thank God for those kinds of, and this is primarily in the Pentecostal community. I know we say it's an evangelical problem, but primarily this is in our camp, that we don't understand the benefits and the positive side of suffering, to where we try to just avoid it or escape it. Even life, we have a very escapist mindset, even about life, where we just want to go to heaven and escape this world. Well, that's part of the reason for that, is because we do not understand the value of suffering. Yeah. God frequently, I would say always, uses suffering in our lives to advance His purposes in the earth.
1: Yeah.
0: And so suffering, even though it's not something that we necessarily, I'm not saying we're supposed to just enjoy it. I'm not after that thought. I'm not saying that we should pray for more suffering to come into our lives. I'm not after that thought. I'm saying that suffering is going to be normal in our lives, and that if we will give God thanks in the midst of it all, He will use it to advance His kingdom.
2: I brought out, though, too, that last week, suffering, there's people in church history who suffered physically more than Jesus. And I was listening to David Wilkerson, and this will just be a repeat for people that heard it, but he said, most of the suffering that's being discussed is spiritual suffering. It's a fish out of water concept. It's the idea that that a holy child of God, because we're talking about the Spirit-led life of a child, the children of God are led by the Spirit in the first verse of this passage or this section. You're going to experience suffering is simply Jesus walking into a temple that was operating incorrectly and responding in anger.
0: Right.
2: But there was a suffering there, and he brought out in that message, it's sufferings, not suffering, fellowship of His sufferings, not just speaking of the cross, the act of the cross, but there was a suffering. You know, he said he had to bear with his unbelieving loved ones when he went to Lazarus'
0: Paul
2: tomb.
0: Paul say something along the lines of filling up the sufferings that are in Christ.
2: So there's but there's a spiritual aspect to it, and I was thinking about this, that we say this all the time. I was living it before I learned it. And that when, especially concerning even the message of the cross or the doctrine of faith and grace,
1: sure. Yeah.
2: Many of us will say, I was living it before I even learned it.
0: Right.
2: That is, I think, when it comes to Paul was the apostle of grace, but he can be perhaps in this passage the apostle of hope. I was living it before I learned it. The closer we live to the Spirit, we're going to find, I think, that we're living this before we learn it. Because, yes, we need to get it in our heads. But the first fruits of the Spirit, he says, what is he doing? He's groaning within us. And so, to me, that's I'm living it before I even learned it. And we find even in church history that everywhere the Holy Spirit is, he drives the church to hope. And what I mean is, even from the outpouring of the Holy Spirit in the book of Acts, that was on the lips of the apostles. He's coming again. And so I think Peter preached after the lame man was healed, same thing. When regeneration comes from the Lord, he's talking about the coming of the Lord. Where you see the Holy Spirit outpoured in Azusa Street, and you start to see a refinement of the doctrine of the blessed hope. Whereas prior to the Holy Spirit's coming, there really wasn't a correct view of what I believe end time events. And so anyway, where the Holy Spirit is or allowed to, the closer, I think what I'm saying is the litmus test of whether we're walking closely with him can be, one litmus test can be, whether or not that hope is there and whether or not we're living what we're learning.
1: Right.
2: He's teaching us this. And I think because that is the aspect he's bringing out in the text, even we ourselves groan within ourselves. Well, that's not us. It's the Spirit. It's why he brings up the first fruits. It's the Spirit in us that is yearning for a hope, even because you give us half a chance, we'll make it about us, the here and now, something selfish. And the Holy Spirit is saying, no, we're waiting for the adoption, to wit, the redemption of our bodies. That doesn't come from us. That's the Holy Spirit training us through the midst of our suffering,
1: right,
2: what God's ultimate end really is.
3: Paul's thorn. Paul's thorn. He received this from Satan to buffet him because he had received a revelation from God. And God said, my grace is sufficient. He prayed three times, take it away. God said, no. And Paul said, most gladly, therefore will I glory, yep, in infirmities,
0: yep,
3: that the power of Christ may rest upon me.
0: Yes, sir.
3: Therefore I take pleasure, yep, in infirmities, in reproaches, in necessities, in persecutions, in distresses for Christ's sake, for when I'm weak, then I am strong.
0: Very good.
4: Mm-hmm. Harris, you very good. Mentioned, you were talking about Corrie Ten Boom and Sister Betsy. I just wanted to mention what Corrie Ten Boom would use as her main thrust of her ministry when her sister would say, there's no pit so deep that God's love is not deeper still. And that's what that story, that's where she first said that. And that, uh-huh, that's just something that drove her ministry. She would teach it many times, no pit so deep that God's love is not deeper still. And that's something that we can take comfort in. And we don't see it at the time, but no matter how deep the pit is, we have this hope that Joseph has been talking about, that Paul is reiterating to us, that not just a blessed hope in an eschatological sense, but a hope that we have now, that no matter what, God is there. God is going to help, yeah, us. He's going to see us.
1: Yeah. And hope, again, too, in the Bible is not a, oh, gee, I sure hope something good is going to, yeah, happen. It's, yeah, really a belief of something to come. It's something that will rise up within us. And again, this is the working of the Holy Spirit in you. This is what can bring us to life. And I think suffering oftentimes helps us get our minds off the here and now and give us a more of an eternal mindset. And again, the outpouring of the Spirit at Azusa Street, we saw an eternal mindset return to the church. They thought that because this was happening, Christ's return was just right there. They were looking for it, as without it, they didn't. But this suffering, as we go through it, this adversity, this pain that we experience here and now can have a positive effect on us if we understand what God is doing and if we will trust, if we will hope. The text you quoted from Isaiah ends up saying, those that wait upon the Lord,
4: that's it,
1: shall renew their strength. They shall rise up on wings of eagles. They shall walk and not be weary. They shall run and not faint. And this is what we learn.

0: And this is where the first fruits of the Spirit begin to help and aid. I don't know how, honestly, looking through some of the things I've encountered as a Christian that were difficult, I don't know how the world makes it through this life without that hope, that internal something that rises up in us. Even Job, he didn't have the indwelling presence of the Spirit like a born-again believer does now. But you can see what I call and have called for years faith flashes. He's right in the middle of all this hurt, all this confusion. He doesn't really know what's going on, but then all of a sudden right out of him comes, "But I know that in my flesh I shall see God. Though he slay me, yet will I trust him. There is hope for a tree." And you see this rising right up out of him. And so this work that God is doing in us is to give us this view of what is coming.
1: Brother Larson, you know, the last couple of years, whenever you were getting treatments that were treating cancer, that were causing sickness and causing aches and joint pain and having to have surgery, I mean, that's a low spot to be in a person's life when you're facing those kind of things that are obviously very serious, life-threatening. How do you maintain that hope that whatever comes, the Lord, you know, I'm going to trust in the Lord? Because it's easy for us to analyze and look on the outside. We were praying, we were believing, but you were walking through that.
0: Yeah. I can tell you this, that as I look back at it now, I think it's been the greatest opportunity for growth that I've ever had. But more than even the answers, which came, even after the cancer diagnosis in May of 25, no cancer in my body, that's when the pain actually hit. That's where the more difficult times came because of the side effects of the brain surgery, side effects of immunotherapy. So it really wasn't until last December, just this last Christmas, where I began to see, you know, light at the end of the tunnel. But it, be that as it is, what I found, and I can tell you this, that is most precious to me, was that day after day, morning after morning, I didn't have anything else to do. I couldn't go anywhere, couldn't do anything. We had Message of the Cross at 2 o'clock in the afternoon. It took me all day to get ready just to be able to be here. But in the morning, I spent that time with the Lord. And after the 2-year time frame, now as I look back at it, what I know is that it was that time with the Lord that changed me. And it's that time with the Lord that I experienced His presence through the tears, through the fear. I'm not sitting here this morning trying to act like a hero, like I did everything right. I was begging for my life. I wanted to live. I didn't want to die. I didn't want to travel through the pain. But in all of it, I began to experience an intimacy with my Heavenly Father that I now live for. I didn't have it before. I was always a man of prayer and always, but there was an intimacy that was created in this that I wouldn't trade anything for. I wouldn't want what I went through to come upon my worst enemy if I even had one. I wouldn't. But at the same point in time, I can look back at it now and realize that the hope that was in me as I traveled through it was justified. God was doing it. But the most precious thing to me, yes, I'm thankful for even now still experiencing physical recovery. I'm getting stronger every day and getting back to what my friend Jim Cimbala said is fighting form. I'm getting back to that. But I'm so thankful for that. So thankful that Joseph can visit me at my house and not at a headstone somewhere in a cemetery in Baton Rouge. I'm so thankful for that. But the thing I'm most thankful about is the time that I now spend with my Heavenly Father is more precious to me than ever before, because it was that time that I discovered the intimacy with Him that now is the staple of my life. Without the cancer, without the pressure. And I've come out of that, and it's the most precious thing to me in the world.
1: Is it appropriate to say that sometimes suffering causes us to snap out of a lull that we have in our life where we just kind of take things for granted. I'm not saying you did. I'm just saying in general, sometimes we are going along and we really don't take that time to have that intimacy with God, and sometimes suffering drives us to that point.
2: It helps us to formulate priorities.
0: I'm sorry?
2: It helps us to formulate priorities when you go through difficult times.
0: But I think Joseph can testify to my life better than anybody. He knows I've always been a praying man.
1: Yeah, yeah.
0: I would get up and I would pray, but my prayer life is totally different than what it was before. There has, and it's growth. It's something that, again, the Spirit birthed in us. And, you know, I hesitate sometimes in giving the testimony because it's not about me, but what God did in me, to me, is just as important, maybe even more so than what God has done for me. Yeah. And that's what going through that experience. But God gave me a hope when I started. And even in the hospital, when we had the first diagnosis, there was something in me that said, no, this isn't over. This isn't going to end the way that it could.
3: I was thinking about the song Through It All by Andre Crouch.
0: Yeah.
3: I thank God for the mountains, and I thank Him for the valleys, and I thank Him for the storms He's brought me through. For if I never had a problem, I wouldn't know God could solve them. I'd never know what faith in my God could do.
0: Yeah.
3: I just hope that people understand that they can look at what they're facing today and rejoice.
4: Right.
3: Rejoice because God is doing something
4: in
3: their lives.
4: You know, another thought comes to mind is groaning is not bad.
3: That's right.
0: Yeah.
4: It's not actually a bad thing. You know, even too, it might be more... We talk about the hard times we all go through, but I even wonder if in our success... Mm-hmm. is where this kind of groaning is most revealed. Mm-hmm. When a man gets to the place he thinks the pinnacle in life, that he's finding all the success, but yet he's not happy.
0: Mm-hmm. Yeah.
4: The Holy Spirit in you is groaning for another...
3: Something else.
4: For a better country. The vanity that Solomon revealed in his writing.
0: Good thought.
4: I think we can get this idea that the suffering he's talking about here is just painful experiences. But when he says something, the sufferings of this present time is much bigger than just a physical ailment. The results of sin. I think the sufferings of this present time is the mark that sin has made on a world where children of God are dwelling. And so the pressure, the tension, the groan, the grief of this isn't how it should be is really what the Holy Spirit is putting His finger on here. Because I don't think you just have to go through hard times to experience the sufferings of this present time.
0: I get you. But let me, we're running out of time, and I want to make sure that you hear us, what we're saying today. A lot of good thoughts have been brought out, but I think primarily what I want you to know is that even if you can't see and feel joy in your present difficult circumstance, whatever it is you're going through, good or bad, the hope that you have is that there is something on the inside of you that can rise up and strengthen you and help you to walk through it. And if you'll trust in Christ, if you'll look to Him as you travel through this, you will grow. And you will, when it's maybe all said and done, be able to look back and say, you know, I thought it was the most difficult, but I was actually being set up for the biggest blessing of my life. And I know that might be hard for you to see today, but Father, in the name of Jesus, I'm asking that You would release hope into the heart and mind of everyone watching us right now who's traveling through something that at the moment they don't understand it. Let them look to You. Let them wait on You. Let them depend upon You. And let them, above all, feel the comfort and the presence of Your Spirit working within them as they travel through this issue. And Lord, we give You all praise for it. In Jesus' name, amen. And amen. We love you. Join us tomorrow.
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Welcome to the Donnie Swaggart Broadcast, including praise and worship from the Family Worship Center singers and musicians, and a message from Brother Donnie. But first, enjoy the music from Family Worship Center in Baton Rouge, Louisiana.

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1: Thank you, Jesus.

Jesus is a miracle worker? Come on, church, how many of you believe that Jesus is a miracle worker? That it doesn't matter what mountain is in your way, God is able to do the impossible. I want you to stand to your feet this morning, and I want you to start declaring, Lord, my miracle is coming through. Joseph, pick it up with your second verse if you can, please. And I want

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I'm here to tell you right now, we serve a God who's able to do the absolute impossible. And whatever he did 2,000 years ago, guess what? He's still able to do right now. And so, Randy, I'm going to need your help. I'm still believing that if God is still right out there on the platform, he's still God at the back door. He's God right here in Baton Rouge, and he's God all over this floor. Could you help me, Randy, please?

He's still able. I said he's still able, church. It doesn't matter how bad it looks. God is still able. Amen. Give God a hand clap of praise this morning. If you need prayer this morning, I want you to come to this front, and I want you to do what we've been talking about and singing about. Come in here believing God that he's able to do for you what needs to be done. Whatever the situation is, whatever the need is, I want you to come believing God that he's able. For those that are watching and listening right now, I want you just to reach out by faith and start declaring that healing is here right now, that he's here right now, wherever it may be. He's right there with you. Sing it right now. If you can, stretch forth your hands and start believing that God is able to touch you.

for one of our kids at Family Christian Academy. He's come down with a very severe case of cancer. His uncle is our head basketball coach. And I believe he's only 5-6 years of age. And I want us right now as a church to start praying over little Anthony right now. And I want you to start declaring that God is able. That God is able to heal this child. And I want you to believe it right now. Family Worship Center, start believing it and praying. Heavenly Father, we come before you this morning in the name of Jesus, and we lift up little Anthony right now. Lord, you are no respecter of persons. And we're asking right now for healing virtue to flow down and touch this child right now in the name of Jesus. We rebuke cancer in the name of Jesus Christ. Cancer can't stay any longer. And we believe that right now in the name of Jesus. We pray for every man, woman, boy, and girl under the sound of our voice. Touch your people. Bring healing to them right now. We stand on the promises of God, which are yes and amen. And we declare this done in the name of Jesus Christ. Bring healing. Bring healing. For healing is here in the name of Jesus. We thank you this morning. And we declare it and we believe it. In Jesus' mighty name, in Jesus' mighty name, in Jesus' mighty name. Give the Lord a hand clap of praise this morning. Come on, you can do better than that, church. Just give the Lord a hand clap of praise. You may be seated. We welcome you this morning. I'm going to ask all of you to continue to keep little Anthony in your prayers throughout the week, and he's going to be flown, I believe, to St. Jude at some point. And so I want you all just to pray that God will touch him and bring healing to his little body. Kim, come sing.

Thank you, Kim. The greatest answer that you can give someone is Jesus. Would you stand? We're going to take up our tithes and our offerings for Family Worship Center this morning. And for those of you that are watching and listening, wherever you may be from around the world, you can call the number on the screen or you can go online right now at sunlighttv.com. Heavenly Father, we come before you today in the name of Jesus. We thank you once again for all that you are doing for your people. We ask that you would bless the giver and multiply it to them. And we ask it in Jesus' name. Amen and amen. March, run, and drop off your tithes and your offerings into the boxes this morning.

that brings back a lot of memories. I go back before any buildings were here, only the Crossfire building at the back. We televised one of the services, set up a platform right out there. And I'm not sure, but I think this was the song that I sang that day. The next morning, a Monday morning, I walked into the bank, and the bank manager called me over to his office. He said, "Brother Swaggart," he said, "yesterday morning I tuned into your service, aired over television, and said this song that you sang touched my heart." He was Catholic. His family had been Catholic for many, many years. And he said, "I want to do what I can to help you. I know you're going to be building some buildings out there," and said, "you're welcome to borrow all the money that we will let you have." And he did. And I appreciated that so much. Brian.

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1: 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Some of you don't remember them at all. And here's what we have done. 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
4: Open your Bibles this morning to the great book of Numbers. Numbers chapter 23. Numbers chapter 23. Beginning with verse number 19. The word of the Lord says, God is not a man that he should lie, neither the son of man that he should repent. Has he said, and shall he not do it? Or has he spoken, and shall he not make it good? Behold, I have received commandment to bless, and he has blessed, and I cannot reverse it. He hath not beheld iniquity in Jacob, neither hath he seen perverseness in Israel. The Lord his God is with him, and the shout of a king is among them. God brought them out of Egypt, and he hath, as it were, the strength of a unicorn. Surely there is no enchantment against Jacob, neither is there any divination against Israel. According to this time, it shall be said of Jacob and of Israel, what hath God wrought? Behold, the people shall rise up as a great lion and lift up himself as a young lion. He shall not lie down until he eat of the prey and drink the blood of the slain. And I want to minister for a few minutes this morning. The shout of a king is among them. We've got something to shout about this morning. Oh, you're not here. I said, we've got something to shout about this morning. The shout of a king is among them. Father, we come before you in the name of your son, Jesus. Lord, we thank you. Lord, we thank you for all that you have done. We thank you for all that you're doing. We thank you for the presence of the Lord that is in our midst. Anoint me to deliver this word and anoint your people to receive. And Lord, we give you all the praise and all the glory. And everybody said, amen and amen. The title of the book, Numbers, That title was derived from the two census that God instructed Moses to take of the children of Israel. One right after they left Egyptian

bondage and one before they went in to the promised land. The Bible tells us that this journey that they were to take through the wilderness was only to take 2 years. God had already told them that the land of promise was theirs.

raised 10 out of the 12. All they saw was the bad. All they saw were the giants. And I want to help you this morning. It doesn't matter what time you live in. It doesn't matter what dispensation. It doesn't matter. Whenever God tells you to do something, in the natural, it's never an opportune time. There's always giants that oppose us. There's always obstacles that Satan erects. But how many of you understand this morning that greater is he that is in us than he that is in the world? If God said to go, let me tell you, he's going to see us through. It doesn't matter how deep the valley may be. It doesn't matter how high the mountain may be. It doesn't matter how many Egyptians may be behind us and how deep the Red Sea may be in front of us. If God has given us direction, he will see us through. I mean, everything, when I'm always amazed when I drive up every morning to the office. And I park over by the television building. I go in, I have to be there at 8:30 for taping. And every time that I drive up, I think back to where we started. And I think back to where we are now. I can remember this ministry started in our house. Dad built, we lived on Terra Boulevard. I'm not going to tell the address because some people will go up and start knocking on the door and bugging the people that live there now. I made that mistake one time, and I don't think the people were too appreciative. And God told Dad to go on radio, and we had to have an office. And we built a little extension on the back of the house. And that became the office. Dad built a little radio studio there. And we had a couple of desks for Mother. And we had one or two employees, I think. And that was it. But now when I drive up and I look around and I see all of these buildings. And I see all the property. And I walk into a television studio. And I'm a part of a network where this programming is going out all around the world. And I look back, and it didn't happen overnight. It wasn't easy. There was some Red Seas. There were some giants. There was some obstacles. There was some problems along the way. I can't tell you how many times we didn't know how we were going to pay our bills. But one thing I can tell you, that no matter how great the obstacle, every single time the Lord proved that he is bigger than the mountain. He is bigger than the giant. He's bigger than the bank account. He's bigger what the naysayers have to say. He's bigger than what apostate preachers have to say. I remember when we went from the 30-minute television program to an hour. For years, the program was 30 minutes. And it was in a studio, filmed in a studio. We started over here on Essen Lane at the old Channel 33 studios. They're over here now on Perkins Road. But there was only one building on Essen Lane. They were building the hospital. That means we're old. There was nothing on Essen Lane. But one little building in Essen Lane dead-ended right up here at Perkins. Woods, all of Blue Bonnet was all woods. Essen Lane was woods. And we started, Dad felt led to start television. He started there. We did, I don't know how long we were in that studio. It was terrible. You'll never see any of those highlights because there were very few highlights. It was terrible. And then from there, you know, and Dad knew it was, you know, Dad's a perfectionist. He wants everything right. I mean, if he hears one wrong note, stop, start all over. He wants everything right. And I'm glad. And so he left there and went down to WWL in New Orleans, and it wasn't much better. And then we were there for a year or two, and then the Lord opened the door, and we went to Nashville.
And we're recording the program out of WLA.

AC Studios. It's one of the network affiliates there in Nashville. And the reason why we went to Nashville was because this station, WLAC, was where they filmed for many years the most important program in American television history. Hee-haw. How many of you remember Hee-haw? Some of you young people. He what? Gloom, despair, and agony on me. Deep, dark depression, excessive misery. If it wasn't for bad luck, I'd have no luck at all. Gloom, despair. You remember that? And Junior, remember Junior in his overalls? Every time somebody would ask him for an autograph, dollar. Dollar. No autograph without a dollar. And that's where we started. And so all of those cameramen and produce, all of them, they were the ones that did it. And it was better because we had access to great musicians and access to great singers. And so it was better, but that still wasn't what God wanted. Now, there's a point in all of this I'm leading up to you. I don't care where you are in your life. God has something better. We can't realize the good things that God has in store for his children. Don't settle for where you are now, but there's a place that's better. There's something better ahead. There's a greater anointing ahead. There's greater power ahead. There's a greater outpouring of the Holy Spirit ahead. There's clearer water ahead. Hallelujah. There's more glory ahead. Don't look back. Don't settle for where you are, but keep your eyes ahead. God has something bigger for you. Hallelujah. We settle for good, and we don't claim the best. We settle for good when God has the best for us. And we stayed there, and we taped out of there, and it was good. You'll see some, we'll show clips from that from time to time. But God, that wasn't what God wanted. That was a stopgap. God wanted something bigger. And he began to deal with Dad to do two things. Number one, to take the recording out of a studio and to start taping the Crusades. And then secondly, to extend the program from 30 minutes to an hour. Now, we don't think anything about that today. But back then, there was no Christian programming over 30 minutes. Well, matter of fact, when we started, the only people on TV, well, it was only a couple of preachers on nationwide television when we started. And 30 minutes, that's all it was. But Dad felt the Lord directing him to put on an hour program and to tape the Crusades. And we didn't know what we were doing. And you know what? We seldom ever know. When God tells us to do something, we very seldom know how to do it. But God will help us. God will teach us. He will show us what to do. And he began to bring people into our path and to help us. And we put together a crew. I mean, I remember our first cameraman, most of the camera people we hired and the technical people we hired was out of Miami, Florida. I remember one of those cameramen was one of the best cameramen. He never moved. I mean, when he locked his camera, handheld cameraman, and he was so good, and come to find out he had been a combat photographer in Vietnam, hanging outside of a helicopter. Filming combat footage, filming with bullets flying all around and explosions. Never in his wildest imagination did he ever realize that God would take him out of that carnage and give him a skill that God would use

hearts and lives. God wants to use you. God wants to use you. You may think, I've got nothing to offer, but he can take what you have that doesn't look like anything, and if you'll give it to him, he can take it and use it to touch multitudes. Hallelujah. And I remembered, this is the point I'm getting to. I mean, Dad was inundated with preachers. You can't do that. You can't take those crusades. You're too wild. You don't stand still. You got cables laying all over the place. It's not couth. That's a $2 word. It's just uncouth. But you know, it doesn't matter what people think. It matters what God says. And we started taping those crusades. And let me tell you, it's not that your expenses, when you go from 30 minutes to an hour, it's not that the expenses will double. No. They quadruple. It is the expense from taking and being in a studio to having to tape a crusade, all the technical, so all the television equipment that you've got to have and move from place. I remember when we started doing the international crusades, it took 2 747 cargo planes to carry all of the equipment. 2 jumbo 747 cargo planes. We had to take we even had to take 2 huge generators, because all of these countries, most of the countries we went to, they were so bereft that when we would cut the power on, it would blow all the power off in the city. That happened. And so we would have to bring our own generators so that we wouldn't drain the power from those cities. But people fought it like crazy. But God had a plan. God had given a word. And I drive up and I look around. I sit on this parking lot and I look around and everything is here. And all I can say is, look what the Lord has done. Look what the Lord has done. Look what the Lord has done. Somebody needs to shout. You serve a God of the impossible. You serve a God that can do great and mighty things. We serve a God who will do great and mighty things if we will just believe him. But it was a two-year journey that God had planned for Israel when they left Egyptian bondage. 2 years through the wilderness, but because of the sin and the unbelief of 10. Now, let me tell you something, folks. When you doubt God, it hurts more than just you. It hurts people around you. Because the rebellion of the 10, when they begin to talk about the giants and all the problems, the people begin to murmur and complain. We don't want murmurers and complainers here. We want men and women that will say, God is able. God is able. God is able. You can't start a television network. God is able. God is able. Hallelujah. And because of their doubt, a 2-year journey, 38 years, was added to it. An entire generation had to die off before God could lead them into the promised land. And you, out of that group that died, there's out of that first sojourn of the spies into the promised land, when they did enter the promised land, every adult that was alive in the beginning was dead, except for Moses, Joshua, and Caleb. He preserved them. God has big plans for you. He'll preserve you. He'll keep you when everybody's falling around you. If you believe him and you keep

your hand in his hand, he will preserve you and you will partake of the fruit of the land. He may have to get rid of a generation. And there's a negative part that I want to say this. I believe a move of God is coming. That's not just idle words. That's not rhetoric. I believe a move is coming. But in this move that's coming, God's going to have to get rid of some people. God's going to have to get rid of the naysayers and the doubters. And those, it says, the days of miracles are over. So you may see somebody here today and you may not see them next month. Don't worry about it. God has someone to take their place. Hello? God has someone to take their place. We don't want any doubters and murmurers and complainers. We want men and women of faith. We want men and women that will say, God is able. Hallelujah. And they're getting ready to go into the promised land. We're getting ready, folks, to enter into one of the greatest times in the history of the church. And an old wicked king by the name of Balak, the king of the Moabites. The Moabites, who are from modern-day Jordan. That's where they, modern-day Jordan, when you see it on the map, is the area of the Middle East that the Moabites came from. They came about through an incestuous relationship. After God destroyed Sodom and Gomorrah, he delivered Lot, but you know the story, Lot's wife turned around, God turned her into a pillar of salt. Lot and his daughters found themselves in a cave, and his oldest daughter got him drunk. And there was an incestuous relationship. And the Moabites, the nation of Moab, was born out of that. I was thinking about that this morning. Lot got drunk. Now I want to make this statement. Alcohol has no place in the life of a believer. I know a lot of people don't like that. I would pray that every person in this church, that you don't imbibe. We're not going to check up on you. I'm not going to your house and open your refrigerator door, open your cabinets. I'm not going to do that. I have no control over you once you walk out this door. But as long as you're in this church, we're going to stand for abstinence. Amen. Alcohol has no place in the life of a believer. And God help us. Preachers that are endorsing, and I'm not talking about evangelical or from dead, I'm talking Pentecostal charismatics. Either endorsing it or not taking a stand against it. Nothing good comes from alcohol. Nothing good. And if you want a buzz, get filled with the Holy Spirit. That's the greatest buzz in the world. There's no hangover. Hallelujah. You don't have to go to a bar. Hallelujah. And, you know, I don't understand people's fascination with alcohol anyway. I mean, they go out, they get drunk. They get plastered. They come home. They spend half the night with their head in the toilet. They get up. They can't hardly walk. They can't see straight. They can't remember where they were. They can't remember what they did, but yet we're going to go do it again. That's the definition of insanity. But God has something better. And Balak, this king, he sees the children of Israel, and he hires a mercenary prophet by the name of Balaam. That's another problem in the ministry, preachers who love money more than God. I want to make a statement.
You got to have money to pay your bills. But I will never prostitute myself for a dollar. Never. Nobody has enough money that they can lay at my feet to make me do something that would bring dishonor to the Word of God. And he hires this mercenary prophet to curse the people, to speak ill of the people. But here's what I want you to understand this morning. The world always has something negative to say. Who cares? What's important is what God has to say about us. Now, did you get that? What God has to say about you is more important than what you think about yourself. We get so many letters or emails to Mother's Program or the college. You know, I just don't know if God loves me. I just don't know. I've done this and I've done it. He loves you. And I'm going to tell you this morning what God has to say about you. When he sees you, how many of you know when he sees you, he sees something. He sees his child. Hallelujah. But more than that, he sees his son, Jesus Christ. Hallelujah. Okay, let's get into it. He said in verse 19, he said, now you got to prophesy against them. I don't care what they try to do. God's word is greater than their word. And God spoke to this mercenary prophet and spoke to him. Wouldn't let him prophesy what he wanted to say. And the first thing he said is, God is not a man that he should lie, neither the son of man that he should repent. Meaning this, what God's word says is true. You can take it to the bank. God's word does not lie. When he said, whosoever shall call upon the name of the Lord shall be saved, he meant exactly what he said. It doesn't matter how evil you may be. It doesn't matter how deep in sin you may have been. If you will call upon the name of the King of Kings and the Lord of Lords, there is no sinner that his grace and his mercy cannot pull out of the pit and save them. Hallelujah. God is not a man. If he says you can be blessed, you can be blessed. If he says you can be healed, you can be healed. If he says you've got authority in his name, you've got authority in his name. God is not a man that he should lie, neither the son of man should repent. Hath he said and shall he not do it? God's getting up, getting ready to do some things. When we, years ago, in one of the prayer meetings, we were having a prayer meetings then in Dad's study. But God moved and God touched and spoke that day. This was years ago. And he said that he was going to do a work in Family Worship Center. He said he was going to do a work that would draw the masses. And I believe that. And somebody says, well, that was years ago. Why hasn't it happened? Precept upon precept. Precept upon precept. Line upon line. Line upon line. Here a little. There a little. God has a time for everything. God has a place for everything. And that move is coming. Hallelujah. That move is coming. Hallelujah. That move is coming. Hath he said and he shall not do it? Or hath he spoken and shall he not make it good? When my dad was, right after he got saved at 8 years of age, one day, God gave him a vision. Little boy out playing. But God gave him a vision. He saw the world in that vision. And God told him, I'm going to use you to preach to the masses. You will speak to the world. God's done it. God's word does not lie. God is not a man. Listen, your mama will lie to you. Your daddy will lie to you. God knows the preacher will lie to you sometimes, but God cannot lie. Oh, hallelujah. God will not lie. This book is our promise.
Every single word in here is for you and it's for me. Hold on to it. Then he said, that in essence, but what he was literally speaking of was the Abrahamic covenant. He was taking them back to Genesis 12. I promised Abraham that from his loins would come a people. And not only a people, but I would give them a place. And this was the fulfillment. God's promises are yea and amen. He does not lie. Then he said in verse 20, behold, I have received commandment to bless. And he hath blessed, and I cannot reverse it. We are the most blessed people on planet Earth. There's no reason for us to go without. Now, I'm not meaning you be a millionaire. There's no promise in the Word of God, and I don't believe that. But there's no reason that our needs cannot be met. God said in His Word, my God shall supply all of my needs according to His riches in glory. And God does not make a mistake. If you can't pay your bills, take what you've got, take it before the Lord and say, Lord, I need some help. If I'm doing something wrong, you show me. And once you get everything in line with the Word of God, He'll begin to take care of you. Hallelujah. I've received commandment to bless. Oh, the promise of the Lord is I'll bless you in the city. I'll bless you in this field. I'll bless you in the house. Everything you put your hand to, I will bless. I'll bless you in your coming. I will bless you in your going. We serve a blessing God. We serve a blessing God. We serve a God of blessing. We serve a God of bountiful blessing. We serve a God of multitudinous blessing. Not a word, but He brought it out. Multitudinous, not even a real word. Multitudinous of multitudes of multitudinous million, not even a word. It's going to be brought into the dictionary. Multitudinous. Not even a real word. I've never seen it anywhere. I've never read a book that had multitudinous in it. Never.

No, it's Massachusetts. Yes, what I said, Massachusetts. No, it's Massachusetts. No, that's what I said, Massachusetts. Whatever. We were in Boston for our crusade. Oh. Place is jam-packed. We was at the Boston Guard. They have a new building now. But this was in the month of July or August. And Boston gets hot. No air conditioning. It must have been 150 degrees. I remember when I called to book it. I got the booking agent from the arena on the phone, and I said, I want to schedule Friday, Saturday, Sunday afternoon. Well, actually, Thursday through Sunday. We had to load in on Thursday. It took a full day to set up. And he goes, who are you? I said, what's Jimmy Swaggart Ministries? He didn't know us. He said, well, now, do you know how big this building is? I said, yeah, you got 15,000 seats. You could put another 2,000 on the floor. That's 17,000 seats. He said, well, now, we don't book events and have nobody show up. I said, I don't think you'll have that problem. He goes, well, how do you know? And I said, well, you can call some of the other places we've been. Well, where is that? We had just been at Madison Square Garden. I said, well, we just closed out in Madison Square Garden. 21,000 seats. I said, it was packed, and we turned people away. He goes, let me get a contract to you. I remember we got there, and this was in the middle of the big Catholic controversy. He had written some articles, a letter to my Catholic friends, and I mean, you know, Boston is 900% Catholic. And I mean, they were up in arms. I mean, they were calling in bomb threats. We got there, and they had the state police there. They were running guard dogs through the building every hour. I'm not exact. They even put a SWAT team. They set up a mobile command center behind the arena. And I mean, it was like, man, this is serious. And they had all of this, and we got there Friday night, and there were protesters. Man, there were people, picket signs, they were protesting, walking up and down, and you're a religious bigot and all this kind of stuff. And they were blocking the door. And I remember that this big old Irish policeman came up. I mean, Irish cop. And he came up, introduced himself. He said, I'm the sergeant at record. I'll be in charge tonight. And he said, what do you want me to do? And I said, well, if you can move the protesters back and not, you know, they can protest all they want. Just don't block the entrance. He goes, no problem. We'll take care of it. And so he was moving them back, and they had this one guy I'll never forget. He had his protest sign. He starts screaming at the cop, and he runs past the cop, and he says, I'm standing right here. I'm not moving. This is not private property, it's public property. Well, it wasn't. The garden owned everything, including the sidewalks. So I'll never forget what the policeman did. The policeman said, sir, I'm going to ask you one time. First of all, this is not public property, it's private property. So you're going to have to move. Well, where can I stand then? And the cop reached over and picked him up and marched him to the middle of the street and stood him down and says, have at it. I'm upstairs and watching him like, go Irish cop. But he gets up there. It's so good to be in Boston, Massachusetts. And the people going, what would multitudinous multiplied a multitudinous of multitudinous? I'm going to have that in my head all night. He hath not beheld iniquity in Jacob, neither hath he seen perverseness in Israel.

The Lord his God is with him, and the shout of a king is among them. This is what I want to get to. First of all, I want you to look at that part. He said, he hath not beheld iniquity in Jacob, neither hath he seen perverseness in Israel. There is a great truth here. Now get in mind, they had just come from failure. They had been rebellious. The carcasses of the rebellion had died in the wilderness. There was sin there. They had failed God. But God looked at them and said, and he boldly declared it to the prophet, I have not beheld iniquity in Jacob. How in the world could he say that? He saw that they had failed. They had murmured. They had complained. It had cost them thousands and thousands of lives. How could God say that? Because he was not looking at them. He was looking ahead to the sacrifice of his son, Jesus Christ. And when he uttered that statement, he was saying by faith and proclaiming it by prophecy, justification by faith. Hallelujah. Somebody needs to shout. Listen, we blow it. We fail God. We come so short of his glory all the time. But when God looks at us, he doesn't see us in our failure. He doesn't see us in our weakness. He doesn't see us in all of our frailties. He sees his son Jesus dying on the cross, and he places us into his death on Calvary. And when he looks at us, he sees us saved by the blood of Jesus. And he can say, devil, you can accuse them all day long, but I find no record of it in the book. Hallelujah. There is no perverseness. There is no iniquity. Justification by faith. That's the act of God declaring the believing sinner not guilty. Not guilty. We had a dear sister call in the other day. Mother was not, I think I was the day I was hosted, it had been about 3 weeks ago. And she was so rattled. She was so upset because I failed the Lord. And I listened to her for a little while. Then I finally said, ma'am, did you repent? She said, yes. Then I said, what are you doing? There's no record of it. God doesn't know what you're talking about. It's under the blood. It's under the blood. You're not guilty. But it means also, not only are we not guilty, but we're declared innocent. Well, that's the same thing. No, it's not. There's a big difference between not guilty and innocent. You can be found not guilty in a court of law, but it doesn't mean you're innocent. It just means there's not enough evidence to convict you. But in spite of the evidence, the Lord says they're not guilty and they are innocent. Oh, hallelujah. But it doesn't stop there. He declares us not only not guilty, we're declared not only innocent, but justification by faith is God's declaration that we are perfect. As though we never sinned a day in our life. How can that be? Because we're not judged according to our perfection. We don't have any. But we are judged according to our faith in the perfection of his son, Jesus Christ. Hallelujah! He said, devil, you can say whatever you want to say about them. You can point to all their failures. But when I look down, I see my children washed by the blood of the Lamb. Their sins are cast away as far as the east is from the west. They are my children. They are perfect. Hallelujah. But it also is the doctrine of sanctification. When he said, he used two names, Jacob and Israel. Jacob, when you study the life of Jacob, you're studying the great doctrine of sanctification. The name Jacob means what? Deceiver, surplanter, fraud, liar. That was God's chosen deceiver. But sanctification is the act of God working in us to make us something. And God would take Jacob, the deceiver, the fraud, the surplanter,

and make him Israel, prince with God. So when God declared this through a backslidden prophet, he was declaring the great twin doctrines of justification and sanctification, all because of what Jesus did at Calvary 2,000 years ago. Quit seeing yourself in a negative light, but see yourself as God. I don't mean boasting of anything like that. I'm not meaning a proud, haughty spirit, but you're a child of God. The blood of God's Son has cleansed you from all unrighteousness. Quit trying to bring up past sins and failures that you have already placed under the blood. The Lord doesn't even know what you're talking about. You are clean. You are washed. You are sanctified. You are justified. You are a child of God. Hallelujah. The devil will come up and try to tell you all this bad garbage. But you can look at him and say, devil, I don't know what you're talking about. That's not who I am anymore. Then he said, the shout of a king is among them. That's the shout of joy, of sins forgiven. That's the shout of joy that I have Jesus Christ living in my heart, living in my soul. Somebody needs to shout on that. Instead of the mully grubs, instead of moaning and groaning, we have a shout. There's something to shout about. We're saved. Our name is written in the Lamb's book of life. We're heading for the promised land. There's a land flowing with milk and honey that God has prepared

joy, what I think about, what he's brought me out of. I was lost, but now I'm found. I was blind, but now I see. Hallelujah. A shout of a king. A shout of a king. I don't have time for Christians. They're so super spiritual, they never smile. I mean, when you get up every morning, you should remind the devil who you are in Christ. I'm saved. I'm saved. Not, I'm saved. Not I might be saved, not I'm trying to be saved. I am saved. I've asked Jesus Christ to come into my heart and to come into my life. And there's nothing the devil can do about it. I remember one of our foreign crusades. I think it was in Panama. Dad's told this before, this story years ago. Not long ago, actually, I think 2 or 3 years ago, he shared it again. We were there in January. I think it was January or February. In Panama City, Panama, holding a crusade. And Dad had been to that city years before. I mean, years before. He was invited by a missionary to the city of Colon, which was down on the Isthmus of Panama, where the canal is, the Panama Canal. And they had bought an old movie theater, and it was now an evangelistic center. And he was preaching that night, and I remember when he came back and told Mother. And then he began to share to me how that God moved that night as he began to give an altar call. And people started coming to the altar. And a man made his way down the aisle. It was obvious the man was crippled, dragging his leg behind him. And instead, when he got to the front, he didn't stop. He made his way up on the platform, dragging that leg behind him. He came up to Dad, and he didn't speak English. The missionary was translating. He reached into his waistband and pulled out a .38 revolver and then laid it on the platform. And through the translator, he said, "Brother Swaggart, I live in Panama City. 1 year ago today, a man ran his car into me. And I lost my leg. Had to be amputated. And I've got this prosthetic leg. And today, I was going to take this pistol. I know exactly where that man lives. And I was going to kill him. For making me half a man." And he said, "But my mom, it's her day. It's all, not only today is today that I lost my leg, but today is my mother's birthday. And I asked my mother, 'What do you want for your birthday?' And she said, 'I want you to come to church with me.' She said, 'I didn't want to go to church. But I came, and something has got a hold of me.'" And he said, "I came with the intention of leaving here and go kill a man." He said, "I'm leaving here in a minute. And I'm getting in my car. And I'm going to drive to that man's house. And I'm going to knock on that door. And when he opens the door, I'm going to tell him, 'I forgive you.'" Got saved. All those years pass. We're in that crusade Sunday afternoon. And Dad told that story as he closed out his message that day. I'm talking 30 years past, 25 years, whatever it was. He went in the 60s. This was in the 80s. So it'd been almost 25 years.

And he got through with that story and gave the altar call. And we were on the platform, people, as they began to make their way out of that soccer stadium. And all of a sudden, we looked over. And off to the side is the crowd. There comes a man, dragging his leg. And Dad looked down as he got close and realized, that's that man. And that man he had just talked about made his way up to the front, motioned for Dad, and he got down, knelt down, and he said, Brother Swaggart, I'm still serving Jesus. I'm still serving Jesus. Hallelujah. That's joy. That's joy. That's him right there. That's him right there. Somebody needs to shout. Hallelujah. There's a shout of joy. We've got something to shout about. Your bills, they may not be paid, but we've got something to shout about. We can shout that our sins have been cleansed and we are children. Somebody needs to praise the Lord in this house. Singers, musicians, come on back right now. God brought them out of Egypt. He has, as it were, the strength of a unicorn. Most Bible scholars read that word unicorn. It's speaking of a rhinoceros, one of the most strongest, powerful animals in all of Africa. God brought you out of Egypt. God brought you out of sin. Your good works could not do it. It took a power greater, the power of Jesus Christ, the Son of God. Surely there is no enchantment against Jacob, neither is there any divination against Israel. The devil cannot put a curse on you. None of his minions can put a curse on you. You are covered by the blood of Jesus, and the Holy Spirit lives inside of you. Behold, verse 24, behold, the people shall rise up as a great lion and lift up himself as a young lion. He shall not lie down until he eat of the prey and drink of the blood of the slain. What in the world is he talking about? This is a prophecy. A prophecy of a future not yet come. The destruction of the Antichrist. Here's how it closes. This is to bring it up to this point. God has the past covered. The present is in his hand. And the future is settled. Amen. Now, do you understand that? God has the past covered. The present is in his hand. And the future is settled. There's a land of promise waiting for us, and we will occupy it. Stand to your feet this morning. Hallelujah. Just lift your hands and begin to worship this morning. Hallelujah. Hallelujah. Hallelujah. Hallelujah. This is how I feel the Lord wants me to end this service, with this altar call. I want to speak to that person that's been letting the devil beat them up over past failures. The devil has been trying to bring up your past, and he has placed your past around your neck like a vice. And when you get up, you see your past, you see your failures. He's trying to tell you you're no good. He's trying to tell you God doesn't love you. But I'm here to tell you that's a lie. And let's get it settled right now. If the past, if your life, past life, is weighing you down and dragging you down, and you don't have the joy of your salvation, I want you to step out from where you are right now. And I want you to come stand right here, and we're going to pray with you. Come on. It's time to let the past go.

One last thing. God's bigger than your past. He's bigger than your failures. He's greater than your sin. And when the devil brings your past up to you, you can tell him, Satan, that person doesn't exist anymore. That person is born again, a new creation in Christ Jesus. Give the Lord a hand clap of praise tonight at 6 o'clock. Wilson Abreu will hear one of our Spanish voices. Will be here to bless us in the word. Turn around and hug somebody's neck. Shake their hand, and we'll see you tonight at 6 o'clock.

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Randy, I want you to sing that last verse one more time and go on out. 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That last

0: Hallelujah. Come on, give God one more hand clap of praise tonight. 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

0: 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Number one, an understanding of the message of Jesus Christ and Him crucified. 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And number three, how to apply the Word of God to your everyday life and living.
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3: Well, good morning, good morning. It's nice to be home. And somebody said, loneliness is not the absence of affection, but the absence of direction. The song I'm going to do for you this morning is I'll Never Be Lonely Again. And this song touches my heart because the first verse goes like this. Lonely days and lonely nights filled with despair. There was a time I didn't understand Jesus Christ. And I would go into my room and it was dark. And I would sit there for hours and fight in my flesh if I should drink or if I shouldn't drink. And I would sit there for hours and I would fight with myself. And then when Beulah and I would take a trip to go to Southern California, it would take us 6-7 hours sometimes. I would not utter a word all that time. And she would try to speak to me. And boy, please tell me what's the matter with you. You see, I was lonely. There was an empty void within me. And I didn't know how to fill it. And day after day, I went through this empty void. But this emptiness finally came to its end. Then I heard Jesus say, Roy, do you love me? In 1985, I said, yea, Lord, I love you. Then he said again, Roy, do you love me? You see, he was drawing out a love that I did not know. But when I said yes to Jesus, that agape love, that supernatural love entered my soul, and to this day, I understand love.

0: thank you, Jesus. 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
0: And I promise you this. 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
0: There's a song that I used to sing a long, long time ago, and Francis brought it back to my attention just a short time ago. It says,

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0: 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Welcome to the Gabriel Swaggart Broadcast. Later in the program, we'll have a message from Pastor Gabriel Swaggart. But first, join us as we praise the Lord with music from Family Worship Center in Baton Rouge, Louisiana.

It's good to be in God's house, isn't it? There's nothing like Family Worship Center on a Sunday morning. Hallelujah. Hallelujah. Do you love him today? Can you just lift up his name in praise? Lord, we love you. We thank you. We magnify you today. Just to call your name.

0: Ladies and gentlemen, we're glad to welcome to the stage Shepherd's Farm. This is a part of our Sunday school here, Family Worship Center. Are y'all ready to sing?
1: Yes.
0: Yes. All right. Go ahead.

Come on, didn't they do a great job here this morning? Great job. They did phenomenal. So proud of them. And you know, that is the answer.

0: answer. What they're singing about is the answer for all the junk that's going on in the world today. And I'm glad that they're teaching them the principles of Jesus Christ and Him crucified. Next, we have our powerhouse kids that are going. They're already up there. All right, Pastor Jonathan, real quick, come out here. I want you. This is Pastor Jonathan Steele, our children's pastor at Powerhouse. I want you to tell the people what God's doing in Powerhouse, real quick.
1: Absolutely. Amen. So as Pastor Gabe already said and alluded to, at Powerhouse and even in Shepherd's Farm, we don't babysit. We don't just take your kids, watch them for a little bit, give them some fun, and then send them back to you. We give them the gospel. That is the answer to the darkness that is invading the world. And that's the answer for the next generation. It's the gospel of Jesus Christ. They're not too young to learn. They're not too young to be saved. And they're not too young to be baptized with the Holy Spirit. That gives them the power to be witnesses to those around them. That's what we do in Powerhouse. And this morning, we're going to sing you a little song, "Here I Am to Worship."

Great job. I'm so proud of them. And under the leadership of Pastor Jonathan and Tadra Steele, we're going to see this next generation reach for the cause of Christ. Amen. I tell you what I want us to do as they are exiting and going back to their classrooms. I didn't plan this, and I'm just springing on everybody. I want us just to go ahead and sing that little chorus, "How Great Thou Art." We serve a great God, and I want us to take an opportunity just to worship the Lord Jesus Christ and to be thankful for His grace, His mercy, His love, and most importantly, for dying on Calvary's cross so that He can satisfy my

Come on, put your hands together this morning. Are you happy to be in church today? Come on, church, are you happy to be here, Family Worship Center? Amen. Well, we're glad to have you. You may be seated. We welcome you once again, and we are just excited, delighted, overjoyed, thrilled to have all of you joining us. And didn't our kids do a great job this morning? They did fantastic. And next week, the choir is going to be back. So I'm excited about having the choir back next week, and I know they are ready to sing. Singers, come bless the people.

If you have a need this morning, it doesn't matter how great it may be. There's power in the name of Jesus. I want them to sing that third verse one more time. And if there are some of you that are struggling with oppression or depression, there is power in the name of Jesus.

Hallelujah. It's time we start speaking Jesus over our families. It's time we start saying to the devil, not one hoof shall be left behind. If you've got wayward family members, start saying the name of Jesus. Start pleading the blood of Jesus. Sing that bridge one more time. Just begin to declare it, devil, you're not having my kids. You're not taking my family. I speak Jesus over them right now. One more time. Sing that bridge. Start declaring it.

Thank you, Jesus. Hallelujah. 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Just slip up your hands right now and just worship Him. There's still power in the name of Jesus. Glory to God. Thank you, Jesus. Thank you, Lord. We declare healing right now. We declare victory right now. We thank you, Lord. Thank you, Jesus. Thank you, Lord.

Hallelujah. Why don't you start declaring his name right now? There's still power in that name. There's still healing in that name. Thank you, Jesus. Why don't you give God a hand clap of praise this morning? Come on, church, you can do better than that. I want our ushers to go ahead and bring the boxes, and we're going to take up our tithes and our offerings. And I'm telling you, what a song. There's still power in the name of Jesus. And I'm starting to declare all of our family members right now that not one hoof shall be left behind. And I know you are too. Would you stand, Family Worship Center? Let's pray. Father, we come before you in the name of Jesus. And Lord, we just thank you for your name, that there is still power in the name of Jesus. And Lord, I pray blessings upon your people in Jesus' name. Amen and amen. March around and drop off your tithes and the offerings into the boxes here this morning.

This song I used to play for my mother when I was 8 years old. Brian.

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2: Luke chapter 7. We begin reading in verse number 1. Luke, the great physician, would write, and he would say this: "Now when he, speaking of Christ, had ended all his sayings in the audience of the people, he entered into Capernaum. And a certain centurion's servant who was dear unto him was sick and ready to die. And when he had heard of Jesus, he sent unto him the elders of the Jews, beseeching him that he would come and heal his servant. And when they came to Jesus, they besought him instantly, saying that he," speaking of the centurion, "was worthy of whom he should do this. They would say that he loves our nation, and he has built us a synagogue. Then Jesus went with him, and when he was now not far from the house, the centurion sent friends to him." Now notice the difference of viewpoints, what the elders said about this man and what this man is saying about himself, saying unto him, "Lord, trouble not yourself, for I am not worthy that you should enter under my roof. Wherefore, neither thought of myself worthy to come unto you, but say in a word, and my servant will be healed." Think about that statement. "But just say in a word, and my servant shall be healed. For I also am a man set under authority, having under me soldiers. And I say unto one, go, and he goes, and to another, come, and he comes. And to my servant, do this, and he does it." And when Jesus heard these things, he marveled at him and turned him about and said unto the people that followed him, "I say unto you, I have not found so great faith, no, not in Israel." Now listen to verse 10. "And they who were sent, returning to the house, found the servant whole who had been sick." And I want to use for a subject

Just say the word. Just say the word. Just say the word. Heavenly Father, we come before you this morning in the name of Jesus, and we thank you for your presence. We ask for your anointing today. And Father, we declare it right now, just say the word. And we claim healing right now and deliverance. And we ask it all in the name of Jesus. And everyone said amen and amen. Every miracle that Christ performed and every need that he met, it went far beyond just the initial physical need, but it ventured into the spiritual as well. When you begin to read in the Gospels, you'll find it over and over that when Jesus performed a miracle, it would say that that person was made whole. That indicates that it wasn't just the physical need that was met, but the spiritual need was met as well. I want you to think about this chapter. Maybe some of you have read this chapter, and you will see three major miracles performed in this chapter, chapter 7 of the Gospel of St. Luke. We have the miracle of the healing of the centurion's servant, of which we are studying now. In the very next paragraph, we see Jesus turning a funeral into a family reunion. Come on, man, that'll make you shout. And then we see later on in the chapter, the second to last paragraph, as Jesus was in the home of a Pharisee, a woman comes in, breaks open an alabaster container, washes the feet of Jesus with her tears. She was a sinner. I want you to see the miracles, healings, the raising of the dead, and a spiritual healing and raising of the dead. All of these, I want to present this thought, this idea that regardless of how serious the need is, Jesus is able to meet it. Church, I wish somebody would get this. It doesn't matter how serious, if you're on the verge of death, if you are dead, or if you're spiritually dead, regardless of how big the need is, Jesus is already there to meet that need. The only prerequisite that we need to have on our part is faith. For without faith, nothing is possible. Nothing is possible. But on the flip side of that token, with faith, everything is possible. Church, it's time for all of us to start believing that God is a God of the impossibilities, that he's able to do whatever it is that we need him to do in our lives, that there is nothing too hard for my God to do, that there's never been a mountain that God could not move. There's never been a valley that he wouldn't see us through. Just claim his promises. Yes and amen. Stand on his word, just like he said. For if you can just simply believe it, then my God can do it. I'm going to say that again. I wish I could sing like my grandfather, but I can't do that, but I can sure talk it. And that's what I'm going to do. There's never been a mountain that God cannot move. There's never been a valley that he would not see you through. Just claim his promises. Start claiming his promises. Yes and amen. Stand on his word, just like he said. If you can believe it, I said, if you can just believe it, I said, if you can just believe it, all you need is just a modicum of faith that says, God, I know that

you are able. There's never been a problem too big for God to solve. The problem is that we don't believe him enough. We get so enamored with the problem that itself that we tend to forget that to God it is just nothing. To us it's a mountain. To God it's just a hill. To us it's something impossible. But to God it's just another avenue for him to show us just how powerful that he is. Oh, I wish you would feel that like I feel it this morning. I want you to leave here knowing that whatever problem you are facing, that there has never been a mountain too big for God to move. He can do anything. I want you to leave here, and I want you to start declaring with God, all things are possible. We just need to believe him. We need to believe him. Jesus enters into Capernaum. He just finished delivering what many believe to be the greatest teachings in the world, the Sermon on the Mount. And while he is in Capernaum, a group of individuals, leaders within the Jewish religion, Jewish leaders, the leadership, came to him on behalf of a Gentile, a Roman centurion. This centurion had a servant, and let me say this about that for just one moment. I'm not trying to be insensitive with this statement, but it was just a known fact during that time frame nearly 2,000 years ago, that when it comes to an individual who owned a servant, a slave, that owner could do anything that he wanted to do with that slave. Mistreat him, kill him, embarrass him. Those servants, those slaves had no rights whatsoever. But there was something different about this Roman centurion, because the scripture says that he highly favored this servant. He cared for him. He did not mistreat him. It was almost as if he was a part of their family. And no doubt, when his servant became sick, they tried everything to rid this sickness from this servant, but nothing seemed to work. But I love how the scripture puts it, that this Roman centurion, a Gentile, heard of Jesus. He heard about the miracle worker. He heard about the one who can heal the sick. He heard about the one who can raise the dead. He heard about the one who can open up blinded eyes. You see, all you need is just to hear about this man called Jesus, and something on the inside of you begins to build up. I'm talking about faith that begins to build up that says, if he can do it for him, I know he can do it for me. And he heard about Jesus. And maybe in his mind, he thought to himself, me being a Gentile, he wouldn't take too kindly to me approaching him. So he sent Jewish leaders. And they came to Jesus. And I want you to see this that I mentioned a moment ago. The difference of how the Jewish leaders viewed this centurion and how he himself viewed himself.

Jewish leaders came to Jesus, they automatically begin to appeal to him, to Jesus, that this centurion was worthy of Jesus coming to see him. He's worthy. Well, what makes him so worthy? Because he loves Israel. This is a Gentile born under the Roman mindset of polytheism, many gods. But somehow the idea of serving many gods began to wane on him. And there was something about this monotheistic religion, if you will, that the Jews presented that struck a chord within his spirit. And he thought to himself, I can prefer this over a multitude of gods. And so here he is, they're saying to him, he's worthy of you, Jesus, to come to his house because he loves our nation. And he's rich. How do you get that? The scripture says they begin to brag on him and say, he built our synagogue. You can't build anything if you ain't got no money, to use some incorrect grammar. Apparently, this individual, this Roman centurion, thought so much of the Jewish religion of Judaism that he went into his own pocket and funded a building program to build a synagogue. That's what he thought about the Jewish religion. He loved it. And they're appealing to Jesus on behalf of him regarding his worth. He's worthy. He loves our country, and he's rich. Let me say this. There is nothing about us that is worthy of anything when it comes to God. You can be, who's the richest man in the world? Jeff Bezos? Elon Musk? You can be Elon Musk rich and still not be worthy enough for God. You can be Jeff Bezos rich and still not be worthy. And the bottom line is there is nothing within us that we can present to God that declares us as worthy of anything. We're not worthy of salvation. We're not worthy of healing. We're not worthy of blessing. We're not worthy of anything except Jesus Christ is. And the fact that now I could come to God on the basis of Jesus and what he did, I'm not worthy, but he is. They viewed him as being worthy. And let me just say this. Never, ever, as a Christian, look down on anyone else because they're not saved. You don't look down on anyone and saying, I'm saved, they're not. You put yourself in the same classification as that Pharisee that says, God, I thank you that I'm not a woman and I'm not a publican. And let me just help you on this one too. I'm going to talk to our message of the cross community real quick. Just because you understand this message doesn't give you the right to look down on anybody else that doesn't have it. I'm going to be honest. I'm going to get in the flesh for just 2 minutes. And I want you to bear with me. It bothers me how that some individuals within the message of the cross community treat other Christians because they don't understand the message like they do. You better check yourself. And I'm going to use some old 90s slang, and I know some of you may remember this if you're my age. You better check yourself before you wreck yourself. What do you mean by that? If you look down on other Christians for them not receiving the same message that you're receiving, there's a problem with you, not them. That just shows me that you really don't understand this message.
Because if you really understood this message, you would bend over backwards to help everyone understand it. You would bend over backwards to help pastors understand it, to help your family members understand. Yes, it's frustrating at times because sometimes they can't see it, but that's why you've got to just stay with them, be diligent, and keep talking to them, keep discipling them, keep ministering to them, because there's going to come a day when it's going to click. And let me just help. This is another thing that frustrates me. We've got churches who believe this message who won't even talk to each other. Don't be so foolish. Never look down on anyone who doesn't have this message like you do. You better be glad God didn't look his nose down on you because you didn't get it first. I'm trying to get you to understand something. It bothers me. It bothers me, and it frustrates me, it grieves me when I see individuals who claim to know this message with their nose so stuck up high in the air that if the rain begins to fall, they drown. They look at everyone else, well, they ain't got it like me. So what? That's why God's placed you there, is to be a help and to be a light and to start pointing people into the direction of Jesus Christ and Him crucified. Never, ever have a holier-than-thou mentality. Because the honest answer is you deserve the same judgment as they do. But God, in His mercy, saw fit to open our eyes and open our hearts to Him. Quit walking around. I'm getting off my soapbox now, but quit walking around like you're better than everybody else. That's right. That's right. Because you're not. That's good. I don't like that. So what? It's true. Now, I'm off. They appealed to Christ in saying that this man is worthy. So Jesus goes. And no doubt this man was waiting. Is he coming? And when he saw him,

is calling, you know. Tell them to straighten up. Turn your phone off in church. And he comes out and he sees Jesus and he just says, hold on for a second. I don't know what these men said, but I'm not even worthy for you to even come into my home. Because I know who I am and I know what I am. I'm a Gentile and I know that y'all don't look kindly upon Gentiles. We have to get an understanding of who we really are. We need to get an understanding of what we really are. And he tells Christ, I notice there's something about you. I'm a man under authority. I'm a man. I understand what authority is. I tell people when to come and they come. I tell people when to go and they go. I know what authority is. My authority comes from Caesar, but there's something different about your authority. Your authority is not man-made. It's not man-given. It's not man-devised, but your authority is divine. Your authority is divine authority given to him by God the Father. So there's a difference of authorities here. I know my authority is in Caesar, but your authority is something completely otherworldly. That means this. I don't even need you to come into my home. All I need you to do is just say the word. Oh, my goodness. Just say the word. Just say the word. I'm going to stop here and just get on another soapbox for a moment. This man had more faith than most Christians today. Most Christians are running around trying to find a word. I had one email me, can you give me a word? I'm human. What do you want me to tell you? I'll tell you this. If you really want a word, it's time, Christians, you start picking up this and start reading it. Because you want to find a word. This happened to me last night. I'm thinking about this right now, talking about a word. I'll give you a word. You want a word? There's some of you trying to figure out what in the world's going on. I'll just go ahead and read you some. Talking about a word. Just say the word. You don't even have to enter in my house. Just say the word. Some of you are fearful over sickness. Fearful over viruses. You won't even leave your home because you're afraid you might catch something. Let me tell you what God told Moses. Are you ready? He said this to Moses, if you diligently hearken to the voice of the Lord your God, and will do that which is right in his sight, and will give ear to his commandments, and keep all his statutes, I will put none of these diseases upon you, which I have brought unto the Egyptians, because I am the Lord God that healeth thee. Woo! My Lord, that'll make you shout. He said, I am the God that healeth thee. I got another one for you. Some of you are terrified about your businesses being destroyed. I'm telling you right now. God said this and spoke in Deuteronomy chapter 28. And it shall come to pass that if you shall hearken diligently unto the voice of the Lord your God, to observe and do all of his commandments, which I command you this day, the Lord your God will set you on high above all nations and the earth. And I'll break it down in Deuteronomy 28, verse 2. He said, the blessings will chase you down and overtake you. Deuteronomy 28, 8, the Lord shall command. He said, I'll command blessings on you. Deuteronomy 28, 11, the Lord shall make you plenteous in goods. Deuteronomy 28, 12, the Lord will open unto you his good treasure.
And I love this one.

0: Lord, somebody ought to shout this morning. I'm blessed. I'm blessed. I'm blessed. I'm blessed in the city. I'm blessed in the field. I'm blessed when I wake up, and I'm blessed when I go to bed. I'm blessed. I'm blessed. You want another one? Some of you feel forsaken, that God has abandoned you. The psalmist said in Psalm 37, I've been young, and now I'm old. I have yet to see the righteous forsaken or his seed begging for bread. Woo! I think some of you are starting to feel it this morning. I think some of you are starting to get it in your spirit this morning. You want another one? You want another word? Just open up the book and you'll find it. Joshua chapter 1, verse 9. Have I not commanded you? Have I not commanded you? Be strong and of good courage. Don't be afraid, neither be dismayed, for my God is with me wherever I may go. I wish somebody would get a little Pentecostal up in this place here this morning. You want another one? If thou canst believe that all things are possible to him that believe. You want another one? I can go all day. I'll give you one more. Paul would say in 1 Corinthians chapter 2, verse 9, but it is written, eye has not seen, nor ear heard, neither have entered into the heart of man the things which God has prepared for those who love him. I'll give you one more that should make you shout, run, dance, flip, flop, and fly. What is it? In his closing words to his son in the faith, Paul would say, Timothy, God has not given us the spirit of fear, but of power and of love and of a sound mind. What am I saying? I'm saying every promise in the book is mine. I said every promise in the book is mine. Every promise in the book is mine. Every chapter, every verse, and every line, I'm trusting in his love divine. For every promise in the book is mine. Woo! Hallelujah! Glory to God! God has not given us the spirit of fear, but of power, of love, and of a sound mind. Every promise in the book is mine. Every chapter, every verse, and every line, I'm trusting in his love divine. For every promise in the book is mine. That's your word. I said, that's your word. That's your word. That's your word. I'm gonna do something right now. I don't think I've ever done this before. Papa, get that microphone. And I want you to sing that chorus, every promise in the book is mine.
1: Well, every promise in the book is mine.
0: Yes, it is.
1: Every verse, every chapter, and every line. Well, I'm trusting in his love divine. Every promise in the book is mine.
0: One more time.
1: Well, every promise in the book, it's mine.
0: Yes, it is.
1: Every chapter, hallelujah. Every verse, every line.

this morning. Every promise in the book is mine. Hallelujah. Glory to God. Every promise in the book is mine. Every chapter, every verse, and every line. And I'm trusting in His love divine. You see, you've got nothing to worry about. You don't have a thing to worry about, because God has got you in the palm and in the power of His right hand. Now I'm going to say this and we're going to close. Just stay standing. He said, just say the word. That's all you've got to do. You serve a God who's all powerful. All you've got to do is say, Lord, just say the word. And I know it'll be done. Just say the word. And Jesus looks at this man and says, this man, and I'm paraphrasing, has great faith. Great faith stirs the matchless power of Jesus Christ. Great faith causes the heavens to shake. Great faith causes the Jericho walls in our lives to come down. Great faith causes the Jordan rivers of our life to part so we can walk on dry ground. Great faith causes sick bodies to be healed, the dead to be raised, but also great faith causes revival. Listen, the scripture doesn't even say that Jesus uttered a word. Luke, the physician, all he says is they just came back in and saw that young man healed. You see, in antiquity times, a miracle to be performed had to come through an act of touch. There was no touching involved in this one. It was just faith matched up with Jesus. And let me tell you something, church. When your faith links up with Jesus, you can stand and say, every promise in the book is mine. Every chapter, every verse, and every line, I'm trusting in His love divine. And every promise in the book is mine. I want them to sing that chorus one more time. And I want you to step out of your seats here for a moment. And I want you to just fill up this front right now. And I want you to start declaring it, that every promise is mine. Whatever the Lord says, it's going to happen, that I believe.

0: Jesus this morning. Do you believe that this morning? I want you to leave here in faith, believing that God is able to move your mountain. Whatever it may be, don't miss the service tonight. Joseph's going to be preaching. You don't want to miss it. We love you. God bless you. Start declaring every promise in the book is mine. One more time.
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1: Every program to every song you hear is made possible by our faithful monthly supporters. For that, we are grateful. 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

There came a sound from heaven. It was as a rushing, a mighty

Yes, sir. I'm glad the Lord found me today. I mean, today, I feel His presence. Yesterday and today, since 1985, I've been feeling the Spirit of the Lord all around us, my wife and I. In 1985, both of us got saved. And when you're a young Christian, things happen. The Lord really does work close to you. And Beulah was watching TV or doing something, and she said, "Hey, Jimmy Swaggart Crusade is coming to Sacramento, California." And I said, "You want it?" She said, "You want to go?" And I said, "Sure, not a problem." Well, we left and went to this crusade. But before this, we were just going to little churches, you know, singing a few hymns, a few people in the church. And I had no idea in my mind of what these crusades were, except what I'd seen on TV at times. We get to Sacramento at the Arco Arena. We pull in the parking lot, and I looked out the windshield, and I said, "No way. I am not going in that building." There was thousands of people wrapped around that building, and I'm not one to stand in line. And I said, "No." She said, "Please, I want to go." We drove all this way, and I said, "No." And she looked at me.

I slowly got out of the door and I said, yes. I know that look. But I was mad. We walked up to the line and I said, I'm not going to stand here. That program doesn't start for 2 hours. And so we walked around the back. And when we were walking around the back, this had to be the Lord, a door opened up. And I said, praise God. We walked in. We walked in that arena. It was like nobody's seen us. We walked to the front, right in the front row. And I said, no, I don't want to sit here. Go back a little bit. No, I don't want to sit here. So we went back about 15 seats and rows up on a little stand there. I said, this is perfect. And so we waited, and about 2 hours later, the doors opened up, and I couldn't believe it. It was a mad rush for every seat there was. And I got to tell you this. We went back the next day, and I had to stand in line. But the experience we had that day, it was an experience that I'll never forget. When the crusade came out and they started singing a song, my wife and I looked at each other and we couldn't believe it. Hands just raised up and just started praising God. It was like we were in a spaceship getting ready to leave this earth. And I'm telling you, something raised my hands. I didn't know what that was. I couldn't keep them down. And I started crying, and she started crying, and we wept, and we wept, and we wept. The Lord showed us what worship really was. This song means an awful lot to her and I, because it was the song that introduced us into true worship.

0: Oh, blessed assurance. Jesus is mine. Oh, what a foretaste of His glory divine. Oh, heir of salvation, purchased by His blood. Now I'm born of His Spirit.
1: Yes, yes, yes.
0: And I'm washed, and you're washed in His blood.
1: Praise God.

0: 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Thank you, Roy. Praise the Lord.
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2: 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And it has a scripture reference, which is 1 Corinthians 1:18. 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
2: 1 Corinthians chapter 15 and verse number 9. The Lord put in my heart to deal with the grace of God and the life of Paul the Apostle. And I struggled with a text, and I prayed about it, and I didn't know, but I knew what the Lord wanted, but I didn't know the text. And this morning, the Lord dropped 1 Corinthians chapter 15 in my heart. And I just believe this passage culminates the life of Paul. And it culminates our lives as well, whether you're young or whether you're old. All of us who are here tonight, we would not be here if it were not for the grace of God. Doesn't matter where you come from, what background, what ethnicity, the color of your skin, your economic status, what state you live in, we are who we are by the grace of God. Verse 9, Paul says, "For I am the least of the apostles, that am not meet to be called an apostle, because I persecuted the church of God." And here's the text: "But by the grace of God, I am what I am. And his grace, which was bestowed upon me, was not in vain, but I labored more abundantly than they all." In other words, Paul said, "I'm not better than them, but the grace of God enabled me to do something for God." And here's something all of us have to understand: yet not I. No matter who's saved, no matter who's delivered, no matter who's baptized in the Holy Spirit, no matter who's healed by the power of God, yet not I must be our testimony. It's not about me, but it's, as Paul would say here, but the grace of God which was in me. And I want to use for a subject preaching a few moments tonight: by the grace of God, I am what I am. By the grace of God, I am what I am. Let's pray. Heavenly Father, we come before you tonight in the name of your Son, Jesus Christ. And Lord, as we approach this word tonight and as we approach your throne, we do so knowing that we cannot preach without the moving and operation of the Holy Spirit. So we ask tonight for the Comforter to come, the preacher, the teacher, the Holy Spirit to rest upon us. And I pray that you will anoint us and anoint the people to hear what I believe you've given us for this service. And we give you all the glory and praise. And everyone said, amen. Amen. As we look at the life of Paul tonight, there's a phrase in this passage in verse 9 where Paul says, "I am the least of the apostles because I persecuted the church of God." Paul takes us back to a time in his life. If you read the book of Acts, you will find the story of a young man by the name of Saul. And Saul, of course, his name by the Lord was later changed to Paul. Saul was a young man who was very clever. He was very smart. He was a very religious man, but he was not saved. And there's a distinct difference between being saved in relationship with the Lord God and being religious. Gabe touched on it Friday night. There's a distinct difference. Religion is not salvation. Religion is what we do. Religion is what we offer. But salvation is a relationship with our Heavenly Father. And the only way that relationship can be established is through his Son, Jesus Christ. In other words, I cannot earn my way into a relationship with God. I can't do enough things to warrant the relationship with God, because God deals with all of humanity on the basis of grace. His grace is his goodness that has been given to undeserving sinners. Somebody shout, I'm undeserving. Now look at your neighbor and tell your neighbor, you're undeserving. Now that got all of us out of the way, so should, no one in here should think we're better than anybody. Amen. You cost the same thing that I do. We were slaves in sin, and we were purchased by the precious blood of Jesus Christ. Can we talk about it tonight? It doesn't matter where your family, you may be in poverty, you may not be able to afford a whole lot of things in life, but if you're saved tonight, then you are in relationship with God. As a matter of fact, you're rich. You're just as rich as somebody who's got $10 million in the bank, because you're in relationship with somebody who owns everything. So I may not have it right now, but I've got access to it through my Father that's in heaven. So that's who we are. We're undeserving. We're nothing within and of ourselves. And Paul takes us back to the time when he was Saul. Do you remember who you used to be? There are a lot of us who used to be. And then I want, because I don't want to leave anybody out, there are a lot of you in here tonight that God has kept you from.

A man who was murderous in the name of religion. We need to think about that for tonight, because religion doesn't produce fruit of the Spirit. Religion doesn't produce character of Christ. Religion will only produce a murderous attitude in us. In other words, I seek to kill you if you are not like me, if you don't think like me, if you don't say exactly what I say. That's a spirit of religion, and it's inundating the church, whether we're young and old, and we need to say, God, keep me from an attitude that wants to kill. I know we think about people in the world, but we've got to be careful in the church that we don't fall prey to this, because we will have the mindset, hey, we're the only ones right. I feel my roots in here. I can't get no help in here. My church is not the only church. My preacher is not the only preacher. My denomination is not the only one. My way is not the only. If it's Jesus Christ, then you're on the right track. If you got 10 people in your church, keep going to that church. Keep giving, keep worshiping, keep praying, and keep believing God until God adds to you. You're not insignificant in the kingdom of God. He tells us of a time in his life that he was crazy, because that's what sin does to us. Now, I can talk about me better than I can talk about you, but I can remember a time in my life when I was crazy, foolish, insane. Drink until I couldn't stand up straight. Get on the road high and race with a friend of mine on the highway going 100 miles an hour, not realizing I could have killed myself and ended up in hell, but the grace of God. That's all I got. I don't have anything to say that, well, I did it so good, I was so great. No, it was just the grace of God. Driving from West Point, Mississippi to school, but that's an hour drive. I was wasted. I was drunk. I fell asleep and was driving down the middle of the median, going into oncoming traffic. An 18-wheeler was coming, and out of nowhere, I woke up and swerved off to the road. It was the grace of God. My brother was in the club drunk. It was one way into the club, and a young man walked into it with a semi-automatic rifle, and he sprayed the club. Some, I believe 10 people were killed that night. Bullets were going over his head, but God kept him, and now he's preaching the gospel of Jesus Christ. But for the grace of God, the grace of God. So you go back to the time in your life where you were crazy. Paul said, listen, he persecuted the church. He persecuted, think about this for a moment tonight. He hated the name Jesus Christ. He hated it. Can you imagine being that deep in sin where if somebody just mentions Jesus' name, you get angry? That's what Paul was. He went into houses, and the Bible says he wreaked havoc in the church. He had women arrested, children arrested. In other words, he didn't discriminate. If you claim Jesus Christ, I'm coming after you. Young man was stoned to death, and the Bible says Paul consented unto his death. In other words, Paul wholeheartedly agreed with it. He wanted him dead. He wanted him killed. Think about that for just a moment. And then Paul had letters, and he had authority from leadership to go do more harm to the church. And he was on his way to Damascus with papers in his hand. You talk about an arrogant and a cocky walk Paul had that day, Saul at the time. He said, I got authority now legally to do what I'm doing. And y'all know how we are when daddy tells us we can do something. And your brother and your sister said, I bet he says no. I don't know if y'all were petty like that, but we were. Where's my daughter? And I thank God for my youth group, my daughter, my nephew, and all of them. I didn't honor them.

Talk about petty. You walk in there with your head in the air. Where you going? My daddy told me I can do it. I got authority to wreak havoc on the church now. Isn't it amazing? He went there saying, I hate the name of Jesus. But when he got there, he was singing Jesus. Just the mention of your name. The old saints used to say, ain't nobody God but God. How can something like that happen so spontaneously? The Bible says he was walking into Damascus and a light shined around him, knocked him to his knees. And the Lord cried and said, Saul, Saul, why are you persecuting me? And he asked the crazy question, who are you? Lord, it was at that moment one of the most unique conversions in scripture. He wasn't sitting in church. He didn't respond to the altar call, and that's good, we do that. But that, it wasn't that with Paul. The Lord visited him, and Paul's heart was filled with conviction, and he called on the name of the Lord, and the Bible still says, they that call on the name of the Lord shall be saved. Somebody shout, grace. It was grace. Jesus is calling. I thought the rapture was. I would rather go any other place. We'd leave here going to glory. He was knocked down and he comes to himself, and for 3 days he's blind physically. He's blind, he cannot see. Isn't it amazing to be physically blind, but for the first time in your life, you have peace? See how contrary grace is and how the church, how contrary it is from what the world says. The world says tangible things are the blessings of God, and God will add physical things to us. Don't get me wrong, but if you have no spiritual life, what good is it to have all the money in the world, but you're empty spiritually? Paul said, he was blinded, and then God raises up a young man and says, listen, go and pray for brother Saul. See, this hits at the heart of our religiosity now. The man who was wreaking havoc in the church now has a Bible in his hand. And not only does he have a Bible, but he's preaching the gospel, and they thought he was fooling them. They said, wait a minute. Now, this is the same Saul that was wreaking havoc in the church, and you're telling me to go pray for him. See, God will take you out of your comfort zone. I didn't come to preach that. He'll make you pray for somebody that you didn't like. Can I get a witness in here? You'll put hands on somebody that you didn't think was saved. That's why you don't have the final conclusion or authority on a soul. Only God does. I know what he used to be, but God knows what he is. Go put your hands on Brother Saul. How many of y'all would have prayed for Saul? I would have had to go on a 3-day fast myself. Cause who? That's some ghetto speech my daughter and them use. When somebody got them messed up, they say, who? Not me. And so Saul is blind, and Ananias lays hands on him and scales fall from his eyes. This is what I like. Not only is he physically healed, but he's baptized in the Holy Spirit. Brother Saul. Somebody shout, Brother Saul. See, he's not the same young man that you used to know. He's Brother Saul now.
And so when he's filled with the Spirit, he's speaking in tongues, and now he's preaching the gospel of Jesus Christ. And what I love about Paul is the fact that Paul sold out to the Lord fully. He left nothing. He said, I gave everything I had to my strict religious system. He said, I'm going to give everything I have to the Lord. And that's what we need to do tonight. We need to give him all. We got to stop holding things back from God. And we got to give God every part of us. He's filled with the Spirit. I'm talking about grace. I'm talking about a testimony of grace. He's filled with the Spirit. He's changed. And now he's preaching the gospel. He hated the name of Jesus. Now he's preaching in the name of Jesus.

and people are getting saved, people are getting delivered, and Paul now becomes the one who is being persecuted. Grace saved him, now grace must sustain him. See, we got to understand that grace saves you, grace sustains you. Grace teaches. The Bible says, the grace of God that brings righteousness hath appeared unto all men. What did he say grace does? Teaching us to do what? Deny ungodliness and worldly lust. Can I get a witness in here? In other words, he says, you're not just saved, but you need to live saved. You're not just saved when you come to church. I know we shout in here, but what about when we go out there? See, the grace. We talk, grace saved me. Yes, it did. But grace teaches me to deny ungodliness and worldly lust. And then he said, I can live holy when? In this present world. God desires holiness. Am I preaching in the holiness church tonight? He didn't just say be saved and live like the world. He says be saved and act like, talk like, walk like you belong to Jesus Christ. My mom used to tell us when we didn't have haircuts and we walk around nappy headed. See, our hair... Us black folk, it roll up. And she would say, baby, you don't look like you belong to nobody. That's what she used to tell us. And then we get a haircut and she said, now there goes my son right there. And that's how we ought to be as Christians. We ought to look like, talk like, walk like. See, when you get saved, everything gets saved. I'm not just saved, but my car is saved. My radio is saved. My refrigerator is saved. The things I used to do, I feel the holiness church in here, I don't do anymore. The places I used to go, I don't go anymore. I don't want to go to the club Saturday and then sing on the praise team Sunday morning. I want to be holy. I want to be righteous. I want to live righteous. I want to talk righteous. I want to act righteous. I want to sing righteous. Because that's who I am by the grace of God. That's who I am. You don't get saved and leave your salvation on the pew. I'm saved. Somebody shout, I'm saved. I'm sanctified. And I'm full of the Holy Ghost. Somebody give God praise if you know what I'm talking about. Hallelujah. I didn't know what it meant when I was a little boy, but when they had testimony service, those old mothers used to stand up, and every time they testified, they would preface their testimony would be, I thank the Lord for being here. I thank and praise God for being saved. I thank and praise God for being sanctified. I thank and praise God for being filled with the Holy Ghost with the initial evidence of speaking with other tongues. I got a mind to live right. I got a mind to love right. I got a mind to walk right. I've got a mind to talk right. All because of grace. Grace. Holiness is right. God's not just trying to touch one area of your life or two areas. When you read the whole counsel of Scripture, God's got a little bit to say about everything. That's the kind of God that we serve. That's the God that calls us to righteousness and to holiness, and His grace, which is the enabling power of the Holy Spirit, works in us. And then you know what it does? It produces in me love, joy, peace, gentleness, meekness. That's what it begins to produce in my life. And it becomes this beautiful cluster of fruit being developed in the house, in the heart of the believer, all because of the grace of God. Not because of me, not because of my pastor's name, not because of my church name, but because of the grace of God. Paul needed grace

Folk were persecuting him. He was beaten by the Jews 5 times. He was beaten by the Romans 3 times. The man was stoned. He was shipwrecked. He was stranded out on the sea. He had to fight off robbers. He struggled with friends and enemies. He endured risky conditions in the city. And then the Bible tells us he was betrayed by people he thought was friends. Anybody know what I'm talking about right there? He was enduring all of this. Then he was lonely. He was sleepless. He was hungry. He was freezing cold. And he felt the constant weight of responsibility of the churches. And you know what I love about Paul? He was honest. When you study his life, Paul dealt with emotional struggle. Sometimes you just got to be honest. Stop acting so deep and act like you may be battling depression. That doesn't mean you're not saved, but you're a recipient for the grace of God, and God can deliver you from it. You're not less of a Christian because you had some kind of emotional thing. We don't know your trauma. Some of you brought a lot of trauma to this camp. Some of you went through losing a loved one or somebody close to you died, or molestation or abuse, and you've struggled with that trauma and you're battling depression. Well, listen to me. You can have a relationship with the one who can deliver you and ease the pain of your childhood and the struggles of what you went through. He can deliver you. Not only that, Paul was bitten, Acts chapter 28, by a venomous snake, a snake that was supposed to kill him. It bit him so hard, the Bible says the snake was hanging on his hand. The people around Paul were saying, that's it, he's gone. He's dead. But the Bible says that Paul didn't even feel the effects of the venom. Grace, grace. Paul was preaching. Y'all think we be in here looking at our clocks. We couldn't have church back then. The Bible says Paul preached all night long. Am I in the Bible? Pastor Dunn, I need that kind of power. A man got so sleepy in the service, he fell out of the window and died. I'm telling you what's in the Bible. Paul stopped preaching, went downstairs, laid hands on the man. He raised him from the dead, went back upstairs, and kept preaching. The grace of God. That's all it was. It wasn't him. It wasn't his power. It wasn't his significance. It was the grace of God. What is it? See, when grace is given to the sinner, it gives that sinner who was unredeemed, it gives him joy. Why do you think y'all shouting the way y'all shout? I know we want to think it's because we preaching good. But if it's real joy, you don't need me up here. See, that's when you really got it. This joy that I have, the world didn't give it to me. And the world can't take it away. In other words, I don't have to be in church to shout. I don't need the praise team to make me shout. But when I wash my dishes, I can praise the Lord, because when I think about the goodness of the Lord and all that he's done for me, I can dance, dance, dance all night long. Oh my God. I don't need no music. I don't need a Hammond B3. I don't need you to preach me happy. I'm happy when I came in because he saved me. He delivered me. Somebody give God praise in here tonight. Oh, I can hear Mother Verdell singing that old song. I get joy when I think about what he's done

Somebody praise him tonight. Grace, grace. So this is what he does. His grace is there. It's available. Grace enabled him to make it. Paul prayed because he was dealing with a thorn. He said, this thing is hurting me. You can go ahead and be honest with God. It's buffeting me. God didn't tell Paul he needed counseling. He said, you need grace. He said, I'm not taking that thorn, but I'm going to give you something. I'm going to give you my grace. And it was his grace that enabled Paul to go through what he was dealing with. It's grace. I'm going to stay back here because I ain't used to this one yet. If I fall, it's over. Y'all going to have to pull a pause. And then we'll keep preaching. Listen, I know it sounds funny, but I want a service like that. I'm believing God for a service like that. I'm believing God for that rain. They said they would roll people into the Azusa Street Revival on gurneys and stretchers. They didn't call 911. They called the preacher, and he laid hands on them, and he got off of the stretcher. I'm believing God that the grace of God would move like that and enable us to have it again. They rolled one woman in dead, and C.H. Mason stayed and prayed all night, and the next morning she was up running around the church. That's what I want. And then Paul, his name is changed to Paul. Some of us need our name changed. I'm glad God changed my name. They knew that old crazy Tory. That's why I just go by Torrance now. Just leave that alone, man. I saw a guy in the mall. He stopped me. He said, Tory, they told me you were saved and preaching the gospel. I said, yeah. He looked me right in the eyes. He said, not so. Because he didn't understand grace. He didn't understand how Paul could be on his way to Damascus and just have a miraculous turnaround. Paul didn't have to go through 3 years of probation. I don't know what God and Paul talked about. But when Paul showed up in Damascus, he was already ordained. He was already preaching. He already had the anointing. He didn't have no plaques on the wall. He just had the anointing of the Holy Ghost. He didn't look for fanfare. He wasn't looking for pats on the back. He just needed the grace of God. That's what I need. Grace. Look at what he said. Philippians, if you read through the Bible, Paul testifies a lot. Acts 22, Acts 26, I mean several times. Paul keeps going back. He said, oh man, and basically he was saying, look what he brought me from. Look what he did for me. Look how he saved me. I believe that at the end of Paul's life, his mind was still blown at how God could take a man who hated the church and by grace transform him and use him not just to preach the gospel but to write half of the New Testament. He never boasted about it. Come on, y'all. He never boasted about his accolades. He talked about the Lord. He said, I love how he worded it in the letter to the church of Corinth. He said, all of these people who are preaching to you are boasting about their accomplishments. Go read it. Paul said, well, bear with me a little in my folly. He said, let me boast a little bit. I'm not going to boast in how good I am. I'm going to boast in the trials that I went through.
I'm going to boast in the fact that I have a thorn in the flesh. I'm going to boast in the fact that I'm weak, because I begin to understand when I found out I was weak, I found out how powerful he was. So I don't mind acknowledging I'm weak, because it's when I'm weak that he's strong in me. He said, I was circumcised the eighth day. He said, I was from the tribe of Benjamin. He said, I got a good pedigree. He said, I was a purebred Jew. Nobody could question my heritage. He said, when it comes to the law, I'm a Pharisee. In other words, I'm an expert in the law. He says, I know what it says. He said, when it comes to zeal, I persecuted the church. I took everything I did seriously. He said, but I count all of those things as lost that I might gain Christ. See, that's the problem. We're not willing to lose anything. We want all of our accomplishments to be the thing we lead with. But God says, I want you to gain Christ. I want you to know Christ. Are you willing to give up all of that just so that you can be known as a preacher of the gospel, one who doesn't mind being shipwrecked, one who doesn't mind all for the cause of Christ? I gotta hurry. Oh, I've never gone this long. Y'all forgive me. Listen, I gotta finish. He said, I am what I am by the grace of God. I want to share this, and then I promise you I'm going to get out of your way. I've shared certain things before. I was born in the projects. Projects. My dad was on drugs. Alcohol. He couldn't stop. He couldn't stop. I was 13 years old. He got cancer. And he died. I lived from the age of 13 for a few years after that with anger in my heart towards God and towards the church. I grew up in church, but I wasn't saved. I wanted nothing to do with God. If I heard it, I would get angry. Because in my mind, I said, why would you allow this to happen? If you're so real, why would you allow this to happen to me? Why would you allow that to happen to my dad? When you're 13 years old, you don't understand a whole lot. And you lose a parent, and then you watch your mother deal with all of the debt from all of the hospital bills and the machines that he was hooked up to. And we watched him suffer and ultimately die. But my mom went into his hospital room in Jackson, Mississippi, and she grabbed him by the hand. See, this is what I didn't know back then, but I know now. He was unconscious, unresponsive, and on life support. And they told my mom he will not make it through the night. But I had a sanctified Holy Ghost filled mama. She did what she knew to do, pray. She kept praying, she kept praying, she kept praying. And a few days later, he made it through the night. He made it through the next night. He made it through the next night. Then a week passed, he was still on life support. And all of a sudden, they started unplugging him from the machines. He became responsive again to where he could recognize. He knew who I was. He was responsive to where my mom could hold his hand
She said, Henry, she had made peace. She said, I know you're going to leave here, but I want to pray with you. And she prayed and led him through a sinner's prayer. And he confessed Jesus Christ as the Lord and Savior. September, he died. I don't know, some people say, well, what's the joy in that? Because to be absent from the body is to be present with the Lord. Oh yeah, I miss my dad, but I'm glad to know he's in the presence of God. No more cancer in his body, no more drug addiction, but for the grace of God. Grace, grace, grace. And all of a sudden, you know what? I started smoking weed at 13, getting drunk. My brother Mario, I've told you this before, introduced me to marijuana. We were going to school high every single day. Ernestine never stopped praying, not one time. You want to get mad? Y'all, I don't know if you got a Holy Ghost feel, mama, but I thank God. We would be asleep, and she would bust up in the room with olive oil. Satan, the Lord rebuke you. Feel that. She said, you can't have my baby. He's going to preach the gospel. When I was 8 years old, she prophesied. She said, he's going to preach the gospel. She would anoint the doorposts, and she would say, you won't have one of them. And by the grace of God, I'm saved, sanctified, full of the Holy Ghost, by the grace of God. He took the hate out of my heart. I was an angry teenager. I was filled with hate. I didn't like nobody that didn't look like me. Listen to me. I'm testifying of grace. Because I was done wrong, I was called racial slurs as a kid. So I grew up with hate in my heart. But when he saved me, guess what God did? He took me to some good white folk. He said, I'm gonna get that mess out of your heart. I'm gonna show you. And then he took me to some Hispanic folk. Then he took me to some Native Americans. He said, I'm going to show you, you're not the only one right. You're not the only one saved. Grace. Somebody shout grace. Singers and musicians, come on. Grace. Grace. Hallelujah. Grace. Pastor Verdell told me one time, they said, D.L. Moody got a revelation of God's grace. They said he burst out of his hotel room in Chicago, Illinois. They thought he was looking for a woman because he was running up and down the street saying, grace, grace, grace. He said, I know what it means now. I understand it now. Grace. Hadabosika. What did it happen? Can I get that? And that just take me home right there. Somebody give God praise in here tonight. I'm not trying to make you shout, but if you really know what grace is, you don't need me anymore. You don't need me to preach to you anymore. All you need is to think about it and begin to thank God for grace. You saved me when I was a drunk. You delivered me when I was a fool. When I was a crackhead, you delivered me. And I'm so glad for the grace of God. Stand to your feet all over the house. Of God. Hallelujah. Glory to God. Glory to God. Glory to God. I hear Bishop G. Patterson say, he said, his grace is a mystery. He said, I don't understand it at all, how God can take a brown cow and produce white milk. He said, I don't understand how God can take my black heart and dip it in crimson blood and make it whiter than snow. All I can say is grace, grace, grace, grace, grace, grace. It's the grace of God that leads us. Somebody praise him tonight. Your heads are bowed, your eyes are closed.
I'm going to share this and I'm going to turn it over to Gabe. Forgive me for going over a little bit. I was listening to Pastor Clint Brown one day, and he said he was supposed to catch a flight, but they ended up giving his flight, and I may not be able to quote it verbatim, but they ended up giving his flight to someone else. He was upset, and if you guys fly, you know how that feels, to miss a flight or whatever. He was angry. Later on that night, he was in his house, and he saw over the news that that plane went down, and everybody on that plane died. And he was sitting on that piano that night, and he began to play. And he began to say these words, "Where would I be you only know

a hopeless case. That's me. That's my testimony. An empty place, if not for grace. Is anybody here testify that tonight? Hallelujah. Where would I be?

0: I want to give this appeal right now for salvation. I don't know who you are in this place, and I don't know if you need Jesus, but I know that there are scores watching that you need the grace of God to flow into your heart and life. And if you're in this building and if you need Jesus, and if you're watching and listening right now, this is your moment. This is your time. God loves you. He sent his only son to die for you. You don't have to continue to live that way any longer. But he can save you and change you and give you a brand new life all by his grace. Now I want you to repeat it after me. If you're here tonight and you need Jesus, I want you to say this simple prayer after me, knowing this, that words won't save you, but it's believing these words that's what's going to save you. Now repeat it after me. Believe it with all of your heart. Dear God in heaven.
1: Dear God in heaven.
0: I come to you.
1: I come to you.
0: In the name of Jesus.
1: In the name of Jesus.
0: I'm sorry for my sins.
1: I'm sorry for my sins.
0: The way I've lived.
1: The way I've lived.
0: The things that I've done.
1: The things that I've done.
0: Forgive me.
1: Forgive me.
0: Wash me.
1: Wash me.
0: Cleanse me.
1: Cleanse me.
0: From all unrighteousness.
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12: Robert Robinson was born in the 1730s, and at 8 years old, his father passed. His mother had such a difficult time with him that she sent him off to a trade school where he fell into gambling and drinking. But he and his buddies, one night when he was 17 years old, went to the revival service. In his words, they were going to mock the evangelist. But when George Whitfield began to preach, he felt God speaking directly to him. Now, he struggled with that for 3 years before he gave his life up. But when he did, he became a pastor and a hymn writer. And he wrote this song, and it encompasses the experiences he lived as a Christian. Come, thou fount of every blessing.

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0: God, praise God, praise God. Hallelujah. And Paul said, that rock is Christ. That rock is Christ. That rock is Christ.
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3: Oh, it makes it so much better, the day so much better listening to it.

Martha, wait a moment, please. For every problem that you might have, no matter what it is, no matter how difficult it is, your answer is in what this dear lady is singing about today. The answer is in Calvary. The answer for which you seek is found in the cross. The solution for which you seek is found in the cross. The answer for which you seek is found only in the cross. Sing that latter chorus one more time, please.

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Jesus full. 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And the power of God right now I feel and I see. Let Satan come down and try to hurt, but he'll always be defeated because Jesus is first. There's victory, victory, five chords.

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Jesus, full, not halfway, but full salvation brought.

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2: Genesis chapter 43, starting in verse number 1. And the famine was sore in the land.
3: Likewise, the great tribulation, which is yet to come, and of which this verse is a type, will be sore in the land of Israel.
2: And it came to pass, when they had eaten up the corn which they had brought out of Egypt, their father said unto them, Go again, buy us a little food.
3: It seems that the grain which they obtained in Egypt was used solely as their own personal food, with the flocks and herds evidently eating other things.
2: And Judah spoke unto him, saying, The man did solemnly protest unto us, saying, You shall not see my face, except your brother be with you.
3: Reuben is the firstborn, and should have taken the lead in all these matters. But it is Judah who in fact stands in the position of leadership. Jesus will come from the tribe of Judah.
2: You will send our brother with us. We will go down and buy you food. But if you will not send him, we will not go down. For the man said unto us, You shall not see my face, except your brother be with you.
3: Joseph's skill, that skill which only love can give, in leading his brother step by step to a confession of their sin against him, and to a sense of its blackness in the sight of God, is a picture of the future action of the Lord Jesus Christ in bringing Israel to recognize her sin in rejecting him, and the consequent enormity of that sin against God, said by Williams.
2: And Israel said, Wherefore dealt you so ill with me, as to tell the man whether you had yet a brother?
3: The Holy Spirit now refers to Jacob as Israel. This refers to the fact of Jacob's obedience in sending Benjamin, even though he did not desire to do so. Whenever the Holy Spirit uses the name Israel, as it refers to Jacob, always and without exception, it is referring to

0: faith, and in a sense a milestone in his faith walk.
1: And they said, "The man asked us straightly out of our state and out of our kindred, saying, 'Is your father yet alive? Have you another brother?' And we told him according to the tenor of those words. Could we certainly know that he would say, 'Bring your brother down?'" And Judah said unto Israel his father, "Send the lad with me, and we will arise and go, that we may live and not die, both we and you, and also our little ones. I will be surety for him. Of my hand shall you require him. If I bring him not unto you and set him before you, let me bear the blame forever. For except we had lingered, surely now we had returned this second time."
0: Had it not been for this critical issue, the taking of Benjamin, due to the lack of food, they would have already returned.
1: And their father Israel said unto them, "If it must be so now, do this. Take of the best fruits in the land in your vessels, and carry down the man a present, a little balm and a little honey, spices and myrrh, nuts and almonds. And take double money in your hand, and the money that was brought again in the mouth of your sacks, carried again in your hand. Peradventure it was an oversight."
0: All of this was to prove that they were honest men. Little did they realize what Joseph's intentions actually were.
1: "Take also your brother, and arise, go again unto the man."
0: Under no consideration would Jacob have allowed Benjamin to have gone to Egypt, but that he had reached the place to where there was no choice. This was God's will, and sometimes the Lord has to box us into a corner before we will obey that will.
1: "And God Almighty give you mercy before the man, that he may send away your other brother and Benjamin. If I be bereaved of my children, I am bereaved."
0: By using the title God Almighty, which means El Shaddai, the patriarch is referring to the covenant God of Abraham. El Shaddai means the all-sufficient one, found in chapter 17, verse 1.
1: "And the men took that present, and they took double money in their hand, and Benjamin, and rose up, and went down to Egypt and stood before Joseph."
0: He was their brother and their savior, but yet they did not know him. Likewise, Israel will stand before Christ at the second coming and will not know him, found in Zechariah chapter 13, verse 6.
1: "And when Joseph saw Benjamin with them, he said to the ruler of his house, 'Bring these men home and kill.
0: Slaughter a lamb for a meal.
1: And make ready, for these men shall dine with me at noon.'"
0: The union of Benjamin with Joseph points forward to the day when Christ, as Benjamin, will be the son of the right hand to Israel, and as Joseph king over all the earth.
1: "And the man did as Joseph bade, and the man brought the men into Joseph's house."
0: Israel will one day be brought to the heavenly Joseph's house. Paul said so in Romans chapter 11, verse 26 and 27.
1: "And the men were afraid because they were brought into Joseph's house. And they said, 'Because of the money that was returned in our sacks at the first time are we brought in, that he may seek occasion against us and fall upon us and take us for bondmen and our asses.'"
0: The special attention they were being given, they erroneously read as negative.
1: "And they came near to the steward of Joseph's house, and they communed with him at the door of the house, and said, 'O sir, we came indeed down at the first time to buy food. And it came to pass, when we came to the inn, that we opened our sacks, and behold, every man's money was in the mouth of the sack, our money in full weight, and we have brought it again in our hand. And other money have we brought down in our hands to buy food. We cannot tell who put our money in our sacks.' And he said,"
0: the steward said,
1: "'Peace be to you. Fear not. Your God and the God of your father has given you treasure in your sacks. I had your money.' And he brought Simeon out unto them."
0: Strangely, the steward speaks of Elohim, whom the Egyptians did not know. The conduct of Joseph cannot be explained except on the ground of his inspiration. He is not acting. He is not trifling with human feelings. He is not merely following the dictate of his own personal affections. He is, under divine direction, planning for the removal of his father's house to Egypt, that the people of God may pass through their season of trial in the house of bondage, said by Spence.
1: And the man brought the men into Joseph's house and gave them water, and they washed their feet, and he gave their asses provender.
0: Food.
1: And they made ready the present against Joseph.

0: Chapter 37, verses 7 and 9.
1: And he asked them of their welfare and said, Is your father well? The old man of whom you spoke, is he yet alive?
0: It must have seemed strange to the sons of Jacob to hear the Lord of Egypt asking personal questions about their father and his health.
1: And they answered, Your servant, our father, is in good health. He is yet alive. And they bowed down their heads and made obeisance.
0: It had been approximately 20 years since Joseph had seen his father Jacob.
1: And he lifted up his eyes and saw his brother Benjamin, his mother's son, and said, Is this your younger brother of whom you spoke unto me? And he said, God be gracious unto you, my son.
0: This is the first time that Joseph had seen Benjamin. He had not yet been born when Joseph was sold into Egypt.
1: And Joseph made haste, for his bowels did yearn upon his brother. And he sought where to weep, and he entered into his chamber and wept there.
0: The scene was poignant, not only as it expressed the feelings of the moment, but it presents itself in a much larger way, even as it typifies that coming day when Christ will stand before Israel. At long last, the sons of Jacob will have come home. In fact, in all of history, there has never been anything so drastic as the fall of Jacob, and I speak of the nation of Israel and their rejection of Christ. It eclipses every other happening. Found in Romans chapter 11, verse 15.
1: And he washed his face and went out and refrained himself and said, Set on bread.
0: Serve the meal.
1: And they set on for him by himself and for them by themselves and for the Egyptians which did eat with him by themselves, because the Egyptians might not eat bread with the Hebrews. For that is an abomination to the Egyptians.
0: The meal presented here is indicative of that which will take place at the second coming, when both Jews and Gentiles will fellowship with Christ, of whom Joseph was a type.
1: And they sat before him, the firstborn according to his birthright, and the youngest according to his youth. And the men marveled one at another.
0: They were seated according to their ages, beginning with Reuben, who was the firstborn, unto Benjamin, who was the youngest. How did the Lord of Egypt know these things? Joseph's brothers must have pondered.
1: And he took and sent messes,
0: the food,
1: unto them from before him. But Benjamin's mess was five times so much as any of theirs. And they drank and were merry with him.
0: The number five is the number of the grace of God. The name Benjamin means my strong right hand, typifying Christ. In a coming day when Israel comes back to Christ, even though Christ has a strong right hand, he will deal with Israel in grace, signified by the food given to Benjamin, which was five times more than his brothers.
1: Genesis chapter 44. And he commanded the steward of the house, saying, Fill the men's sacks with food, as much as they can carry, and put every man's money in his sack's mouth. And put my cup, the silver cup, in the sack's mouth of the youngest, and his corn.
0: Grain.
1: Money. And he did according to the word that Joseph had spoken. As soon as the morning was light, the men were sent away, they and their asses. And when they were gone out of the city, and not yet far off, Joseph said unto his steward, Up, follow after the men. And when you do overtake them, say unto them, Wherefore have you rewarded evil for good?
0: The casual reader may think that Joseph is being somewhat harsh respecting this particular episode. However, due to enormity of the sin, these brothers, with the exception of Benjamin, Joseph must make certain that there has indeed been true repentance in their hearts.
1: Is not this in which my Lord drinks, and whereby indeed he divines? You have done evil in so doing. And he overtook them, and he spoke unto them these same words.
0: No doubt Joseph had told the man exactly what to say to his brothers.
1: And they said unto him, Wherefore says my Lord these words? God forbid that your servants should do according to this thing. Behold, the money which we found in our sacks and mouths we brought again unto you out of the land of Canaan. How then should we steal out of your Lord's house silver or gold? With whomsoever of your servants it be found, both let him die, and we also will be my Lord's bondmen.
0: They are right, and they are wrong. They are right in that they didn't steal the cup, but they are wrong in that it's not in one of the sacks.
1: And he said, Now also let it be according unto your words. He with whom it is found shall be my servant.
0: Slave.
1: And you shall be blameless.
0: The same steward who has greeted them previously

0: Wesley now stands before them as it regards the cup that is supposedly missing. He is the one who had placed the cup in Benjamin's sack, so he knew exactly where it was.
1: Then he speedily took down every man his sack to the ground, and opened every man his sack. And he searched, and began at the eldest, and left at the youngest. And the cup was found in Benjamin's sack. Then they rent their clothes, and loaded every man his ass, and returned into the city. And Judah and his brethren came to Joseph's house, for he was yet there, and they fell before him on the ground.
0: Joseph's detention of Simeon, and afterwards of Benjamin, was skillfully designed so as to find out if they still were indifferent to the cries of a captive brother and the tears of a bereaved father.
1: And Joseph said unto them, "What deed is this that you have done? Do you not know that a man is I certainly divine?" And Judah said, "What shall we say unto my lord? What shall we speak? Or how shall we clear ourselves? God has found out the iniquity of your servants. Behold, we are my lord's servants, both we and he also with whom the cup is found."
0: The distress of Judah and the others shows that they were no longer in heart the men of some 20 years back. None can teach like God. He alone can produce in the conscience the true sense of sin and bring the soul down into the profound depths of its own condition in his presence. The iniquity of which Judah spoke was that of the selling of their brother so many long years before. They can only think of this one great commanding sin, the rejection of their brother Joseph.
1: And he,
0: Joseph,
1: said, "God forbid that I should do so."
0: He is saying that he has no desire to keep all the brothers, only the one in whose sack the cup was found, namely Benjamin.
1: "But the man in whose hand the cup is found, he shall be my servant."
0: Slave.
1: "And as for you, get you up in peace unto your father." Then Judah came near unto him and said, "O my lord, let your servant, I pray you, speak a word in my lord's ears. And let not your anger burn against your servant, for you are even as Pharaoh."
0: This chapter contains one of the most impassioned pleas ever made by one man to another. Judah makes this plea unto Joseph.
1: "My lord," asks his servants, saying, "Have you a father or a brother?" And we said unto my lord, "We have a father, an old man, and a child of his old age, a little one. And his brother is dead, and he alone is left of his mother, and his father loves him. And you said unto your servants, 'Bring him down unto me, that I may set my eyes upon him.' And we said unto my lord, 'The lad cannot leave his father, for if he should leave his father would die.' And you said unto your servants, 'Except your youngest brother come down with you, you shall see my face no more.' And it came to pass that when we came up unto your servant, my father, we told him the words of my lord. And our father said, 'Go again and buy us a little food.' And we said, 'We cannot go down. If our youngest brother be with us, then will we go down. For we may not see the man's face, except our youngest brother be with us.' And your servant, my father, said unto us, 'You know that my wife bore me 2 sons. And the one went out from me. And I said, 'Surely he is torn in pieces.' And I saw him not since. And if you take this also from me, and mischief befall him, you shall bring down my gray hairs with sorrow to the grave. Now therefore, when I come to your servant my father, and the lad be not with us, seeing that his life is bound up in the lad's life, it shall come to pass, when he sees that the lad is not with us, that he will die. And your servant shall bring down the gray hairs of your servant our father with sorrow to the grave. For your servant became surety for the lad unto my father, saying, If I bring him not unto you, then I shall bear the blame to my father forever. Now therefore I pray you, let your servant abide instead of the lad a bondman,
0: a slave,
1: to my lord, and let the lad go up with his brethren. For how shall I go up to my father, and the lad be not with me? lest peradventure I see the evil that shall come on my father. Genesis chapter 45. Then Joseph could not refrain himself before all them who stood by him. And he cried, "Cause every man to go out from me." And there stood no man with him while Joseph made himself known unto his brothers.
0: Zechariah the prophet said, and speaking of a coming day, "And they shall look upon me whom they have pierced," of which this scene of Joseph and his brothers is a type, found in Zechariah chapter 20, verse 10.
1: And he wept aloud, and the Egyptians in the house of Pharaoh heard.
0: The Egyptians, who had just left the room, could not help but overhear his loud sobbing. They reported these happenings to Pharaoh.
1: And Joseph said unto his brothers, "I am Joseph."
0: The effect of this announcement can be better imagined than described. Hitherto he had been known to his brothers as Zaphnath-Paaneah. He evidently now speaks to them in Hebrew.
1: "Does my father yet live?" And his brothers could not answer him, for they were troubled at his presence.
0: What will Israel's reaction be when Christ says to them at the second coming, "I am Jesus"?
1: And Joseph said unto his brothers, "Come near to me, I pray you." And they came near. And he said, "I am Joseph, your brother, whom you sold into Egypt."
0: The text indicates that they don't know what to do. Quite possibly he wondered if they understood when he first said, "I am Joseph." So now he identifies himself in such a way that there can be no misunderstanding. He is the brother whom they sold as a slave.
1: "Now therefore be not grieved, nor angry with yourselves, that you sold me hither. For God did send me before you to preserve life."
0: Joseph's heart beat true to God and to his brothers. He kept pressing upon them that it was God who had taken him out of the pit and placed him upon the throne. The way he says all of this leads them to feel that it was against God that they had sinned, rather than against himself, which actually was true and made the sin even worse.
1: "For these 2 years has the famine been in the land, and yet there are 5 years in which there shall neither be earing nor harvest. And God sent me before you to preserve you a posterity in the earth, and to save your lives by a great deliverance."
0: Joseph attempts to lessen their grief and sorrow by showing them that whatever it was they intended, God overruled it and turned it around for good. Only God can take that which is wrong and make it right.
1: "So now it was not you who sent me hither, but God. And he has made me a father to Pharaoh, and lord of all his house, and a ruler throughout all the land of Egypt."
0: In fact, only God could have done this. Men rule, but God overrules.
1: "Make haste, and go up to my father, and say unto him, Thus saith your son Joseph, God has made me lord of all Egypt. Come down unto me, tarry not."
0: Now Joseph gives instructions as to his father Jacob. But with that, the brothers now have another problem. They're going to have to confess to Jacob as to what happened with Joseph those long years before.
1: "And you shall dwell in the land of Goshen,
0: the richest part of Egypt.
1: And you shall be near unto me, you and your children and your children's children, and your flocks and your herds and all that you have. And there will I nourish you, for yet there are 5 years of famine, lest you and your household and all that you have come to poverty."
0: This is typical of Israel in the coming great tribulation, when God will sustain them, found in Revelation chapter 12, verse 6.
1: "And behold, your eyes see, and the eyes of my brother Benjamin, that it is my mouth that speaks unto you."
0: Joseph is telling his brothers to inspect him closely, and they will see, even beyond the shadow of a doubt, that it is truly Joseph who is speaking to them.
1: "And you shall tell my father of all my glory in Egypt, and of all that you have seen, and you shall haste and bring down my father hither."
0: This is the type of Israel, when at a coming glad day, they, Israel, shall declare my glory of Christ among the Gentiles, found in Isaiah chapter 66, verse 19.
1: "And he fell upon his brother Benjamin's neck and wept, and Benjamin wept upon his neck. Moreover, he kissed all his brothers and wept upon them. And after that, his brothers talked with him."
0: This scene is typical of the coming day when Israel will recognize Christ, which will be at the second coming. Joseph kissing all of his brothers portrays the seal of recognition, of reconciliation, and of salvation. Found in Zechariah chapter 12, verse 10.
1: And the fame thereof was heard in Pharaoh's house, saying, Joseph's brothers are come. And it pleased Pharaoh well and his servants. And Pharaoh said unto Joseph, Say unto your brothers, This do you. Load your beasts, and go, get you unto the land of Canaan. And take your father and your households, and come unto me. And I will give you the good of the land of Egypt, and you shall eat the fat of the land.
0: Joseph's grace in covering up their sin directly they confessed it. In hiding it from Pharaoh and in hasting to acknowledge them before Pharaoh as his brothers, illustrate the richer grace of him who says, Your sins and iniquities will I remember no more. Found in Hebrews chapter 10, verse 17.
1: Now you are commanded, this do you. Take your wagons out of the land of Egypt for your little ones and for your wives and bring your father and come. Also regard not your stuff, for the good of all the land of Egypt is yours.
0: And so it will be that of Israel in a coming glad day, when they finally accept the Lord Jesus Christ as their Savior and Messiah.
1: And the children of Israel did so.
0: The Holy Spirit, referring here to Jacob as Israel, signifies the fact that it is the will of God for Jacob to come into Egypt.
1: And Joseph gave them wagons, according to the commandment of Pharaoh, and gave them provision for the way. To all of them he gave each man charges of raiment.
0: Spiritually speaking, Israel, in a coming glad day, will have a change of raiment, i.e. the robe of righteousness.
1: But to Benjamin he gave 300 pieces of silver and 5 changes of raiment.
0: Silver speaks of redemption and what will transpire with Israel. 5 speaks of grace and speaks of the fact that the grace of God will award Israel a robe of righteousness, which in effect is the righteousness of Christ and which can only be given by grace. Found in Ephesians chapter 2, verses 8 and 9.
1: And to his father he sent after them this manner, 10 asses loaded with the good things of Egypt, and 10 she asses loaded with corn,
0: grain,
1: and bread and meat for his father by the way.
0: The famine will touch them no longer. Found in Jeremiah chapter 30, verse 7.
1: So he sent his brothers away, and they departed. And he said unto them, See that you fall not out by the way.
0: Don't be delayed.
1: And they went up out of Egypt, and came into the land of Canaan and to Jacob their father.
0: The implication is, they will not only give him the most wonderful news, the most wonderful that Jacob will have ever heard, but as well they will have to tell him the truth concerning what they did to Joseph so many years before.
1: And told him.
0: Meaning that they told him everything.
1: Saying, Joseph is yet alive.
0: For some 20 years, Jacob has suffered. The suffering is now over. Joseph is yet alive. Christ is alive. What more can we say?
1: And he is governor over all the land of Egypt. And Jacob's heart fainted, for he believed them not.
0: The scene with Joseph revealing himself to his brothers was in fact one of the most, if not the most, poignant in history. When the scene with the brothers before their father Jacob had to be a close second.
1: And they told him all the words of Joseph, which he had said unto them. And when he saw the wagons which Joseph had sent to carry him, the spirit of Jacob their father revived.
0: The patriarch knew that his sons personally had no way to obtain such wagons. He now knows that they are telling him the truth.
1: And Israel said, It is enough. Joseph my son is yet alive. I will go and see him before I die.
0: It is noteworthy that Jacob is again referred to in this verse as Israel. It refers to his faith, as feeble as it was, being rewarded, and rewarded grandly. Joseph is yet alive.
1: Genesis chapter 46. And Israel took his journey with all that he had.
0: By the Holy Spirit using here the name Israel, this tells us that Jacob moves forward with a renewed confidence and faith in God, who had originally changed his name. In other words, he is now in the direct center of the perfect will of God, which alone God can bless.
1: And came to Beersheba and offered sacrifices.
0: These sacrifices epitomized God, who would become flesh and dwell with men, and thereby go to the cross, offering himself up as a sacrifice, which alone could atone for the sin of man.
1: Unto the God of his father Isaac.
0: this stipulates that what God had given to Abraham had been passed down to Isaac, and now is passed down to Jacob. In other words, the vision is the same.
1: And God spoke unto Israel in the visions of the night.
0: Once again, by the use of the name Israel, such signifies faith on the part of Jacob.
1: And said, Jacob, Jacob.
0: Why the use of both names by the Lord, of Israel and Jacob? When we look at this verse, we are looking at sanctification in both its positional and conditional form. The spiritual position of Jacob was that of perfect sanctification, as it is with all believers. However, our spiritual condition is not necessarily up to our spiritual position. In fact, it is the work of the Holy Spirit who strives throughout our lives to bring our condition up to our position. He can only do such as our faith is anchored firmly in Christ and the cross, which then gives him latitude to work.
1: And he said, Here am I.
0: Jacob's faith was now such that he could hear the word of the Lord.
1: And he said, I am God.
0: In the Hebrew, I am the El, the Mighty One.
1: The God of your father.
0: The same message that God gave to Isaac, he also gives to Jacob. In brief, it refers to God becoming flesh, dwelling with man and dying on a cross, in order that man might be redeemed. Angels could not redeem man because they were of another creation. So God would have to redeem man, and would have to do so by becoming man, with redemption being carried out by the God-man, the Lord Jesus Christ, going to the cross, where there and there alone redemption could be effected. Found in Genesis chapter 3, verse 15, Romans chapter 5, verse 1, chapter 6, verses 3 through 14, 1 Corinthians chapter 1, verses 17, 18, 21, and 23, chapter 2, verse 2, Ephesians chapter 2, verses 13 through 18, and Colossians chapter 2, verses 14 and 15.
1: Fear not to go down into Egypt.
0: Jacob did fear to go down into Egypt, simply because his father Isaac had been forbidden by God to go there.
1: For I will there make of you a great nation.
0: The Lord's plans are far bigger than we can ever dare to think. He will now use Egypt to further his purposes.
1: I will go down with you into Egypt.
0: This is not the idea of a local deity following them when they changed their abodes, and thereby confined to the district in which they happen, for the time being to reside, but a metaphorical expression for the efficiency and completeness of the divine protection. Said by Kalish.
1: And I will also surely bring you up again.
0: This has a twofold meaning, in that Jacob would be brought back to Canaan for burial, and as well that the nation which would come from his loins would as well be brought back.
1: And Joseph shall put his hand upon your eyes.
0: He had never thought to see Joseph. However, the Lord here assures him that he will not only see his son, but that Joseph will be with him when he dies.
1: And Jacob rose up from Beersheba.
0: Jacob was 130 years old at the time, and this event was 215 years after the call of Abraham. Jacob now truly rises up in faith, and because he has heard from heaven.
1: And the sons of Israel carried Jacob their father and their little ones, and their wives in the wagons which Pharaoh had sent to carry him.
0: The name Israel is again used by the Holy Spirit, signifying Jacob's faith. The principle of faith was the only commodity, so to speak, which would propel Jacob nearer to the Lord.
1: And they took their cattle and their goods, which they had gotten in the land of Canaan, and came in into Egypt, Jacob and all his seed with him.
0: A spiritual threshold is now being crossed, even though it will be some 255 years before Israel will actually possess the promise as it regards the land of Canaan. Great strides are now being made.
1: His sons and his sons' sons with him. His daughters and his sons' daughters and all his seed brought he with him into Egypt. And these are the names of the children of Israel.
0: The Holy Spirit once again uses the faith name of Jacob, Israel.
1: Which came into Egypt. Jacob and his sons, Reuben, Jacob's firstborn. And the sons of Reuben, Hanok and Phallu. And Hezron and Carmi, and the sons of Simeon, Jemuel and Jamin, and Ohad and Jachin and Zohar, Shaul the son of the Canaanitish woman, and the sons of Levi, Gershon, Kohath and Merari. And the sons of Judah,

0: The tribe from which our Lord would come, found in chapter 49, verse 10.
1: Ur and Onan and Shelah and Phares and Zarah. But Ur and Onan died in the land of Canaan. And the sons of Phares were Hezron and Hamul. And the sons of Issachar, Tola and Phuva and Job.
0: This is the same Job of the book which bears his name.
1: And Shimron, and the sons of Zebulun, Sered and Elon, and Jaleel. These be the sons of Leah, which she bore unto Jacob in Padanaram, with his daughter Dinah. All the souls of his sons and his daughters were 33. And the sons of Gad, Ziphion, and Haggai, Shunai, Esbon, Uri, Arodi, and Areli. And the sons of Asher, Jimnah, and Ishua, and Isui, and Beriah, and Sarar, their sister. And the sons of Beriah, Heber, and Malkael. These are the sons of Zilpah, whom Laban gave to Leah his daughter. And these she bore unto Jacob, even 16 souls. The sons of Rachel, Jacob's wife, Joseph, and Benjamin. And unto Joseph in the land of Egypt were born Manasseh and Ephraim, which Asenath, the daughter of Potipharar, priest of On, bore unto him. And the sons of Benjamin were Bela, and Becher, and Ashbel, Gera, and Naaman, and Ehi, and Rosh, Muppim, and Huppim, and Ard. These are the sons of Rachel, which were born to Jacob. All the souls were 14. And the sons of Dan, Hushim. And the sons of Naphtali, Jaziel, and Gunai, and Jezer, and Shillem. These are the sons of Bilhah, which Laban gave unto Rachel his daughter. And she bore unto these unto Jacob. All the souls were 7. Of all the souls who came with Jacob into Egypt, which came out of his loins, besides Jacob's sons' wives, all the souls were 66. And the sons of Joseph, which were born him in Egypt,
0: but nevertheless were Israelites,
1: were 2 souls. All the souls of the house of Jacob, which came into Egypt, were 70. And he sent Judah before him unto Joseph to direct his face unto Goshen. And they came into the land of Goshen.
0: We see here that the tribe of Judah is taking the lead, the tribe as stated from which our Lord would come.
1: And Joseph made ready his chariot and went up to meet Israel his father to Goshen and presented himself unto him.
0: The translation here tells us little. However, in the Hebrew, such terminology is commonly used of the appearance of God or his angels. It is employed here in this manner to indicate the glory in which Joseph came to meet Jacob. This meaning is symbolic of the great meeting which will take place in the near future of the second coming, when our heavenly Joseph will present himself to Israel, found in Zechariah chapter 13, verse 6.
1: And he fell on his neck and wept on his neck a good while.
0: However, they were tears of joy, just as it will be at the second coming, when Jesus and Jacob will meet in grace.
1: And Israel,
0: faith,
1: said unto Joseph, now let me die, since I have seen your face, because you are yet alive.
0: National Israel doesn't yet know it or believe it, but Jesus is yet alive.
1: And Joseph said unto his brethren and to his father's house, I will go up and show Pharaoh, and say unto him, my brethren and my father's house, which were in the land of Canaan, are come unto me.
0: One of the greatest moments in human history will be when Israel finally comes to Christ.
1: And the men are shepherds, for their trade has been to feed cattle, and they have brought their flocks and their herds and all that they have. And it shall come to pass, when Pharaoh shall call you and shall say, what is your occupation? That you shall say, your servant's trade has been about cattle from our youth even until now.
0: The word cattle stood for heifers, oxen, sheep, goats, etc.
1: Both we and also our fathers, that you may dwell in the land of Goshen.
0: The most fertile part of Egypt, at least as it referred to the grazing of cattle and sheep.
1: For every shepherd is an abomination unto the Egyptians.
0: The word abomination, as used here, refers to the fact that there was some type of religious connotation to the attitude of Egyptians towards shepherds. At any rate, Joseph does not attempt to conceal from Pharaoh the low caste of shepherds, his brothers, but he trusts in God that what was an abomination to the Egyptians will be made by the grace of God acceptable. And so it was.
1: Genesis chapter 47. Then Joseph came and told Pharaoh and said, "My father and my brethren and their flocks and their herds and all that they have are come out of the land of Canaan, and behold, they are in the land of Goshen." And he took some of his brethren, even 5 men, and presented them unto Pharaoh.
0: As far as we know, no one in Egypt ever knew anything about the wickedness of the past deeds of Joseph's brothers. Such is true forgiveness. It not only forgives sin, but it forgets as well.
1: And Pharaoh said unto his brethren, "What is your occupation?" And they said unto Pharaoh, "Your servants are shepherds, both we and also our fathers."
0: That the brothers were shepherds, which Joseph had been as well, served as a type of the good shepherd, who would give his life for the sheep, found in John chapter 10, verse 11.
1: They said moreover unto Pharaoh, "For to sojourn in the land are we come, for your servants have no pasture for their flocks. For the famine is sore in the land of Canaan. Now therefore we pray you, let your servants dwell in the land of Goshen." And Pharaoh spoke unto Joseph, saying, "Your father and your brethren are come unto you. The land of Egypt is before you. In the best of the land make your father and brethren to dwell. In the land of Goshen let them dwell. And if you know any men of activity among them, then make them rulers over my cattle."
0: Joseph, raised from the pit to the throne, another type of Christ, enriches his brothers with all the promises which they, by their rejection of him, had forfeited, but which are now upon the ground of grace restored to them. At the same time they are given the richest province in Egypt. The Egyptians themselves, representative of all the nations of the earth, are saved from death by Joseph. All of this is a striking picture of what is yet to come to pass. This is the subject of Romans chapters 9, 10, and 11, in which chapters it is pointed out that Israel and the Gentiles will inherit the promises and the fellowship solely upon the ground of pure grace.
1: And Joseph brought in Jacob his father and set him before Pharaoh, and Jacob blessed Pharaoh.
0: And without contradiction, the less is blessed of the greater. The least and most faltering of God's children is superior to the mightiest monarch, and is conscious of such superiority, said by Williams.
1: And Pharaoh said unto Jacob, "How old are you?" And Jacob said unto Pharaoh, "The days of the years of my pilgrimage are 130 years. Few and evil have the days of the years of my life been, and have not attained unto the days of the years of my life of my fathers in the days of their pilgrimage."
0: More than likely, there was no one in Egypt who was as old as Jacob. As well, he will not die until he is 147 years of age, some 17 years after coming into Egypt.
1: And Jacob blessed Pharaoh and went out from before Pharaoh.
0: For the second time, the Holy Spirit proclaims the patriarch blessing Pharaoh, again signifying that while Pharaoh may be the greatest in the eyes of men, Jacob is the greatest in the eyes of God, whose eyes alone matter.
1: And Joseph placed his father and his brothers, and gave them a possession in the land of Egypt, in the best of the land, in the land of Ramesses, as Pharaoh had commanded. And Joseph nourished his father and his brothers and all his father's household with bread, according to their families. And there was no bread in all the land, for the famine was very sore, so the land of Egypt and all the land of Canaan fainted by the reason of the famine.
0: We now learn just how severe this famine actually was. Had it not been for Joseph, Egypt would have seen the starvation of tens of thousands of its people. So Joseph was the greatest benefactor of this land and its people, exactly as Jesus will be the great benefactor of the Gentiles at the second coming, when the world at that time will be in a critical state.
1: And Joseph gathered up all the money that was found in the land of Egypt and in the land of Canaan, for the corn,
0: grain,
1: which they bought. And Joseph brought the money into Pharaoh's house. And when the money failed in the land of Egypt and in the land of Canaan,
0: meaning that the people had no more money to buy grain,
1: all the Egyptians came unto Joseph and said, give us bread, for why should we die in your presence? For the money fails.
0: We have no more money.
1: And Joseph said, give your cattle, and I will give you for your cattle.
0: Give you grain.
1: If money fail. And they brought their cattle unto Joseph.
0: Whether sheep, goats, cattle, horses, etc.
1: And Joseph gave them bread in exchange for horses and for the flocks, and for the cattle of the herds, and for the asses. And he fed them with bread for all their cattle for that year. When that year was ended, they came unto him the second year and said unto him, we will not hide it from my lord, how that our money is spent. My lord also has our herds of cattle. There is not aught left any in the sight of my lord, but our bodies and our lands. Wherefore shall we die before your eyes, both we and our land? By us and our land will be servants unto Pharaoh, and give us seed, that we may live and not die, that the land be not desolate. And Joseph bought all the land of Egypt for Pharaoh, for the Egyptians sold every man his field, because the famine prevailed over them, so the land became Pharaoh's. And as for the people, he removed them to cities from one end of the borders of Egypt even to the other end thereof. Only the land of the priest bought he not, for the priest had a portion assigned them of Pharaoh, and did eat their portion which Pharaoh gave them, wherefore they sold not their lands.
0: Some have claimed that Joseph robbed the Egyptians of their liberties and converted a free people into a horde of abject slaves. Nothing could be further from the truth. In fact, had it not been for Joseph and the divine wisdom which he was giving during this extremely trying time, as stated, hundreds of thousands of people would literally have starved to death. As it was, the people were looked after, and there is no record that anyone starved.
1: Then Joseph said unto the people, behold, I have bought you this day in your land for Pharaoh. Lo, here is seed for you, and you shall sow the land. And it shall come to pass in the increase that you shall give the fifth part unto Pharaoh, and four parts shall be your own, for seed of the field, and for your food, and for them of your households, and for food for your little ones.
0: When Joseph levied the 20% tax, this was one of the fairest arrangements that any people had ever known. No doubt this wisdom was given to him by the Lord. For instance, at this particular time, counting state, local, and federal income taxes, the rate is approximately 50%.
1: And they said, you have saved our lives. Let us find grace in the sight of my Lord, and we will be Pharaoh's servants. And Joseph made it a law over the land of Egypt unto this day, that Pharaoh should have the fifth part, except the land of the priests only, which became not Pharaoh's. And Israel dwelt in the land of Egypt, in the country of Goshen, and they had possessions therein, and grew, and multiplied exceedingly.
0: They came in 70 strong, and would leave out about 215 years later, upwards of over 2 million people.
1: And Jacob lived in the land of Egypt 17 years. So the whole age of Jacob was 147 years. And the time drew near that Israel must die.
0: By the use of the name Israel, the Holy Spirit tells us that Jacob would die in faith, and great faith at that.
1: And he called his son Joseph, and said unto him, if now I have found grace in your sight, put, I pray, your hand under my thigh, and deal kindly and truly with me. Bury me not, I pray you, in Egypt.
0: Feeble as was his body, and imperfect as was his faith, as all faith regrettably is imperfect, yet did Jacob esteem God's land, the land of Canaan, and the promises connected therewith, as unspeakably superior to Egypt, with all its prosperity and glory.
1: But I will lie with my fathers, and you shall carry me out of Egypt, and bury me in their burying place. And he said, I will do as you have said. And he said, swear unto me. And he swore unto him. And Israel bowed himself upon the bed's head.
0: He makes Joseph swear that when he dies, he will put

0: his bones where his heart was, in the land of Canaan. As a believer, where is your heart?
1: We'll stop right there, and we want you to join us again next time as we continue reading God's Word from the Expositor Study Bible.
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0: Thank you for listening to the Sun Life Radio Network. This is a study in the Word with Evangelist Jimmy Swaggart, a series of Bible studies focusing on the cross of Christ.
2: Welcome today to a study in the Word. This is Evangelist Jimmy Swaggart, along with Lauren Larson, John Rosenstern, Dr. Don Paul Gray, and Dave Smith, and a pleasure to be with each and every one of you today. On the previous program, I made the statement, possibly some of you did not hear it, or whatever the case, but that on today's program, we were going to be praying for believers to be baptized with the Holy Spirit. You see, ladies and gentlemen, you don't have to be in a church to be baptized with the Spirit.
3: Right.
2: You can be filled with the Spirit anywhere. I've had people filled with the Spirit on the phone calling saying, I want the Holy Spirit, and the Lord would fill them right there. And he wants you to be filled. I want you to understand that.
3: Yes.
2: We hear a lot of times about tarrying to be filled, but the Scripture really does not teach that. When Jesus talked about tarrying, he was talking about till the Holy Spirit would come. He had not dispensationally come at that time, but he would in just a few days. And he has come now. Thank God for that. And he wants to fill you. And people they say, well, it took me 5 years or 10 years. It doesn't need to take you a moment. Because what we're going to tell you is what the Lord gave us. And I've seen thousands baptized with the Holy Spirit all over the world. Praise God. But he wants you to be filled. And so the only requirement to be filled is to be saved, to be born again. And if you are not born again, you can get born again in a moment's time and be baptized with the Spirit a moment later.
3: Amen.
2: But that's the way it happened with the Apostle Paul. And but he wants you to be filled. He don't want you to have to wait and for days and weeks and years. He wants you to be filled now. And Jesus Christ is the baptizer with the Holy Spirit. John said he'll baptize you with his power, with the Spirit. Yes, he will. Mm. And as we go before him in just a few moments, and the Spirit of God is going to flow in your heart and in your life. And if you are born again and you want to be filled, you can be. You will sense and hear and feel a language down in your heart

0: that you do not know. It won't be English. It won't be, if you speak Spanish, it won't be Spanish. It may be if you don't speak Spanish, but that's incidental. And there will be the Holy Spirit giving the utterance. He won't speak for you. He'll give the utterance. You understand what I'm saying? He'll give the utterance, and that's as far as he will go. You have to do the speaking, and you'll sense it in your heart, your life, your spirit. You'll sense it, ladies and gentlemen. Go ahead and speak that which he gives.
1: Yes.
0: The utterance that he gives, go ahead and speak it. You say, well, that will be me. Yes, you're the one we're trying to get filled. And so understand that. He wants you to be filled, and he's going to do it right now if you'll believe him. And we're going to pray. The brethren here are going to pray for you as well. And there's no reason why. You say, well, I've got some things in my life that shouldn't be there. Get filled with the Spirit, and the Holy Spirit will help you get rid of those things.
1: Right.
0: And the only thing that'll stop you is unbelief. Unbelief. And if you believe and you love God as I believe that you do, and you want to be filled, in just a few minutes' time, you will be baptized with the Holy
1: Hallelujah.
0: Spirit. And I want to say it again, what I said a moment ago.
1: Yes.
0: The Holy Spirit will give the utterance down in your heart. He'll do that. I remember a lady came up to me in our crusade in Houston, Texas, years ago. We'd prayed for people to be filled with the Spirit, and many had been filled. And it was a great crowd, I don't know, 10, 12,000 people there, I guess. A lady walked up on the platform. She said, Brother Swagger, I'm so discouraged. I said, well, what is it, sister? She said, I wanted the Holy Spirit so bad, and I was not filled. I said, well, did you sense the Holy Spirit giving you utterance, a language that you had not heard or did not know? Did you sense that? Oh, she said, oh, yes. I had to bite my tongue to keep from speaking it. I said, well, that was the Holy Spirit giving the utterance. He won't do more than that. You have to do the speaking yourself. He wants you to be filled. He wants to baptize you.
1: Yes.
0: And I mean, it's not something you have to beg for. He wants you to have it. Now, we're going to pray right now, and I want you to let the Spirit of God touch your heart and touch your life.
1: Yes, yes,
0: and I want you to speak that which you hear down in your heart, down in your spirit. And he will baptize you with the Holy Spirit and with fire. Mm. And would you bow your head right where you are now? If you'd like, you can hold your hands up and praise the Lord if you like to do that. Heavenly Father, we thank you for these people that are before us now.
1: Yes, Lord.
0: Oh, you know every heart.
1: Yes, Lord.
0: And Lord, you know that person that says, I
1: Hallelujah.
0: Want to be filled
1: Hallelujah.
0: With the Spirit.
1: Hallelujah.
0: I want the Holy Spirit, Brother
1: Oh,
0: Spirit.
1: Yes,
0: I
1: Father.
0: I want the Holy Spirit. Praise
1: yes,
0: God.
1: Father. Yes, Father.
0: I want to be baptized with the Spirit.
1: Right,
0: I need the Holy Spirit.
1: Hallelujah.
0: Yes, you do. Yes, you do.
1: Yes,
0: and Heavenly
1: Lord.
0: Father, I'm asking in the name of Jesus.
1: Yes,
0: that
1: Lord.
0: Right now you would fill that soul.
1: Right
0: you
1: now,
0: said,
1: right now,
0: oh, Lord, Jesus. You being evil know how Hallelujah. To give good gifts to your children. How much more
1: yes,
0: shall
1: Lord.
0: The Heavenly Father give the Holy Spirit
1: yes,
0: to
1: Father.
0: Them who
1: yes,
0: ask him?
1: Hallelujah.
0: Glory
1: yes,
0: be to God.
1: Hallelujah.
0: In the name of Jesus,
1: Jesus.
0: Right now,
1: Hallelujah.
0: Be filled with the Spirit.
1: Yes, Lord. Yes,
0: in the name
1: Lord.
0: Of Jesus Christ,
1: yes,
0: be filled with the Spirit.
1: Hallelujah.
0: Just worship him now.
1: Hallelujah.
0: And that which he gives you, speak it out. Just go
1: yes,
0: ahead and
1: Father.
0: Start
1: Thank
0: speaking
1: you,
0: it. Praise
1: yes,
0: God.
1: Father.
0: Start singing it.
2: Thank
0: start
2: you.
0: Shouting
1: yes,
0: it. Start preaching it.
1: Hallelujah.
0: Start
1: Hallelujah.
0: It. Praise the name of Jesus.
1: Hallelujah.
0: Lord, we ask it
1: Hallelujah.
0: In your name.
2: Jesus.
0: For you are the baptizer Jesus. With the Holy
1: yes,
0: Spirit.
1: Lord. Yes, Lord.
0: Praise
2: yes,
0: God.
2: Lord. Yes, Lord.
0: Hallelujah.
1: Hallelujah.
0: The old
1: Hallelujah.
0: Song says, He'll fill your heart today to overflow.
1: Hallelujah.
0: As
1: Hallelujah.
0: The Lord commandeth you,
2: Thank
0: bring
2: you.
0: Your vessels not of you. He'll fill your heart today to overflowing
1: Holy
0: with the Holy Spirit,
1: Spirit
0: and
2: Hallelujah.
0: With fire.
1: Yes,
0: praise
1: Lord.
0: God, praise Lord, God, Lord. Praise
1: Good
0: God.
1: Lord.
2: Hallelujah.
1: Good Lord.
0: Wonderful, wonderful Jesus is to me.
2: Hallelujah.
0: Counselor, mighty God, Prince of Peace is he, saving me and keeping me from all sin and shame. Wonderful is the Holy Spirit. Wonderful is the Lord. And praise his name. Praise God. Praise God. Praise God.
1: Hallelujah.

0: the time he ascended back to the Father. This was probably the time of the above 500.
1: Commanded them.
0: Not a suggestion. Notice this.
1: That they should not depart from Jerusalem.
0: The site of the temple where the Holy Spirit would descend.
1: But wait for the promise of the Father.
0: Spoke of the Holy Spirit which had been promised by the Father.
1: Which, said he, you have heard of me.
0: You have also heard me say these things.
1: For John truly baptized with water
0: merely symbolized the very best baptism believers could receive before the day of Pentecost.
1: But you shall be baptized with the Holy Spirit not many days hence.
0: Spoke of the coming day of Pentecost.
2: Yes.
0: Although Jesus did not use that term at that time.
1: When they therefore were come together, they asked of him, saying,
0: seemingly presents the last meeting before the ascension.
1: Lord, will you at this time restore again the kingdom to Israel?
0: He would later answer this question through the Apostle Paul.
1: And he said unto them, it is not for you to know the times or the seasons which the Father has put in his own power.
0: The Master is saying that it is not the business of the followers of Christ to know this information, but rather to occupy till I come. Go ahead with the 8th verse.
1: But you shall receive power.
0: Miracle-working power.
1: After that, the Holy Spirit is come upon you.
0: Specifically states that this power is inherent in the Holy Spirit and solely in his domain.
1: And you shall be witnesses.
0: Doesn't mean witnessing to souls, but rather to one giving one's all in every capacity for Christ, even to the laying down of one's life.
1: Unto me.
0: Without the baptism with the Holy Spirit, one cannot really know Jesus as one should.
1: Both in Jerusalem and in all Judea and in Samaria and unto the uttermost part of the earth.
0: I go to the 2nd chapter.
1: And when the day of Pentecost was fully come.
0: The feast of Pentecost, one of the 7 great feasts ordained by God and practiced by Israel yearly. It took place 50 days after Passover.
1: They were all with one accord in one place.
0: Not the upper room where they had been previously meeting, but rather the temple.
1: And suddenly there came a sound from heaven as of a rushing mighty wind.
0: Portrays the coming of the Holy Spirit in a new dimension, all made possible by the cross.
1: And it filled all the house.
0: The temple.
1: Where they were sitting.
0: They were probably in the court of the Gentiles. I'm going to stop right there now, and we've got to break. And I'm going to pick it back up when we come back and show you what happened to them. They did exactly what the Lord said to do, and thank God they received what the Lord said they would receive. We'll be right straight back.
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0: Okay, we are back. Let's start at verse 1 on the second chapter of Acts one more time, please.
1: And when the day of Pentecost was fully come,
0: the feast of Pentecost, one of the seven great feasts ordained by God and practiced by Israel yearly, it took place 50 days after Passover.
1: They were all with one accord in one place.
0: Not the upper room where they had been previously meeting, but rather the temple. Now, some get it mixed up and think that they were in the upper room. They were not. They were in probably the Gentile area of the temple, and because it was thousands of people there that couldn't have gotten in that upper room and that heard them speak and so forth and so on. Okay.
1: And suddenly there came a sound from heaven, as of a rushing mighty wind.
0: Portrays the coming of the Holy Spirit in a new dimension, all made possible by the cross.
1: And it filled all the house.
0: The temple.
1: Where they were sitting.
0: They were probably in the court of the Gentiles.
1: And there appeared unto them cloven tongues like as of fire.
0: The only record of such in the New Testament, and was the fulfillment of the prophecy of John the Baptist concerning Jesus.
1: And it sat upon each of them.
0: Refers to all who were there, not just the 12 apostles. The exact number is not known.
1: And they were all filled with the Holy Spirit.
0: All were filled, not just the apostles. Due to the cross, the Holy Spirit could now come into the hearts and lives of all believers to abide permanently.
1: And began to speak with other tongues.
0: The initial physical evidence that one has been baptized with the Spirit and was predicted by the prophet Isaiah and by Christ.
1: As the Spirit gave them utterance.
0: Meaning they did not initiate this themselves, but that it was initiated by the Spirit. As we shall see, these were languages known somewhere in the world, but not by the speaker.
1: And there were dwelling at Jerusalem Jews, devout men out of every nation under heaven.
0: The Jews were then scattered all over the Roman world, with thousands coming in from every nation to keep the feast.
1: Now, when this was noised abroad,
0: multitudes who were in the temple heard and saw the proceedings, and as well began to tell others.
1: The multitude came together.
0: Like I said, it couldn't have been in the upper room. They went there before this happened, the apostles did, but not on this particular day. What was happening attracted a multitude.
1: And was confounded because that every man heard them speak in his own language.
0: Means that these onlooking Jews heard these people speaking in many different languages. In fact, languages of the nations of their residence, wherever that might have been, proving that this was not gibberish or babble as some claim.
1: And they were all amazed and marveled.
0: Mostly centered upon this speaking with other tongues.
1: Saying one to another, behold, are not all these which speak Galileans?
0: This means that the Galilean accent was peculiar and well known.
1: And how hear we every man in our own tongue wherein we were born?
0: This proves once again that this was not babble, mere chatter or gibberish, but rather a language known somewhere in the world, but not by the speakers. Go ahead and read the 11th verse, if you will.
1: 11?
0: Yeah.
1: Cretes and Arabians, we do hear them speak in our tongues the wonderful works of God.
0: Now, in the preceding verses, it gives others, Parthians, Medes, Elamites, dwellers in Mesopotamia, Judea, Cappadocia, Pontus, Asia, Phrygia, Pamphylia, in Egypt, parts of Libya and Cyrene, and it said that we do hear them speak in our tongues the wonderful works of God. Somebody says, well, what good does speaking in tongues do you? Well, it does you a world. Anything God gives, it's great. And in Isaiah, is it Isaiah?
1: Isaiah
0: where he said that speaking in tongues is a refreshing.
1: And a rest.
0: And a rest.
1: Mm-hmm. And the Apostle Paul tied that forever to the truth of tongues in 1 Corinthians 14, because he quotes it in his evaluation and his definition of tongues for the believer.
0: Right, so right.
1: He connects the prophecy of Isaiah the prophecy of Isaiah to the modern day phenomena in his day and age of speaking with other tongues.
0: Answer me this, isn't it so that speaking in tongues is really the problem with most of the fundamentalist churches or whatever the case. Am I right on that?
1: I think, honestly, it's the understanding of the baptism with the Holy Spirit and unbelief.
0: What do you mean by
1: well,
0: that?
1: Well, tongues certainly can come in as a sideline, but you, in basic Baptist belief, the term baptism in the Holy Spirit or baptism with the Spirit, they say is salvation. They speak of it as not a second subsequent work. It's a, they define 1 Corinthians 12 and 13 as the baptism with the Holy Spirit. I would not, because in 1 Corinthians 12, 13, we find that the Spirit baptizes us into the body of Christ. For but they refer to that as the baptism with the Holy Spirit. So first of all, the terminology is different in those denominations. They claim that the baptism with the Holy Spirit is the moment in time when men and women are regenerated. Secondly, unbelief, cessationalism or cessationism, which is the belief that gifts and the moving and power of God don't happen today, that they ended really when the canon of Scripture was completed.
0: Now, they say this stopped at a certain time.
1: Right, when the canon of Scripture was completed, and they quote, wrongly interpret 1 Corinthians 13 because it talks of when he that which is perfect is come, which means the coming of Christ, not the coming of the canon.
0: You mean up until the day before the canon of Scripture was completed, they were filled with the Spirit and spoke with other tongues, and the next day they couldn't?
1: Well, honestly, again, and that would break down to that. Yeah, that's what they're saying, but the real issue is unbelief. There is a terminology problem. There is an issue with terminology in regard to the baptism with the Holy Spirit. But most of all, it's unbelief. It's just, I don't believe God does that. And they're taught that God doesn't do that. And they sit under teaching that says God doesn't do that. And then they actually experience something like what we've done today, and maybe they will reconsider. But I think that tongues becomes an argument. Most of the arguments that I've heard are a misunderstanding of tongues for the body versus tongues for the individual. What we've been discussing is tongues as a gift for the individual, not tongues for 1 Corinthians 12. So there's a big problem in placing that properly in Scripture.
0: So you attended a seminary that was not Pentecostal. And what did they think about the baptism with the Holy Spirit?
2: They didn't use the term much because they didn't want to be identified with Pentecostals. The phrase baptism in the Holy Spirit. But when you talked with them, they certainly wanted a deeper life, strong teaching on deeper life. And I remember Dr. Roy Fish. He was a great professor, and there were others in the seminary there. They really believed there was an additional work of grace after salvation. But they did not want it to be understood in the light of the Pentecostal movement. They saw it more in the light of what we call the Nazarene movement and the Methodist movement. So, did they encourage prayer and repentance and seeking after God? And within the context of that, there were sermons and emphasis on the cross in those days. But they did not want, as we know, to be connected in any way to speaking in tongues. They honestly did not want that to be part of their churches. They didn't want it in their churches.
1: But they didn't want any of the gifts either. They didn't want
2: well,
1: any
2: they, of them. Well, they want gifts of discernment and things like
1: but
2: that.
1: But not like know. We would discuss oh. the gifts.

0: gifts of the Spirit. They didn't want miracles and the different things that we feel are part of the gospel.
1: Did y'all ever have discussions about it in the classroom?
2: Just once in a while, there would be a discussion. They knew that they had some Pentecostals in that classroom.
1: That's what I was going to get at.
2: And they were kind about it. I remember Dr. Marsh one time, God bless his soul. He said to me, he said, Don, he said, you know, I believe you Pentecostals are going to make it to heaven. He said, if you don't run on by it in your enthusiasm. I said, thank you for the compliment, Dr. Marsh. We are enthusiastic.
3: Yes.
2: I was there enough years to where they knew me and they knew my thoughts. And they knew that I strongly believed in the baptism in the Holy Spirit as a second definite work of grace. And they believed in me. As a matter of fact, before I left the seminary, they came to me and they said, would you consider joining Southern Baptist? I'd been there and I was receiving my doctorate, and I said, well, would you let me preach on the baptism in the Holy Spirit? And was speaking in other tongues? And they said, no, the Southern Baptist won't let you do that. I said, well, what do you think? They said, well, you better stay where you're at.
1: Well, I heard that Southern Baptists now recognize their missionaries or whatever.
2: It's true.
1: As it regards the baptism.
2: They no longer remove you from the missionary list. And they were doing that for a number of years. If that became obvious that you spoke in tongues, you would be removed from their appointments. But now they are allowing it.
1: But so many of them were being baptized with the Holy Spirit that they had to do something which was positive.
2: I think there's many Southern Baptists, frankly, that's baptized in the Holy Spirit, speaking in tongues with their prayer language, but they don't bring that into the church.
1: Yeah, I wouldn't doubt that. We've run out of time. Thank you so much for having been with us today. We pray that the Lord did something for you.
0: Amen.
1: And He'll do something for you every day. We love you, and God bless you.
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1: Raising the dead, calming the storm, healing the sick. Miracles performed by Jesus Christ were marveled at by multitudes. Unfortunately, most in the masses followed Jesus for what he could do rather than who he was. But aside from seeing the power of God in action, which must have been wonderful to witness, what was the purpose of Christ's miracles? In this compelling book, The Miracles of the Lord Jesus Christ, evangelist Jimmy Swaggart covers many miracles from the life of Jesus. The cleansing of the leper, the calming of the storm, the healing of the woman with the issue of blood, and many, many more. As you read through the pages of evangelist Jimmy Swaggart's book, The Miracles of the Lord Jesus Christ, Brother Swaggart presents the evidence left behind by each miraculous event, faith in the Lord Jesus Christ. To get the book, The Miracles of the Lord Jesus Christ, or any other Jimmy Swaggart Ministries product, call 1-800-288-8350, or you can go online to jsm.org.
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to hide. You know, and its grace, it's so free.

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0: Praise God. 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
1: Yes, sir. I'm glad the Lord found me today. I mean, today, I feel His presence. Yesterday and today, since 1985, I've been feeling the Spirit of the Lord all around us, my wife and I. In 1985, both of us got saved. And when you're a young Christian, things happen. The Lord really does work close to you. And Beulah was watching TV or doing something, and she said, "Hey, Jimmy Swaggart Crusade is coming to Sacramento, California." And I said, "You want it?" She said, "You want to go?" And I said, "Sure, not a problem." Well, we left and went to this crusade. But before this, we were just going to little churches, you know, singing a few hymns, a few people in the church. And I had no idea in my mind of what these crusades were, except what I'd seen on TV at times. We get to Sacramento at the Arco Arena. We pull in the parking lot, and I looked out the windshield, and I said, "No way. I am not going in that building." There was thousands of people wrapped around that building, and I'm not one to stand in line. And I said, "No." She said, "Please, I want to go." We drove all this way, and I said, "No." And she looked at me. I slowly got out of the door, and I said, "Yes. I know that look." But I was mad. We walked up to the line, and I said, "I'm not going to stand here. That program doesn't start for 2 hours. And so we walked around the back, and when we were walking around the back, this had to be the Lord, a door opened up. And I said, "Praise God." We walked in. We walked in that arena. It was like nobody's seen us. We walked to the front, right in the front row, and I said, "No, I don't want to sit here. Go back a little bit. No, I don't want to sit here." So we went back about 15 seats and rows up on a little stand there. I said, "This is perfect." And so we waited, and about 2 hours later, the doors opened up, and I couldn't believe it. It was a mad rush for every seat there was. And I got to tell you this, we went back the next day, and I had to stand in line. But the experience that we had that day, it was an experience that I'll never forget. When the crusade came out, and they started singing a song, my wife and I looked at each other, and we couldn't believe it. Hands just raised up and just started praising God. It was like we were in a spaceship getting ready to leave this earth. And I'm telling you, something raised my hands. I didn't know what that was. I couldn't keep them down. And I started crying, and she started crying, and we wept, and we wept, and we wept. The Lord showed us what worship really was. This song means an awful lot to her and I, because it was the song that introduced us into true worship.

0: Oh, blessed assurance. Jesus is mine. Oh, what a foretaste of His glory divine. O heir of salvation, purchased by His blood, now I'm born of His Spirit.
1: Yes, yes, yes.
0: And I'm washed, and you're washed in His blood.
1: Praise God.

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0: Welcome today to the Message of the Cross. This is Brother Loren Larson, and I'm joined today with a panel of fellows that will help us teach the Bible to you. We are in Romans chapter 8, and I hope to travel through verses 23, 24, and 25 today. That's going to be the goal. We'll see how that conversation works out. Sometimes we get talking about things that are prevalent or even a rabbit trail, but even rabbit trails can guide us back into what we need to know. So sometimes we'll take a few, but hopefully we'll stick with the text, move forward with it, and try to build you in your knowledge of the Lord and how His wonderful, wonderful salvation plan works out in the lives of believers. So we're here today to study that section of Scripture. A couple of things before we get started in the teaching. Thank you, all of you that participated in Share-a-thon last week. Most of you know that we came up about a million shy of our need, and that is 4 million. The 4 million that we have every month is for television time, radio time, internet costs, what it costs us to bring SBN to you. So we are looking for those of you that could not give or that desire to give more to help us with that $1 million shortage up to the end of this month. We have until sometime next week to get all that in. And so if you weren't able to give, or perhaps if the Lord directs you to give again, we still have that need, and you can call the ministry or go online and indicate that your gift is for this month's Share-a-thon. And again, we thank you so very, very much for that. We're looking forward then to today. Dave Smith, good to have you, my friend.
1: It is good to be here. Terrific Tuesday.
0: Terrific Tuesday, and it really is terrific.
1: Yes, it is.
0: Absolutely. What?
1: You know why?
0: I'm waiting.
1: God's alive.
0: All right. Well, I was waiting for something wonderful, and you just said it. I'm glad that's the case. Dr. David Watts.
2: Yes, sir. Thank you for having me today. If I can, I'd like to invite everybody this weekend, Sunday the 27th. I'll be in Grand Prairie, Texas at Radiant Life Church at 1910 Southeast 14th Street for the Sunday 10:30 a.m. service with Pastors Sid and Heather Chatterjee. So I'd love to see everybody in the Dallas-Fort Worth area. Then later in October, October 24th and 25th, I'll be in Hollister, California with Pastor Kevin Townsend at the Sunny Slope Christian Center. I'll be there Saturday the 24th from 9 a.m. to 3 p.m. doing a How to Study the Bible workshop, and then preaching the Sunday morning 9 a.m. service and 10:30 a.m. service. So we'd love to see everyone in the San Jose, California area.
0: All right. Very good. Joseph, good to have you with us.
3: Well, I'm glad to be here. I'll be this weekend, Hickory, North Carolina, at the Hickory Metro Convention Center with Pastor Steve Lankford and the Voice of Evangelism. Two services for myself, Friday and Saturday morning at 10 a.m., the 25th and the 26th. Be with us if you can, if you're within driving distance. October the 9th through the 11th, I'll be in Edmonton, Alberta, Canada, at the Unity Conference with Brother Stan and Sister Tina Auger at our local

0: Location will be the DoubleTree Hilton Hotel there in West Edmonton, 16615 109 Avenue, Northwest Edmonton, Alberta. And three nights of services, 7 p.m. each night, Friday night, Saturday night, and Sunday night. I'll be ministering, and it's going to be a great time. Looking forward to meeting many of you media members in the Alberta area. If you're able to be with us, come on out and do so. October the 18th, I'll be at Brooklyn Tabernacle in Brooklyn, New York. Looking forward to that Sunday morning. And then October the 25th, I'll be with my family in Chattanooga, Tennessee, and joining Pastor Kelvin Page at Westmore Church of God, Brother Steve Allen, and that wonderful choir there. Two great choirs this month, incidentally, or October. Brooklyn Tabernacle, of course, everyone knows. And then, of course, Westmore Church of God. They're known for their choir music. It's a wonderful program. Looking forward to joining them. So be with us if you can.
1: All right. Very good. John Rosenstern, welcome.
2: Thank you, sir. It's a privilege to be here. I also want to mention that this weekend, 9 o'clock and 10:30, I'll be ministering at Crossway Fellowship Church. Join us if you're in the Crawley area. I'll be teaching at 9 a.m. Three things about the cross you must understand. Then at 10:30, when the service begins, we'll be ministering music. I won't be singing, of course, because we don't want to hurt anybody, but I will be ministering after they sing. And join us if you're in the area. Of course, the information's on the screen. For more information, call 337-783-6524. Pastor Kerry Doucette. We look forward to seeing you there.
1: All right. David Borg, good to have you.
3: Yes, sir. Good to be here this morning. Make mention, I'll be heading up north here in another week or so, and I'll be hitting several churches. I'll mention a few of those. Heritage Christian Center, October 4th, 900 Hitt Street, Ottawa, Illinois, Sunday, 10 a.m., one service only. Looking forward to being with Deborah Winger for that that service. And then October the 7th, that Wednesday after that weekend, that Sunday, Faith Worship Center, 2130 South Hacker Road in Brighton, Michigan. That's again Wednesday night at 7 p.m. Martha will be joining me for that service. And then we'll start a revival at Faith, Hope, and Love Church. Martha will be joining me there as well, October the 9th through the 11th, 404 North Dunbridge Road. That's in Bowling Green, Ohio. That's northern Ohio. So if you live in that northern Ohio, southern Michigan area, come and join us Friday at 7 p.m., Saturday 7 p.m., Sunday at 11 a.m. And I'll mention one more, October the 13th, I'll be at the Gathering Place, 1103 Front Street in Algier, Ohio, and that's Tuesday, again, the 13th at 7 p.m. So if you live in any of those respective areas, we'd love to have you come and join us.
1: All right, very good. Let me give you my schedule for the next 3 weeks. This very weekend, I will be traveling up to Victor, Montana. Woohoo! Actually, I'm going to be in that area, spending a few days with my family and friends, and got a chance to speak with the pastor, Mark Solsvis, and looking forward to being at Hope for the Nations Church. Just one service on Sunday morning, 10 a.m., and that is on Frontier Way in Victor, Montana. Again, it's Hope for, the number four, for the Nations Church. Come join us if you're in that area of Missoula, Hamilton, Victor, et cetera, Stevensville. Then the next weekend, I will travel to Brooklyn, New York to be with Pastor Jim Cimbala, and I will be ministering during the Fresh Wind, Fresh Fire Conference. That conference starts Friday morning, the 2nd, and runs through the 4th Sunday morning. There is a registration that's required if you are to attend, so you'd have to go to brooklyntabernacle.org and take a look at what they're offering and what's required in order to register. A fee is involved, but it's scheduled to be a great conference. I talked with Pastor Cimbala yesterday. He's looking forward to the meeting and believing that God's going to do some great things. That's October 2nd, 3rd, and 4th. And again, registration is required for that particular services. Then thirdly, October 10th and 11th, I'll be traveling to Yadkinville, North Carolina, just north of Charlotte a little bit. And I'll be there with Pastor Wayne Moose, he's going to shoot me, Lakeside Church in Yadkinville. And looking forward to being there. Two services, Saturday at 6 p.m., Sunday at 10:30 a.m. Again, I'll say it right, Pastor Wayne Wayne Moose Lakeside Church of Yadkinville, and that's the next three weekends. So we're going to be traveling, excuse me, and trust that we'll have a good travel, safe travel. I don't know if the airlines have gotten any better. Earlier this year, it was kind of like wreaking havoc.

0: the creation and all it entails,
1: but ourselves also,
0: refers to believers,
1: which have the first fruits of the Spirit.
0: Even though Jesus addressed every single thing lost in the fall at the cross, we only have a part of that possession now. I want to read that note again. Even though Jesus addressed every single thing lost in the fall at the cross, we only have a part of that possession now, with the balance coming at the resurrection.
1: Even we ourselves groan within ourselves.
0: Proclaims the obvious fact that all Jesus paid for in the atonement has not yet been fully realized.
1: Waiting for the adoption
0: should be translated waiting for the fulfillment of the process, which adoption into the family of God guarantees.
1: To wit, the redemption of our body.
0: The glorifying of our physical body that will take place at the resurrection.
1: For we are saved by hope.
0: Means that the greater part of our salvation is yet future.
1: But hope that is seen is not hope.
0: Proclaims in another way the great truth that all salvation affords is not yet given unto the believer.
1: For what a man sees, why does he yet hope for?
0: In effect, this bluntly tells us that what is coming is so far beyond that which is here at the present, as to be no comparison.
1: But if we hope for that which we see not,
0: plainly tells us that more, much more is coming.
1: Then do we with patience wait for it.
0: Proclaims the certitude of its coming because the Holy Spirit has promised it would. In this process that Paul has been describing to the church in Rome, he is telling us the bare facts, the simple facts, the strong facts, if you will, of the subject of sanctification. In chapter 8, he tells us what we have, the marvelous truth of the Spirit of the law of life, which has made us free from the law of sin and death. And then he tells us how to operate, to walk by the Spirit as opposed to walking by the flesh, that we have a responsibility. These things don't come into play automatically. Salvation is expressed or experienced as we express faith in Christ alone. And at that moment, we are freed from the dominion of sin. But the process of sanctification, progressive sanctification, if you will, is something that each of us have the responsibility to know how to embrace and to put into effect. And so we have to walk after the Spirit, keeping our eyes exclusively on the finished work of Christ and trusting in what He has done. And as we do that, then we find something else. We find the power of the Holy Spirit. He becomes that quickening measure in our lives that transforms us more and more each and every day into the very image of Christ. So we find out what He does, the power of the Spirit. He helps mortify the expressions of sin through the flesh. He brings us life and liberty. He brings us the truth of adoption into our hearts and minds, and He strengthens us as joint heirs of Christ. Then as we travel through it, He also tells us that if we have these benefits and we're operating in them properly, many people might think that, we have arrived, or number two, that we won't have any problems because we have all of these benefits, these wonderful truths. But Paul introduces the idea of suffering and groaning, and he talks about this truth because as a believer in this present time, we have not yet arrived at the completion of the salvation process. Now, don't get panicky. You are saved. You are ready for heaven. If your name is written down in the Lamb's Book of Life, if you have accepted Christ as your Savior, you are saved. But we live in this tension of already saved, but not yet glorified. And it's really a time of testing. Will we trust in what God has provided, and will we not? And some of these tests, as we've talked about in yesterday and in time past, some of these tests are not easy. They actually bring about both physical and spiritual suffering of a sort, and they test us as to whether or not our faith in Christ is genuine. But it's in that test, as we talked about yesterday, that oftentimes the greatest forward thrust of our sanctification, our progressing in sanctification, might occur because we're tested far above and beyond our own limits and have to learn how

0: to rely on Christ and Christ alone. This is the procedure. This is the process of sanctification. And so it doesn't come without event. It doesn't come without a fight. But our fight is to be the good fight of faith. And as we travel through it, we have it to face. It is not something that you can avoid. Every believer will experience this process. And Paul is informing the church in Rome that even though we have the first fruits of salvation, we still have to experience some things before we make heaven our home or before the Lord returns and we receive the glorified body. So he's preparing us for that process, preparing us. And he tells us, as we said yesterday, that we have the first fruits. And I hope that we brought it across yesterday enough and strong enough, and that's this. You have enough in just the first fruits, the down payment, the earnest of your salvation, to make it through anything you're facing today. No matter what you face in this world, God has already supplied you and equipped you with what you need to make it through. That doesn't mean every situation is going to turn out the way that you want it, that every situation is going to just be wonderful. But it also indicates that you have been supplied with what you need to make it through. You have the first fruits. You have them now, right now, even in the midst of this tension of already saved but not yet glorified. You have that. And that should bring us hope. Hope is something that is not just a wistful breath of the air, a fog that drifts away. It's a strong, strengthening truth in your spirit that says, I'm going to make it through this. God has something in store for me, and God is doing something for me. And we have to understand that as we travel through this time frame of groaning. The creation is groaning. You and I, in essence, can groan in the sense that these things can be heavy. But God in us, the Holy Spirit in us, the first fruits of our salvation, if you will, is already there, already at work. And if we learn to depend upon Him, then hope that we have in the future and even hope in the present circumstances is ours. So this is what I feel Paul is trying to bring out. Gentlemen?
1: Amen. Yes, we look at the idea of groaning here, and it has a concept as well as a calamity that befell, obviously, three things. It befell us, the creation, and it affected the Holy Spirit in the sense, because now we have these three groanings that we're talking about in these verses from 17, and then when we get to verse 26, it deals with the Spirit. What is going on? Obviously, sin caused man to fall, and now we're looking at the process. When the fall took place, everything was affected by the fall, so everything Christ had to do had to redeem everything, including us and the very creation that he had brought forth. Elpis, this idea of these terms are so beautiful. I'll skip ahead of my thoughts for a moment and deal with this concept of hope.
0: Yeah. Please.
1: The idea of mikvah in the Hebrew, I think Paul, although he spoke in Greek and wrote in Greek, I think the understanding of the Hebrew is very apparent here, just as the very idea of first fruits. The idea of first fruits is an offering, a sacrificial offering, and the Jewish people or the Hebrews would bring an offering of their first fruits, which was the beginning of what the harvest represented. Christ is the first fruits for us as far as the resurrection is concerned. So what we're receiving is just, as you said correctly, a down payment. But hope, mikvah, is not just hope of an ambiguous, oh, I have hope. It's a full assurance of expectation that something promised will be fulfilled. Mm-hmm. That's what it means in the Hebrew. And I think Paul brings that understanding and concept. So we're not resting here or thinking here, oh, this is just happenstance, or I've got a little taste of this. No, no, we have something that is guaranteed because our faith is in Christ and what he did, because he fulfilled everything we need in this world. God has given us all things pertaining to life and godliness. Therefore, as we look again to this idea of first fruits and hope, Paul, I think, is laying down the foundation for the believer to have the rest that he needs,
0: yeah,
1: the assurance that he needs. And when we see even how the Spirit groans on our behalf, again, understanding our fallen condition and how he is bringing that condition to a wonderful fulfillment of glorification.
0: Right. So the believer has to be equipped with this knowledge to make
1: Absolutely.
0: It through what we look at and experience in our life. So much of American Christianity, I think Western Christianity, is let's come to Christ and everything in your life

0: will be wonderful. God's got your best life now. Well, He does have our best life in mind, but we are not in the fulfillment of it all yet.
1: Two thoughts. You brought up experience, or you brought up we need to know these things, but we also need to experience it.
0: Yeah.
1: Once we know it, you guys are all professors, at least at one point in your lives, teaching at the college or other places. So you know when you test a child, it's not just for your knowledge that they know something, it's for their knowledge that they know something.
0: Right.
1: So God is going to give us the knowledge, but then He's going to test us so we can apply that knowledge and now make it useful to our benefit.
0: Yeah. And the beautiful thing of it is God will never test us unless He has first equipped us.
1: Exactly.
0: Any good teacher would know you don't give an exam over something that they don't have any awareness of. And so Paul is laying it out here for the believer. And so difficulties, problems shouldn't take us outside of our faith.
1: Right.
0: I have seen that happen. And I know there's some people that listening and watching today, oh no, if you're truly saved, you'll always be that way. I have to disagree, but I know what you're going to say, that person that walks away from the faith when tested, he really wasn't a believer. I've been in this too long. I've been with men. I can think of one man in particular that I met him in prison ministry, prayed for him in a little dungy interrogation cell. He was baptized with the Holy Spirit. I watched him as he climbed the ladder of knowledge and grace and learned the Bible and actually became a prison ministry pastor in prison. But he traveled through some very difficult circumstances.
1: Yes, yes.
0: Very difficult. And it turned him from the faith. And I'm sad to say, I'm afraid that's where he is now. So we have to know these things.
1: Sure.
0: And the testing of our faith is vital and can strengthen us, but there's a danger if we don't know.
2: You mentioned at the beginning, you talked about this life really being that test.
0: Yeah.
2: That's really what it is. And I was just thinking about when Paul, in 1 Corinthians chapter 3, he talked about the foundation being Jesus Christ, how we build upon that foundation, whether it's wood, hay, and stubble, or precious stones, gold, and silver. And the test really is what we are going to do with God's redemption plan in the midst of those tests and those trials. Are we going to live after the flesh, hence wood, hay, and stubble? Or are we going to submit to and yield to the redemption plan of God, precious stones, gold, and silver? So when we stand before God at the end of this life, this groaning season that we are in, what God is looking for is, what did you do with my son and the redemption plan that I gave to you?
0: Yeah.
2: That's ultimately the test. That's what every trial we go through is pruning us, purging us of self-reliance, dependence upon, you know, our own strength. And will we depend upon the redemption plan of God?
3: So it's not only just receiving Christ initially, it's living in Him the rest of our life.
2: Moment by moment, day by day, we will be judged as Christians at the judgment seat of Christ.
0: Right.
4: Go ahead. I was just going to say, I mean, we're living this adoption now. We're waiting on the full manifestation of our sonship one day, but we have the Spirit now and the spiritual life now. And I was just thinking about my brother. My brother's oldest son, he adopted him. And then my brother had two other kids after that. He had another son and a daughter. But my brother's adopted son is just as much his son as the other two kids. I mean, he experienced all of the benefits of being in the family just as the biological kids did too. And, you know, the Romans were obviously heathens, but they actually took adoption very seriously in the Roman world. When you were adopted into a family, you were a part of that family. There was no second-class citizenship. You were entitled to everything. You were entitled to everything that any of the other kids would have. So, you know, we experience God's presence.

0: presence now. We are awaiting the consummation of all things. We know, like you've pointed out, there will be there's an eschatological future fulfillment of this, but there's also benefits now as sons and daughters of God that we're waiting for. One day we'll be glorified, but right now in this life, we're not just left alone to fend for ourselves, but we have the Spirit of God with us, and that we can, like these gentlemen have pointed out, no Christian is immune to suffering. We're going to go through suffering, and while we're going through that suffering, God has not left us orphaned, but His Spirit is there. We are His sons and daughters.
1: Yeah. I think that one of the things, too, that we need to understand is the test, as David Borg said, and all the gentlemen have said, is an important aspect of our Christian experience. But one of the benefits that oftentimes I don't hear spoken of enough, it's not just enough to travel through the test successfully, even though that's wonderful. The mountain is removed, you climb the mountain, you go through the mountain, whatever the case is. But I think one of the greatest benefits that I have found in traveling through difficulties is a greater revelation of God as my Father, a greater revelation and dependence upon Him. He told Abraham, when Abraham was scared and worried that perhaps the promises of God might not come through, he said, "Abraham, I am your exceeding great reward. Mm-hmm. I am your exceeding great reward." And trials can oftentimes, at least they have in my life, brought me to a place not just to find the means and way through the trial, but it's actually brought me closer to my Father. And I think that that's part of the testing and part of the purposing of God, so that we become more dependent upon Him than ever before, but it's with great joy. It's not with sorrow. It's not with sadness. It's with great joy and anticipation that I now go to my Father each day in prayer, I get to commune with Him. He is my exceeding great reward, and trials can oftentimes make that a reality for us.
2: Well, that's the goal, as you mentioned, that's the goal of the testing, is to draw you closer to your Heavenly Father.
1: Yeah.
2: You know, when Peter talked about the trial of your faith being much more precious than that of gold, you know, trying you, testing you, the idea there, as we've heard many times in application, that when a goldsmith, when he refines that gold, you know, he heats it up to a very high heat, and then the dross rises to the surface, and he scoops off the dross, and then there's a more pure element of that gold. And that's our faith. You know, that's what the Lord is doing. And that that purging is stripping us of our faith and dependence in ourselves, because we all do. We all have it.
1: A lot of it.
2: Yes. No matter how spiritual we may think we are, how much we know truth and are walking in the revelation of the cross, I think we have more dependence on ourselves than we know. And it's that trial that will expose that and purge that, so that that element of faith in what we're walking in will be that much more pure.
0: Right. So the cross didn't just remove our guilt, but the cross brought us into relationship with God. And I think that, just like you said, the goal is not just forgiveness, but the goal is relationship with the Father that we can now have
2: because
0: of Calvary. And that is an important, you know, that's such an important aspect. That's one thing that separates Christianity from other religions, is the fact that we can have this Abba Father relationship with God. Not only are we forgiven, but now we're in relationship with Him.
2: I honestly think that's the main purpose of redemption, really, is to reconcile us back to the Father.
1: Yeah. You know? We've talked about it, David, several times, and it just deserves to be said over and over, bringing us back to the garden. Joseph, you sang the song. Jaron Davis wrote it. Wonderful. Boy, it's been in my spirit, because that's where God has taken you. Understanding that if He disciplines or chastens us, it's not for punishment's sake. It's discipline through learning, discipline through trial. And it's that, take me back to the garden. Let me get back to that place where I'm totally dependent upon You. I don't need anything else. I'm content. Boy, it's probably too hard to say it this way, and people miss it, but I don't even have clothes. I am just walking with God.
2: Well, think of it, walking with God in the cool of the day. Yeah. I mean, what picture is that?
1: And God investing himself then
2: into
1: the heart and mind and spirit of the very being he created. Think of that.
2: Yeah, right.
1: And that's eternity, because the knowledge of who God is and all he knows, he wants to impart to his children. So it's that... Yes. It's that relationship thing
3: that we're going back to. Would an example be of that, the prodigal, when he came back to the father gave him a ring.
1: Yeah.
3: And it wasn't just something that was pretty, it was a seal that he could, through that, he could receive all that the benefits of the father. Being a son. He wasn't just a servant, but a son.
1: Yeah. The story is said that, you know, in the scriptures that he thought, well, I'll go back and I'll be a servant. And as I studied that out, it seems to indicate that he wasn't even going to be a regular servant, but rather someone that kind of came in and worked on occasion for funds.
2: Mm-hmm.
1: He was the lowest servant, not even really someone continuously employed. And here he comes. Here he comes in his ragtag clothes and smelling a pigsty. He's walking around in a pigskin suit, and that's very offensive to Jews. And what does the father do? He runs out. He doesn't just give him a ring. He gives him a robe.
2: Yeah.
1: And he doesn't just give him a robe. He gives him the best robe. Check the text. The best robe. And that's what our Heavenly Father has done with us, as we come bedraggled and belittled and humbled, and he puts a ring on our finger, puts the best robe, the best of his clothes on us. And our covering then is not a physical clothing, it's Christ.
2: Doesn't it say that he embraced him?
1: Yeah.
2: Does it say that?
1: That's
2: really probably the most powerful thing.
3: Have you ever been around pigs?
2: Yeah.
1: Well,
3: I mean, they stink.
2: They do.
1: Nasty.
3: You don't even have to touch them.
2: Right.
3: Yes. And we had some pigs once, and I would just go down and walk around the pig pens, and I'd come back, and my wife, you've been around the pigs. I never touched one.
2: Right,
3: I've just walked. Yeah. I mean, it's pretty offensive.
1: Yeah.
0: So the gospel... it reveals who the Father is. The Holy Spirit here is revealing the heart of the Father.
1: Right. And
0: like Brother Dave said, it's not just about the forgiveness, but the reconciliation, the heart of God, showing the love of God.
1: And, right.
0: You know, that's such a... whenever we talk about the attributes of God, we talk about his holiness and his righteousness and his justice, but it also his love and his love that he has for us. And the Spirit makes it personal, and the Spirit makes that relationship personal here. And you know, and when you back up in this chapter, of course, we read in verse 15 about how we cry out, Abba Father, and what that means. And Paul is continuing that thought here, that even in the midst of suffering, he hasn't left us.
1: He still loves
0: us.
1: Yeah. So let's keep it in mind, ladies and gentlemen. You already have the first fruits of your salvation. It is enough to take you through everything that you experience now, and you can find the greatest benefit of dependence upon God during this time frame. So for those of you traveling through that difficulty today, that heartbreak, that thing that has kept you up half the night, there's time now for you to stop worrying, start resting, start trusting, start depending, because you have what it takes to make it through this process, and God has given you that and will continue to install into you exactly what you need to make it through. When we come back, looking at verses 24 and 25, I want to talk about faith and hope. Is there a difference between the two? How do we define that? Because sometimes it can be a little unclear, and I'd like to bring that up for conversation. Stay with us, and we'll be right back.
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All right, we are back with you. Verses 24 and 25, for we are saved by hope, but hope that is seen is not hope. For what a man sees, what does he hope for? Obviously, the text is pointing us to a future hope, and that is the culmination of our salvation. But if we hope for that, we see not, so we with patience wait for it. In the Scriptures, again, hope has already been defined for us this morning by one of the gentlemen here. I think John gave it the thought process that is biblically correct, and that is that hope is far more than just, a wistful kind of, I hope that's going to happen. Anytime that I think about this word, I'm always drawn back to Bill Gaither's song, I Just Feel Like Something Good is about to happen. There's a settled disposition in the heart, in the mind, that this is a truth, and that truth is what keeps us alive in the middle of a hard time, in the middle of a difficulty, in the middle of something that we don't like necessarily traveling through, that we will travel through. So hope is important. It's been often said that if a person loses hope, then they just don't have the strength to travel through anything. In Hebrews 11, the Bible

0: Faith is the evidence of things not seen. Gentlemen, help me unravel the thought, the difference between faith and hope. Faith is the evidence of things hoped for. So what would be the, can we define a difference, really?
1: Hope is the expectation of something we are assured that will happen. Faith in that hope recognizes the source of that hope and believes it. Believing is the active part of faith. It has an object. Pistis has an object. The eyes of faith is a term.
0: Can I slow you down a moment and ask you to say that again?
1: The idea of hope is an expectation in something that we're assured will happen.
0: Okay.
1: The covenant promises of God that are given are an assurance. We know He is good to His Word. We know that God cannot lie. Therefore, our faith is in that hope, not in the ambiguous idea of hope, but the hope of the expectation of His assurance that His Word is true. We have an assurance that what He has begun in us, He will continue it until the day of Jesus Christ, the day of our glorification. We look forward to that. Beloved, now are we the sons of God, but it does not yet appear that we shall be, but we know that we shall be like Him, for we shall see Him as He is. And he who has this hope will purify himself as he is pure, John would say in his epistle. So we have this expectation of hope. Faith is believing in that hope. It's the action of putting that hope into realization.
0: Okay, so faith is the evidence. Faith is evident.
1: Sure.
0: Of the things hoped for.
2: So faith is what's tangible now, and hope is what is promised in the
3: future.
2: That's
3: kind of what
2: faith,
3: I was.
1: Yeah,
3: that's what I was.
0: Faith helps. Say that again, because it's good.
2: Well, faith helps you feel what hope promises.
0: Yeah.
2: So faith is the evidence now of what hope is showing us or promising us in the future.
3: And faith is what we experience now. We live by the faith of the Son of God. What we experience now as Christians, what we need to have to experience redemption, you know, to the degree that we can experience it. And you know, hope is what we're in the future, what we're hoping for, and we believe that's that it is truth and it is reality and is going to come to pass.
0: So the hope is out there, but then it's evidenced by, or faith is evidenced by hope, or hope is evidenced by faith?
2: Faith is the evidence of what is hoped
4: what
2: for.
4: What is hoped for?
5: Faith is the evidence.
2: Faith is the here and now, and hope is the future.
0: Okay.
5: Yeah, faith gives us confidence in the promise, and faith gives us endurance as we wait for the promise to become fully visible.
0: Yeah,
5: faith says, I believe. Hope says, I'm waiting for what I believe, that I know that I'm waiting for.
0: So the two really are intrinsically tied together.
1: Very, very
5: they are. Faith and hope.
1: Yeah.
0: Yeah. I just ask it because, again, Hebrews 11, 1, sometimes it's spoken, but it's not really defined a lot.
3: You know, it's also substance. Faith is the substance of things hoped for, the evidence of things not seen. And I've always felt like faith, and I kind of said it, but see if I can expand on it. Faith is, again, what we, if we're going to experience God in this life, we must experience that through faith. I like to say it this way. Faith takes the reality of who Christ is and what He did on the cross and makes it substance and evidence within us, makes it a reality in us. So it's,
0: That hope that we have is a result of faith.
3: Right, yeah.
0: Right. The hope that we have is the result of faith.
3: Right.
0: I thought about it a lot, and I guess I experienced it. Again, I hate always referencing going through the cancer, but I'll never forget being in the hospital and just receiving the diagnosis and being told you need to have brain surgery. Mm. And the family was in there. We were all talking and praying and what have you. And Grace had been singing a song, Living by Faith, Living Between Faith and Sight. Who's the fellow that helped write it in Charlotte? You know him, or at least you are acquainted with him, kind of.
2: Ashley Franks
0: helped
2: write it.
0: And
2: I don't know the
0: gentleman, Baptist preacher in Charlotte.
2: Oh, he didn't write it.
0: I thought he was involved in it. Maybe he just sang it.
2: Yeah, he just sang it.
0: Anyway. There's a line in it that says basically that even at the worst moments, I find I can still trust. And that line was made true to me in that hospital room. Mm-hmm.

0: because even though everybody was saying, this is it, this is that, this is this, this is how bad it is, this, there was something in me that just looked at it and said, you know, I hear what you're saying, but, and there was that hope, that was, there was a faith in me that generated the hope. And I think sometimes people might have thought, Dad, you're, you're not really seeing how desperate this is. You don't see how hard this, and yet there was something in me that God had planted. You don't work this up. The evidence of my faith was hope that this was not going to be something detrimental in the sense of ending my life.
1: Sure,
0: And that's what hope really, but faith comes and it is substance. Faith has substance, but is the substance then hope?
2: Well, I think this, the hope that this text is talking about stirs true faith. The more, that's why it's so important we keep this as our witness. You look at the church, you canvas what's being taught, and those that have held to Jesus saves, Jesus heals, He baptizes with the Holy Spirit, and He's coming again. You talk about an intimacy with the Father. Well, those that are truly intimate with the Father are not going to truly be satisfied with just what's here and now. Good. And I think that the hope that this passage is talking about impacts, is intended to impact our witness. You look at it from the beginning, not just our intimacy in the personal life, but to get us out and ministering and evangelizing, because we're not truly just building a kingdom for the here and now.
1: That's right.
2: Preterism, my friend Randy McAllister, he said, is probably the end time deception, or one of. And what he means by that is preterism says that all prophecy has been fulfilled. And so it leads to things like dominionism and others, the idea we're building the kingdom of God, and when we say he can come back. But that's not what the Holy Spirit produces. That'd be kind of awkward for a believer who's yearning for what's coming, but saying, let's build it now. No, that's not the testimony, and that's not the witness that this groaning and this kind of hope produces. Peter said, let every man be ready to give an account of the hope that lies within him. So this, the more we see this and the more we travel through trials, I just think God has curbed it to where it causes this groaning and yearning for what's to come. And in the ramifications of that are that our testimony, our evangelistic efforts are changed. They're impacted. Just, and we say, hey, if it was good for the first church, it should be good for now. Well, go back and read the book of Acts and how many times they kept saying, He's coming back.
0: Yeah.
2: He's coming. He's alive, but He's coming back.
0: Yeah.
2: And the spurring on, the Pentecostal message depends upon this truth of He's coming again.
3: Yeah, that's, I mean, Pentecost has always been a end times movement. It's always been an apocalyptic movement of Jesus is coming back. But when we look at the already not yet tension of Romans 8, we are already justified, we're already adopted, we're indwelt by the Spirit, but what's in that not yet that we're talking about? The glorification, the resurrection, the redemption of our bodies that we're looking forward to, that the hope that we have.
2: One of the things 1 Corinthians says is knowing Him as we are known, and I think one of the pain and the sufferings of this time is just not knowing what's going on.
3: Yeah.
2: And that's what he says in verse 26, if we know not how to pray as we ought to, the Spirit helps us. We don't know what's happening. The pain of just simply being here and the discontentment of a believer in a place where he's not going to dwell eternally. Sometimes, you know, we look at it as all bad, but the groaning doesn't have to be all bad.
0: Yeah, no,
2: the groaning is actually one of the greatest evidences that you're alive.
1: That's right, yes.
2: It's the greatest evidence that you're walking in the kingdom. And Jesus said, blessed are the persecuted. Blessed are those who suffer, those who groan, those who are grieving. And it doesn't all have to be bad.
1: And it's expecting.
0: Yeah.
1: Right.
0: The expectation, and what I hear Joseph saying, is what we're traveling through should spur us towards evangelism. Is that what I hear you saying?
2: I think it does. I think it does when it truly is something, as he said, we were not just believing theologically, but experiencing a groaning.
1: That's it.
2: Genuinely, that individual is going to say, look around him and say, what's left? What do I need to be doing? And I think

0: if you're truly not happy here, it's going to cause you to remind people this isn't the end.
1: Okay.
2: And is that part of the hope that we have? Because the faith is what we believe, but the hope is what we are confidently expecting. Right. So having that hope, we're telling everyone, hey, you know, this world is not it. This is not everything. This is not the our final destination.
0: That's right.
2: But eternity is real, and Jesus is coming back, and we need to get our life right. We need to, you know, turn our faith to Him. Is that that's part of the hope that we're talking about, right? This, not just the belief. I believe. To me, the simple definition: faith is what I believe. Hope is what I know. What I'm confident in, that I'm waiting for its fulfillment. I'm waiting for its consummation that's going to happen. Mm-hmm. So because of that, I have this hope that should drive us evangelistically, that should give us a zeal event. We should be telling people about this hope that we have, right?
3: Yeah.
4: So what you're establishing is the idea that we should teach the cross, but also the outcome for us is the resurrection. The coming of the Lord.
3: Right.
4: Joseph brought up something, and I won't defer and take us down too far of a rabbit trail, but in my studies, I've run into this more recently and significantly in the last 20, 30 years. That's recently. To Swaggart Brothers Jimmy, it was the other day. But the idea here is Louis d'Alcassar was a Jesuit priest at the time of the Counter-Reformation in about 1563, Roman Catholic, and the idea to overthrow the faith of the Protestants who put their hope in the resurrection, in the hope of Christ's return, and were willing to suffer with that expectation and anticipation, came up with this concept of preterism. And it was later accepted by a Protestant, Hugo Grotius was his name, and he accepted it to build a bridge between the Roman Catholic and the Protestant elements of in that era. And some of the founding fathers quoted him occasionally, and sadly and unfortunately, some of the reformers did as well. It has become a prominent acceptance in the theological movement of the concepts of dominionism and the idea that we live for today. Now, the Roman Catholic Church was using it to show apostolic succession and to embrace Augustinian teaching, which was the resurrection already happened. Your born-again experience was that resurrection. We are living in a resurrection time frame.
2: So that's actually how reign is already...
4: Oh, no, it's already in process, in fulfillment. Actually, Augustine thought it would end in 1000 A.D., that should have proven him to be false already and wrong and not to be followed. But sadly, Calvin and others that followed after him took some concepts of that, and
2: so
4: it evolved.
2: Preterism, slow it down into this thought, it simply says that everything promised in the Scriptures
4: was fulfilled before 100 AD.
2: Has already been fulfilled. Yeah. And so we're way beyond looking forward.
4: That's right.
2: We have it now.
0: We're living in the kingdom.
2: The Latin word preter means past.
4: Past, yeah.
2: It's that it's past. Yeah. The destruction of the temple in AD 70, these were the things that were prophesied and fulfilled.
5: So everything that we see now, the promises, the things hoped for that we see in the Scripture, this wonderful reign where the lion lays down with the lamb. Mm-hmm. Bad English, I ain't seen that yet. But
4: they algorize.
5: Continues to grow in its influence.
4: Much of it has been algorized. They go back to some of the teachings as the Bible became more allegorized. Justin Martyr, then Origen, and these others began to allegorize Scriptures that they could not explain. And therefore, figuratively is how things are viewed, not so much the literal fulfillment of what we see, the promises of God that we're going to be glorified and we're going to have a resurrected body. 1 Corinthians 15 is going to bear that out very nicely. Corruption is going to put on incorruption, mortality, immortality, and we shall be changed. There's that process of changing. The hope of the rapture or the resurrection, as we refer to
5: the
4: it.
5: The blessed hope.
4: The blessed hope that we
6: anticipate. Where do we find the balance of, you know, groaning and yearning for more of God in this life, you know? There is, of course, a coming kingdom age that we are hoping for and wanting, but there is also a kingdom that God is establishing here and now.
5: Yeah.
6: That's, I'm trying to find the balance in my own heart, in my own life.
5: Yeah. I think, and I was going to mention this, and then we'll travel there, David. I think what John was and Joseph brought up, preterism, is a wrong view of what's coming up.
6: Right.
5: That has hurt greatly the truth of us looking forward to what Christ is going to do. Mm-hmm. I wanted to add to that the other side of that on another angle is the wrong use of faith and faith for a personal gain. faith for advancement in the world system now, even though we're the church. Both things hurt, and they draw away from true hope and true faith. But I think that there is, to balance it out, if I hear what you're saying and I comprehend it, there is a balance between joy and strength and wonder in what God is doing now. I sat in prayer this morning and I couldn't help but just look around and think over the last 40 years what God has done for me here and now. Now, it doesn't mean I'm focusing on it, but it means that I am so grateful for what God has brought into my life, from living in a tent, homeless almost really, in Tennessee, to being saved, and then all the wonderful things He's brought in.
6: Right.
5: Four great kids, 18 grandchildren,
6: all
5: of that. So there's a sense where the here and now is wonderful.
0: Mm-hmm. I think it's found in the Lord's Prayer.
4: Sure.
0: Your kingdom come. And I know that, you know, Brother Swaggart's usually taken that, and I think if you read the expositors, he's stressed that it's referring to the coming kingdom age.
6: Right.
0: And then when I've listened to your ministry, there's also the truth.
6: Right.
0: It's here and now. Yeah. But and I think the balance is in your question. It's both.
6: Well, the kingdom now has to do with Christ establishing His reign in the hearts of humanity.
5: Right. Yeah. The kingdom is within you.
6: Kingdom of God is within you.
5: So there's that balance of blessing now. And
2: I just have one question for the preterist, is understanding Romans 8, the redemption of the body. So how would they explain that? What we're reading about the redemption of the body and
5: the glorification.
2: Is that just a future bodily resurrection?
0: That's a good question.
2: That's Romans 8 to me that we're studying. It throws, amongst many other passages, it throws a lot to
5: question the preterist.
2: Questions, mm-hmm.
4: As with all isms, there are different conclusions.
2: It is fair to say, just to say, there is a partial preterism and a full preterism.
4: I was just going to say
2: that. The full preterist is really the troublesome one, but even in the partial way, it's still a definitely a problem.
0: You know, to what David said, though, it's to me, the more the kingdom of God is within you, or the more he's allowed to rule and reign.
6: I think maybe
0: the balance is the evidence he's ruling and reigning is this groaning for what's to come. I think because it's this first fruits that he's speaking of, but he's speaking of it in context of verse 22, which is that creation's groaning for what's to come, and so is the believer. And so the first fruits mentioned, it's the Spirit's work in this context of producing hope. So as the more we experience being led of the Spirit, the more we experience the freedom that He brings, it's not going to produce ultimately, and that's the interesting thing about chapter 8, it's not, how does the law of the Spirit of life lead us to the Spirit of adoption, which is the crying out for a true change of our mortal body. How does that work? Well, the closer we get to God, the closer we experience His Spirit, the more we experience those first fruits, it's going to lead to one with hope.
5: And the other side, and that we don't want to forget again, is this thought of evangelism. Remember that the church is here for that now. That's what He said, go into all the world and preach the gospel. So someone that is experiencing Romans 8, as Joseph just described it, is not only going to have a hope for the future, but their emphasis, even though they may be blessed in certain aspects here, their emphasis, borne out by the presence of the Spirit, is, I got to get someone else ready for my Father. I want them to have what I have.
0: Yeah, Paul said, he that has hope in this life only is of all men most miserable. And in that same context said, why don't we just say, let's eat, drink, and be merry? Well, I think the evidence one is losing that hope is that they're just eating, drinking, and being merry. There isn't any spurring on. I think even Peter said, hastening the coming of the Lord. Spurring it on.
5: And I see too much of that settledness in the church, happy with the religion, happy with our church, happy to be, quote, unquote, Christian. But yet, are we allowing the Holy Spirit to produce both a love for evangelism, a love for the lost, a love for what the Father wants, and a love for what's coming? All of it has to be balanced.
4: Three verses we studied some time ago in Romans 5, I think, answer this beautifully. verse 3 says, and not only so, but we glory in tribulations also, knowing that tribulation worketh patience, and patience experience, and experience hope. Mm-hmm. And hope makes us not ashamed, because the love of God is shed abroad in our hearts by the Holy Ghost, which is given to us. So as this process takes place, it's revealed in us, and it solidifies, or we could use the word that we've talked about earlier, it purifies us, purifies our faith to believe even more. You don't need, since you traveled through your cancer, when you got your cancer, you didn't believe less. You began to believe more.
5: Correct.
4: And now you're more assured. I sense the presence of the Lord. You're more assured what God will do because He has shown you through experience that His word is true.
5: Right. And ladies and gentlemen, your Heavenly Father wants your best in now, in the sense of bringing abundant life to you, but there's abundant life for others, and there's a life coming in the future that we can look forward to. Be careful not to be drawn off track. Don't be drawn into something that just focuses on here and now. Don't believe the person that says, oh, everything has already happened. There's a lot going on in you, there's a lot going on around you, and God has great purposes for it. But the main thought is, let's get ready for the return of the Christ. And they say you can't take anything to heaven. I'm going to disagree for a moment. You can take your neighbor. You can take that person that doesn't know. And the heart of God beats for the lost. Let's be our Father's children. God bless you and join us again.
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7: Well, I'm going to try to just sing a song right now that is really a place where you want to come down and ask for the Father to touch you.

Joseph, I want you to sing the second verse to that song. Thank God for that lighthouse. Thank God for that lighthouse.

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I'm going to ask her to sing that chorus again. He is here. And wherever you are, if you need help today, and this signal goes over a great part of the world, I don't care who you are, what you've done, He's there to touch you, to help you, to lift you up. And while she sings, I want you to just slip up your hand and say, Lord, I need you. I need you. And He will meet your need.

0: touching. And you'll never be the same. Thank you, Gracie. Praise God.
1: Now the Lord is that Spirit, and where the Spirit of the Lord is, there is liberty. 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
1: I'm so excited to bring this special offer to you because, and I am biased, but it's my son Matthew's very first book entitled From Sheep to Soldier. 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

0: 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For more information, contact Pastor Tom Wilson at 662-303-9373.
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2: Insight, I'm Josh Rosenstern, along with my dad, John Rosenstern, sitting to my left, your right. And ladies and gentlemen, we're glad that you're seated on the other side of the camera, we'll put it that way. Coming up on Thursday, it'll be October the 1st, and we have our October Bible-thon. And we want to keep that before you, and I'm sure that it is, but we're going to keep announcing it. How's that? We've got, I'm sure, quite a contingency or a complement of Bibles that we need to raise funds for as it regards the Expositor Study Bible Outreach. And so we would ask you to join us to be a part of the Bible-thon. It begins at the crack of dawn Central Time, 5 a.m. I think it is.
3: 5 a.m.
2: Okay. 5 a.m. Central Time on Thursday, and it'll run through the day, so I'll see you there. Dad will see you there. 4 p.m. Central Time is the shift we get to be on together with Sister Swaggart, the Lord willing. And so we're excited and looking forward to our time together on this month's thon. We'll put it that way, for the Bibles. And so, but seriously, be praying about it. Be praying for the effort. And we would ask you, of course, to participate. These, again, are Bibles we're raising, focusing on raising funds for the Bibles for outreach. And I can't believe it's, we're saying October, but we are. That means there's only a quarter of the year left, 3 months, and it's just time seemingly flying. And, you know, a lot is slated to happen, ladies and gentlemen, as we move into the last part of this year. There's a lot that's going on. There's a lot that we need to be praying about and I'll say looking forward to, but expecting. We have a midterm election that's coming up, and let's be honest, in about a month, we're there. I mean, that's essentially where we're at, is about a month out. And at the rate that time is going, I'm going to blink, and I'll be sitting right here saying, you know, Dad, we're going to be going to the polls tomorrow. So it's just one of those things. Time is just going quickly. But we want you to be praying for the outcome of this midterm election coming up. I think you can only tell so much by what the polls say. But if you look at polls, sounds funny, but if you look at what the polls are saying, I don't know why it sounds funny, but it does.
3: And, all right, you sound very poll-ish.
2: What all these
3: morning.
2: Poll cats are saying, you know. Yeah. But, you know, it's looking like if they're right, there could be a change, a shift in the composition of our Congress as we move into next year. Some argue and say that that's exactly what we need. Others would say that would be the worst thing that we could have happen, and it would be a disaster for the next 2 years. The truth probably lies somewhere right in the middle of those two comments. But either way, what we really desire is that the Lord would move in regards to this. We want the best outcome for our nation. And that's not always going to be all Democrat, and it's not always going to be all Republican. But at the same time, I'm so tired of the two-party system, but that's what we're pretty much stuck with. I know there's some independents and whatever the case might be, but We're in a two-party system, ladies and gentlemen. So I want the people to be praying for that. Continue to pray for Iran and what's happening there. You know, the reports that are coming out, I don't know who to believe anymore. You've got mainstream media saying, well, they're, you know, Iran is, the president's considering this and looking at that. And then he comes out on True Social, on social media, and says, no, that's a lie. You need to retract the story. Yeah. What is going on? You know, I mean, do we really have that much fake news? Someone just said yes. Or is this purposeful? Is it accidental? What's going on with this? Because this war in Iran actually and truly has impacted people I know and even impacted me. I'm not going to go into detail, but I felt the impacts of this war.
3: You're feeling it.
2: I'm feeling it, yep. Personally. I'm an American. I pay taxes. Those tax dollars are being spent on this war. I have a tremendous interest as far as what goes on in the Middle East, interest as far as intrigue. But this has impacted everything from price at the pump to housing to investments to the inflation issues. It's touched all of us in some way, some more than others. So to not even be able to get my finger on the

0: pulse all the time, it irks me a little bit. Maybe I'm thinking too much of this. Maybe you're a little more calm than I am.
1: Well, I'm in a different situation than you, so maybe that's why I don't have...
0: Quit bragging.
1: No, I'm not bragging. It's just age and life. But seriously, there are a lot of folks hurting, and there are a lot of folks in my age group that are hurting,
0: yes,
1: too, that are on,
0: yes,
1: fixed income that have a very difficult time trying to make ends meet here. But you're right, there's a mixed argument going on. The continued negotiations between foreign minister from Iran, Agachi, working through United Arab Emirates and other intermediaries, mediators. He actually stayed a little longer in New York for that purpose. But there is some evidence that there is communication going on. Both sides are saying we're going to win, which kind of cracks me up. What are you winning here? They're claiming, the Iranians, that they have the Hormuz, yet we're hearing that it's 80% open now, yet oil prices are going higher. They should be going lower if oil is flowing once again. A lot of mixed signals. The Axios is what you're referring to, citing administration officials reported that the president was prepared to offer or ease sanctions and release frozen funds in exchange for concrete Iranian nuclear concessions. I'll quote what the president said on Truth Social. Axios just released a story that Trump offered sanctions relief and frozen funds to Iran. This is untrue. I offered them nothing. He called it a hoax.
0: Okay.
1: So, where did Axios get that story? They're claiming they have a source. What's that source? They don't have to give that source up. Could it be just someone's imagination or AI? I don't know. But the reality is, it's sending a mixed signal. It's
0: right.
1: Putting the president in a position to make an answer to something maybe he did not offer. And that isn't consistent with what he's been saying in other public positions on Iran.
0: Right.
1: They're talking, of course, Treasury Secretary Bessent was on again television yesterday, claiming that in just a matter of a couple weeks, Iran is going to implode financially. And I looked at some of the economic conditions there. Right now, the rial, which is their currency, fell to a record low of about 2.4 million to the dollar, with an annual inflation rate right now that has increased from 50% to 61.4%. So they are hurting. There's no question that the people have got to be suffering in a significant way. Food has got to be very slim. Fuel, energy, very slim. At some point, something has to happen. Even if China is buying Iranian oil over the landmass, not over, of course, the sea, how much are they able to buy to support the entire economy of Iran? And the other thing is this. Did we or did we not destroy or delay significantly Iranian nuclear capabilities? Just because they may have some enriched uranium does not mean that they're going to be able to do anything with it if their facilities are destroyed or considerably damaged. Can they really repair that in a matter of, what, 5 months? I find that hard to believe. It took them 30 years to create a nuclear program to get this far. They're going to rebuild all this after significant bombing in a matter of months? See, this is where things don't add up sometimes.
0: Yes.
1: But this is where Bible discernment comes in. And I'm not speaking conspiratorially, but we know things are going to wax worse and get worse. We're seeing sides more created with the United Arab Emirates, Bahrain, Kuwait, Saudi Arabia, Egypt even is involved. They're drawing closer and closer, and there is some benefit to Israel, politically speaking, with the Abraham Accords. Mm. I listened to one particular individual who I esteem, who's very learned in the Middle East studies, yesterday in an hour and a half interview with an individual. I'll leave them nameless. And he made some comments that did not sit well with me, saying that the Sunni Arab nations, I'll refer to them as that as he did, are coming together in support of Israel. They're welcoming Israel. They want to see a relationship develop and build with Israel. I don't see that happening. I still see the Palestinian issue being a complication that they want resolved. Or will Israel submit to something in the future if the administration should change there? Because they have an election coming up right around the corner as well. And they're trying to pin the idea of the October 7th attack that took place in 2023 on foreknowledge that Benjamin Netanyahu would have received from a particular insider in Egypt. And that is even something questionable because That individual was said to meet

0: Benjamin Netanyahu three times before October 7th, 23. Netanyahu said those meetings never took place. This individual is saying they did. This individual is very close to the al-Sisi presidential government at that time, but at the same time, never gave a particular date or specificity of what was going to take place. So how was Benjamin to know, I'm referring to Netanyahu, that this attack would have taken place October 7th when there was no definitive information of that? How do you protect the border from people flying in on bizarre-looking one-seated vehicles and coming in, even some by horses, they said, in vehicle terrain, and there were two tanks on the border? There was peace there. The people were at peace. The people of that area were coming into Israel to work across the border. They were supported by the Israelis. They were taken and their people were taken to hospitals by the Israelis and returned back to the borders by Israelis to help these people out. So what drove them to do what they did on October 7th? What madness was there? Obviously, the Hamas was the instrument of that hatred. They built tunnels for years. They took any money given to them by the world, including all these Arab nations, including United Arab Emirates, Qatar, and these others, that supported the terrorists and supported their cause in opposition and resistance against Israel. So we should not be deceived, and the president should not be deceived by their olive branch of, we're on your side. We accept the Abraham Accords. We accept Israel. The Bible doesn't tell us that's the case. They hate Israel. They want to see Israel destroyed even through peace. That's how Yasser Arafat decided when he was president of the Palestinian Authority, unelected president for many years, as Mahmoud Abbas, his follower, was, his successor. He couldn't succeed in militarily killing them, and he surely could not succeed in terrorist activities killing them, so he decided to take the route of peace. And with that, he not meant peace of P-E-A-C-E, but P-I-E-C-E, peace by peace. Mm-hmm. And they were given pieces of the land. They were given pieces of the West Bank. They were given pieces of Israel, the Gaza Strip. What did they do with it? They voted terrorists in. They supported terrorists. Terrorists used that as launching pads and even used the people to protect themselves from Israeli counterattacks.
1: Yes. It repeats itself, doesn't it?
0: The cycle never stops.
1: You would think that we would learn after a period of time, but it doesn't seem like we do.
0: I feel bad for the people, for example, of Afghanistan. I'm reading stories about the oppression of the women once again, their inability to have any sense of freedom in any criticism of the government. It's back to where it was before. To make friends with the Taliban or even offer them anything or give them anything, Trump, Biden, or any of them, was absolute insanity.
1: What do you think about the timing and the optics of us removing the last of our troops and presence in Iraq? You know, the president, this administration just announced that that's happening, but we're at that time span now. We've had a small footprint there, but we're removing ourselves from the area now. The question centers around Iraq and Iran's, I don't say relationship, but what we've seen as far as activity there. Do you think that it's just nothing, fine, whatever, I'm glad that door is closing, because we've been there since, 2003 or something? I mean, 20-plus years in that country, in that region. It's been a while. So what are your thoughts on that?
0: It's interesting, because after the Gulf War that took place there, the great battle that took place with Schwarzkopf destroying the armies of Saddam Hussein, right, and ultimately Saddam Hussein's execution, we'll find that the report that was written and given said the best solution to bring resolution and problems to the Middle East is to bring a balance of power. What did that mean? Well, it meant this, that we're going to arm and supply the Arab nations that surround the area to bring equality to Israel. Now, this is the thing, because many conservatives were involved in writing that report. We covered it. You probably don't recall it back when you were still in diapers, but when we first started Insight.
1: It's true, just about.
0: But seriously, during that time, I said it was just unbelievable, the insanity. When I'm using that word often because that's how I see sometimes the way the world looks at things instead of from a biblical discernment.
1: Right.
0: You don't see things normally. Spiritual things must be spiritually discerned, and this is why the world can't understand. I'm looking at the clock.
1: No, like we got you. 10 minutes. You're good.
0: Runs out of time fast.
1: Keep going.
0: Well, I need an hour, so.
1: Well, that's okay. You can condense things.
0: Now,
1: the world discerned. Doesn't discern.
0: Yeah, it doesn't discern things very, very scripturally. But Iraq is an unstable country. Here's why. You've got three factions of people. You've got Sunni Muslims. You've got a section that are Shia Muslims, which side with Iran. And then you have, of course, in the north, the Kurds. Right. When the country was divided up after World War I, that was never a consideration. Again, no discernment. So you got three factions that have been really not cooperating or able to get along completely as a cohesive nation. They were forced to under Saddam Hussein, but they didn't like it either. And then you have, of course, let's look at the other example, Syria. You have Bashar al-Assad, who was very friendly to the Iranians, and he himself was a Shia Muslim, again, embracing their ideology more than necessarily the leadership of the Sunni side. He's ousted. Who did they bring in? A fellow by the name of al-Shara, who was formerly an ISIS terrorist. All of a sudden, he says, I've changed. I'm a different person. Is he really, truly different, or are his tactics more political and different? See, there's different ways for these to wage what they would call jihad. You could have jihad of the pen, or you could have it of the sword. One is more of a political maneuvering. The other is more of a warlike. They've failed in war across the board. So now they're using tactics as we're seeing Islam infiltrate this country through the Democrat Party, through the socialist platform, through the Mandamis, through the Talibs, through the Omars. People may not like it, but they're anti-Semitic, which is a primary element of some of these terrorist-minded factions with regard to Israel. And I'm not speaking of all Muslims now. I'm speaking about leadership in most Islamic countries along with many of their followers.
1: Yep.
0: You know, we look at the moderates like Al-Thani. They run these countries, Qatar, the United Emirates, but they have supported the Sunni nations that oppressed and fought against Israel. And they themselves have housed the terrorists like the Hamas, like Hezbollah. They've helped finance some of this terrorism. So what kind of allies are they?
1: Ones that honestly can't be trusted.
0: Well, we trust them enough because they supply us a base, maybe here or there, to put our military troops. But is that for our benefit or for their benefit? Because it protects them from the mutual enemy of Iran.
1: Yeah.
0: So we're being used, and I think, in a very fascinating manner.
1: Yeah, and, you know, I've thought about, you know, what is the attitude of these nations around in the Middle East regarding this thing where we're now involved. And I think that they... I think they're okay with it.
0: Sure.
1: You know,
0: they don't
1: look at the amount of money they're getting from oil.
0: But they don't want to kill other Muslims.
1: That's true.
0: So to use Israel and the United States to do it is an excuse to prevent them from doing it. Now, they're defensively operating, of course, against anything shot at them, such as Saudi Arabia from the Houthis and others. But they're not in the attacks. They were not part of the attacks. Israel and the United States have been doing that. And the other Western nations and European nations.
1: Right, right. Well, we will continue to watch this thing develop, unfold, fold back up, then unfold again. It's one report after the next that's not accurate. This is why you really, you do have to look at multiple sources, ladies and gentlemen. If you're just looking to one outlet, so to speak, for your general news, then you may be missing some things or you may be led astray. And I'm talking about conservative media as well. But liberal, conservative media, the truth, again, it probably is somewhere in the middle most of the time.
0: Yeah.
1: But this is why I think this is a fragile situation, and especially when you pan out and look at how it's impacting the economies and the financial markets, the world is moving on the news of any little minor change with this scenario because it is so potentially impactful. And I think that it's important that we are not moved too much by, obviously, emotion, but especially by false reports. So that's why we have to... It's going to sound funny, but as we're praying for the president to have discernment, well, ladies and gentlemen, you should be praying for yourself.
0: Oh, yes.
1: To have discernment. that the Lord, the Holy Spirit, would give you wisdom and insight, all pun intended, to look at things and understand this is what's going on. And if you can't get a clear direction on something, then don't jump to a conclusion. No, I mean that. If you can't, if you're not sure about something or you can't get the mind of the Lord regarding something, don't just jump to a conclusion and then act on it. Continue to pray, continue to seek the Lord, because you can always rest assured that is the right thing to do, is that ask the Lord for His wisdom and for His leading and for His guidance. But particularly for the president, he needs some wisdom on this one. I don't envy him much.
0: He's in a tough place.
1: He really is.
0: There is no question
1: about
0: it. If we could go back and say the reason that he sought to bring about destruction to the nuclear capabilities of Iran, I wasn't opposed to that. But I don't think an end game was sufficiently brought out to do, what do we do? Just as with Iraq, let's go in, let's do what we did, but
1: 20 plus
0: we really
1: years
0: didn't
1: later.
0: Think about an end game after that. And the same thing was true with Afghanistan.
1: Yeah.
0: You know, what was the end game here? You know, it just...
1: We pulled out and the Taliban now has control over it.
0: Are we really aware of the way, I've said it a million times, but we tried to put their way of thinking into our framework of thought.
1: Yeah.
0: And we can't do that.
1: No.
0: They don't think the way that we do.
1: That's
0: they don't
1: true.
0: Believe the way that we do. Their definition of peace, their definition of war, their definition of life is different. And when you don't understand those differences, but here even then, if you even speak of those differences, you're considered to be either Islamophobic or critical or misogynist, whatever.
1: Some type of phobic.
0: They'll throw some type of phobic at you, so you can't even intellectually address these things.
1: Well, that's just, they build a straw man. You're fighting against a straw man. It's ridiculous. It's like, but you know why it works is because we let it work. We allow so much to happen.
0: No, we submit to it.
1: That's
0: what I mean. And that's part of their strategy, and that's part of our surrender.
1: And it's happening in that regard, and it's happened in other circles. You know, I think back to just recent history being, you know, let's go back to 2020, 2021, and especially as we moved into 22 and 23, you had this whole discussion on this whole sensitivity on the two big issues, race and transgender and homosexuality, LGBTQIA, all that, okay? And it was, you don't hear any, it's not around, it's not a thing anymore. Like, it's not, even the Democrats, the extreme radical ones, are moving away from that. They're not even dealing with the hot-button issues. But yet we were all expected to submit to such a narrative about both sides, for it was just being bombarded. And now we've moved away from all of that insanity. Will it circle back around? I'm sure when it's convenient,
0: When they need a distraction, they'll use it.
1: Well, I will tell you something right now. It's not going to work for me anymore. Not that it really did in the first place, but I don't want to hear anything about all that mess, because if it's a legitimate issue, if it's a legitimate problem, if it really exists, it doesn't go with the ebbs and flows of what the administration or what the news cycle puts in front of you. And so if it's actually a thing, if there's actually all of this oppression and all of this other stuff towards these... You know, no. I don't want to hear it anymore, because if you can just conveniently drop it and pick it back up, then it's not there. I don't even want to hear it anymore.
0: And we've all now could say this across the country. There's not been an outbreak of criticism or persecution against the LGBTQ.
1: No.
0: Nor has there been against the transgenders. There has been the argument, and fair argument, of biological men playing in female sports.
1: True.
0: But that's not... necessarily saying if you choose to live a certain lifestyle, go for it. But don't use that lifestyle to bring destruction and harm and physical harm and psychological harm to women. So that's not being transphobic, if you want to use that term. That's just simply being realistic.
1: Yeah,
0: but
1: that's exactly right.
0: As far as the nation goes, obviously that's not the case.
1: And we don't really have a lot of time to deal with it. But, I mean, on that note, the Trump administration just officially... wiped away the language that was Title IX Biden-era language.
0: Here,
1: we probably should deal with this tomorrow, because it's somewhat of a big development.
0: Yeah, I had some notes on it.
1: Yeah, but I mean, so Title IX goes back to 1972 or something, early 70s. And that was regarding sexual harassment and discrimination, of course, which we do validate that, absolutely.
0: Absolutely.
1: We think that that should be the case. But what under Obama and then under Biden, what happened was the language was expanded to include harassment, discrimination on a sexual level to include sexual identity and gender identity, which they separate those two. So that was a big thing, and that could have created a lot of repercussions. Well,

0: court struck that down, and now the Trump administration is just solidifying the language. Maybe on a program this week, we've got tomorrow before. So maybe tomorrow we'll bring this up. There's all kind of things we need to bring up, but we're out of time for today.
1: We are.
0: All righty.
1: All right.
0: Thank you, ladies and gentlemen, for joining us, and we will look forward to seeing you back here next time.
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1: This is Dr. Gabriel Swaggart, and I want you to listen to me very carefully for a moment. 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Not anymore. 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It's going to strengthen you. But all in all, it's going to give you a better understanding of the Word of God. And you need that. 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
1: I want you to take a look at the five books that you're seeing on the screen right now. They are entitled The Message of the Cross, The New Covenant, Five Offerings of Leviticus, How the Holy Spirit Works, and What I Hate, That Do I. That last book was one of Dad's most popular books. 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So pick up the phone, go online, send us a letter, however you order them. I know that you're going to be blessed.
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1: This is Gabriel Swaggart, president of Jimmy Swaggart Bible College. 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I can promise every prospective student a well-rounded education on this beautiful campus where people are respected and true Christian faith is practiced. As the grandson of evangelist Jimmy Swaggart, I can assure you that your time spent here will result in three things. Number one, an understanding of the message of Jesus Christ and Him crucified. Number two, what it means to be thoroughly Pentecostal. And number three, how to apply the Word of God to your everyday life and living.
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0: Amen. We are glad to be with you this, I guess it's Tuesday, the 29th of September. Am I right? I woke up thinking it was Wednesday this morning, but...
1: It is.
0: Well, I hate to tell you.
1: Wow.
0: But we are glad to be with you, and God is good, and we're looking forward to the program this morning, and just so thankful that you're with us here. Good to have Dr. Don Paul Gray.
1: Thank you, Pastor. It's good to be here. And this is the last Tuesday. I told my wife this morning, the last Tuesday of September.
0: My.
1: Amen. There'll never be another Amen. One. You got to make this one count.
2: That's it.
1: And we're almost on the last few days here. Well, as a matter of fact, Thursday is the first.
2: Yes. Thursday's
1: That's
2: the Bible
1: my son's
2: fun.
1: Birthday.
0: Yes.
1: My son, Ryan, his birthday will be, I guess he's going to be 49.
0: Mm-hmm.
1: It's coming Thursday.
0: Well, good.
1: So October 1's a special day, and that's Bible-thon day.
0: Yes, it is. Yes, it is. Mike Muzzerall.
2: Great to be here. Just want to remind everybody in Delta City, Mississippi. It's about an hour and a half northwest of Jackson, Mississippi. I'll be there October 18th with the Hebron Church. They're located at 138 Cullaho Road in Delta, Mississippi. Sunday service starts at 10 a.m., we will have lunch on the property, and boy, do they feed you some good Mississippi food. And then a 2 o'clock service again. So for more information, contact Pastor Thomas Wilson at 662-303-9373.
0: Amen. Get fed spiritually Amen. And physically, Amen. Huh?
1: I think
2: I'm excited.
1: I'll be there.
2: I'm looking forward to it.
1: What time is that meal?
2: The meal is probably around 12:30.
1: All right.
0: Amen. Well, that's wonderful. If you live in that area, come out and join Brother Muzzerall and all of those folks. Also, the 25th of October, Pastor Donnie will be ministering in Starkville Church of God. This is Starkville, Mississippi. You see the information on the screen there. One service on a Sunday at 10 a.m. And he's looking forward to being there and meeting you, especially media members. Of Family Worship Center. So if you live in that area, come out and join him. As somebody has already mentioned, this Thursday will be Bible-thon, October 1st. And again, we take advantage of the early part of the month on a weekday and have a Bible-thon. And the main purpose of it is to have people donate money so it can go to Bibles around the world. Different countries will probably have at least two, maybe three countries that we will donate to in this specific Bible-thon. But the expositor's study Bible goes to ministers and workers in churches so that they can have a better understanding of the Word of God and be better able to minister to the people that God has given them the privilege of being a shepherd over or a minister over.

0: So we have the opportunity, all of us have the opportunity of contributing and helping to provide these Bibles. Also, in the United States, we have the New Testaments are donated to prison inmates, first responders, people that policemen, firemen, EMS workers for free, if they'll but send their name and address, and we can send it to them directly. And again, it is free. These are the expositors' New Testament. So this is another part of the Bible-thon. Another part of the Bible-thon is that you can buy, either for yourself or for someone else, a Bible at half off. If you're sending it to someone else, you can give their address and it'll go directly to that person, or of course it can come to you. So several things that we are working towards in each Bible-thon. Again, this Thursday, the 1st of October. So help us pray, ask God what He would have you to do. And Amen. We're looking forward to spending that time from 5 a.m. to at least 11 p.m. Thursday night in collecting these funds. Sunday night, Evangelist Sam Farina will be with us in service here at Family Worship Center. He will also be on morning programs, TV programs with us. So we're looking forward to spending this time with him and looking forward to his ministry. This Sunday night, October 4th, 6 p.m., if you live in this area, come and join us. We would certainly like to spend that time with you and have you come worship with us. Amen. We want to encourage you, if you don't already, subscribe to the monthly magazine of the ministry, the Evangelist Magazine, 52 pages, and has a lot of items that are on sale. Also gives information about how you can find our radio and TV programs in your local vicinity. And then also articles by all of the Swaggerts, including Matt Swaggart now, Dr. Gray, Mike Musserall, both do articles each month. And then some of the other ministers, we rotate. And I encourage you, man, these articles, a lot of good information there, Bible teaching that can be helpful to you. I would save these magazines. When I first came in 84, I started saving the magazines, and I picked up some back in 83. I'll get my dates right here in a minute. But collected a whole stack of those magazines, gave them to the ministry, and now I'm starting again to collect these magazines because the articles are valuable. Sometimes a question will come up, and I can send you a copy of one of these articles that will help answer that question. So they are still valuable, still important, and still ministering to individuals all across the country. So the Evangelist Magazine, again, just send your name. You can email, you can call, you can write a letter, and we will send you free of charge, no money, no charge.
1: Wow.
0: This Evangelist Magazine. And it does take a couple of months for you to get in the mailing cycle to start receiving them. So you notify us and ask for it. You're not going to be receiving it the next week, but a couple of months down the road, free, no charge. Yes, sir.
1: Brother Smith, yesterday I received an email from Mr. Whitten in shipping here, and he said that Nikki had approved sending some copies of The Evangelist to my home church in Oklahoma.
0: Mm-hmm.
1: So they're going to be sending it. There's a particular article in October that I wrote about the church and about God working a great blessing through the tragic death of my two cousins there. But here's what the email said. It said, if other pastors want us to send them a copy of the Evangelist, that they were wanting to do that. Now, that is incredible, Pastor.
0: Yes, yes.
1: Because that means that all the pastors out there that's interested, if they'll contact us, we will send to them monthly one or more copies of the Evangelist, and they can hand it out to their people.
0: Amen.
1: Isn't that incredible?
0: Yes, it is.
1: There's a great need for that. I read somewhere there's over 100,000 independent Pentecostal churches in America. If that's true, if they will call, if 10% of them will contact us, that'd be 10,000 churches we'd be sending that magazine to.
0: Amen.
1: And it wouldn't cost them anything. We don't charge for postage. We don't charge for the magazine. And like you said, I think it's 52 pages.
0: Yes.
1: Full color.
0: Yes.
1: And the articles are tremendous. It's the most Pentecostal, the most theologically sound, and the most interesting Pentecostal magazine in the world today.
0: Amen.
1: We don't talk enough about

0: definition of stammering lips. How would you all answer that question?
1: Brother Mike.
2: Well, and from the original Hebrew and also the original Greek, it is the idea that it just means another tongue, another language. I checked it out in the Hebrew and also the Greek, mm-hmm. and in the let me pull that up on the Hebrew right away. It is la'ag, la'ag, lamed. I was going to spell it, but which means to speak unintelligibly, especially to speak in a foreign language, or to stammer, also used to mock or deride. Now, when it comes to the Septuagint is the Old Testament translated into Greek, and it was done so during the Hellenistic period. The Hellenistic period was when Alexander the Great was in the heyday, going conquering lands, and the fear was that the Hebrew language would get lost. And so as a result of that, they took 70 scribes, some say 72 scribes, and they worked together to translate the Hebrew Bible into Greek. And so we can look back to the Old Testament into Greek. By the way, Jesus quoted from the Septuagint. Paul also quoted from the Septuagint. So it is a legitimate translation. And in the Septuagint is a dia, glosses, heteros, so literally through another tongue, a different tongue. Heteros is where we get the word another, but another of a different type. And so this stammering lips is many times is referred to those that are speaking in tongues in a foreign language. And I think that this is a prophetic message of what would happen on the day of Pentecost.
0: Okay, is it not true that an individual who has received the baptism of the Holy Spirit and speaks in tongues, prays in tongues, and of an individual who would give a message in tongues, both of those usually are of an unknown language.
2: It's unknown to the person who's speaking it.
0: Mm-hmm.
2: For example, tongues is a language that has been used somewhere in the world.
0: Tongues of men and tongues of
2: tongues
0: angels,
2: of men,
0: is
2: tongues
0: that correct?
2: Of angels. I remember once talking to a gentleman that he brought a guest, and the guest was a Jewish man.
0: Mm-hmm.
2: He was what they call a cantor. He's a singer at a synagogue. So he's Hebrew, speaks Hebrew perfectly. Matter of fact, if you've got that position, your pronunciation has to be very precise in speaking in Hebrew. And so he was there in that service, and there were tongues and interpretation. And he turned to my friend and he said, "Is that woman that gave the tongues, is she Jewish?"
0: Mm-hmm.
2: He said, "No, she's not Jewish at all." He said, "That is perfect Hebrew." He said, "Not only that, it is the song I'm singing next Sabbath."
0: My, my.
2: And
3: where,
2: so it was
3: where
2: a
3: that
2: song.
3: Happened at?
2: This was, I think it was a church in Atlanta. He said, "I know the words to it." And she is saying the exact... So it's a language that is known somewhere in the world today.
0: So normally something like that doesn't happen, but occasionally it does. In fact,
2: it's rare.
0: It even happened on the day of Pentecost.
2: Right. Yeah. One of the things we've got
3: they
2: to
3: heard
2: understand...
3: heard many languages.
0: Mm-hmm.
2: Yeah. One of the things we've got to understand, two things. Number one is that it's a sign to the unbeliever.
0: Mm-hmm.
2: Now, in
0: right.
2: that situation, it right. was a sign to that unbeliever.
0: Mm-hmm.
2: Now, not always does it happen that way. Number two, when we look at, when we read the book of Acts and Peter's sermon afterwards, they said, we hear them in our own language. In the Greek, it's very precise. We hear him in our own specific dialect. In other words, we all speak English here and we have different accents. We have some people in the church that are from Boston, and you can hear that Boston accent, Northeastern accent. We have blessed members of our church that are Cajun. You hear that mm-hmm. Cajun accent. Mm-hmm. It's still English, but it's different. Well, in the book of Acts, it's referring to our specific language of our birth. So if I went to, I'll give you an example of this. I was in a restaurant years ago, and the waiter came, and I recognized his accent. Mm-hmm. I said, "Sir, are you from?"

0: Montreal. Montreal is a big city in the province of Quebec. They speak French there. They do speak a little bit of English, but he had a French accent. I said, "Are you from Montreal?" He said, "No, I was born in Italy." I said, "Oh," I just said, he said, "But I spent the last 14 years in Montreal." Mm. I recognized the accent, but I knew what city he was from.
1: Mm-hmm. Wow.
0: And so that's what the Book of Acts is telling him. But these people spoke in tongues, and there were languages that were known in that day. Now, when I speak in tongues, I have no idea what I'm saying. Mm-hmm. And that is, mm-hmm. that's key. The person, for example, when I got baptized, I speak French, but I'm not fluent in French. So my tongues is not French. That just wouldn't make sense if mm-hmm. I can understand what it is. Someone who is, Anna's bilingual, she's from El Salvador, so she speaks Spanish. Her tongues won't be Spanish. It'll be a language that's unknown to the person who receives it, and that's a sign. It's also a step of faith, isn't it?
2: Yes.
1: Did you mention the verse in Corinthians?
0: No.
1: To segue into that from the Old Testament, mm-hmm. Isaiah chapter... chapter 28, verse 11. I'm reading from there, and then I'll go over to Corinthian passage. But Brother Swigert's note says, the phrase stammering lips refers to a proper language being spoken, just what you said.
0: Right.
1: It's a foreign language, but a real language, and so forth. But then he picks up on the scripture in 1 Corinthians chapter 14, and that's the scripture there all about tongues and interpretation. Verse number 21, and it says, in the law it is written with men of other tongues. And Brother Swigert put in the notes there Isaiah 28:11, which is the passage that we're talking about today. So we're tying those two together. And it is a foreign language unknown to the speaker, but some way divinely enabled to speak, and you're speaking unto God. You know, I don't know. I've heard people talk about that we as Pentecostals may be speaking the tongues of angels. If that's in the scripture, I can't remember where it's at.
2: Mm-hmm. Okay.
1: But there's no question it'll be the tongues of somebody. And as you said, it'll be a language that is spoken somewhere. It may not even be spoken today, by the way, gentlemen.
0: Oh, that's
1: there's
0: right.
1: Languages that have died out.
2: So we're talking about thousands of dialects
1: yeah.
2: that have been spoken or are being spoken.
1: In Africa alone, some places like Kenya and Uganda and other countries, they may have 50 different languages mm-hmm. in these countries.
2: Mm-hmm.
1: And some of the languages that we speak in the Spirit may be those languages. It's kind of interesting in my mind. Why God, you probably thought about this, why God selected the unknown tongue as an evidence that happened on the day of Pentecost. Think about that. We know that they needed to hear. You know, Peter said, these men are not drunken as you suppose.
2: Mm-hmm.
1: So he wanted to clarify that, didn't he?
2: Yes.
1: But they were speaking in an unknown tongue. Why did God do that? We don't know, but he did it.
2: Yeah.
1: And the people understood it, and the book of Acts gives about 10 different languages there. And then Paul comes along in his writings, and he endorses it, he elaborates on it, mm-hmm. and says, this is the way this is supposed to work in the local church, which is 1 Corinthians chapter 14.
2: Speaking of the works of God.
0: Right.
2: Yeah.
0: If we look at the fact that it was just, let's say, for example, let's say tongues was not part of the day of Pentecost, you'd have the sound of a mighty rushing wind.
1: Yep.
0: You'd have flame upon each head. And that would be something that you can't take out of the room with you.
1: That's a good point.
2: Mm-hmm.
0: And by the way, it's the sound of a mighty rushing wind. It's not
1: unless Brother Mac, it's in you.
0: Well, that's what I'm saying. The tongues, you walked out speaking it, and you could take with you wherever you
1: yeah,
0: went.
1: Right.
0: The flame, of course, the flame of the Holy Spirit. And so, but it was so miraculous that these people, I think it's 12 or 14 of the different people that were there, that were watching it, said they marveled that they heard these that were Galileans. And Galileans were not the highest part of society.
1: Country people.
0: Mm-hmm. Yeah, that's a good way of saying it. But they're saying it, they're speaking in my dialect with the accuracy that I have.
1: Wow.
0: And so that was the sign to them, and they marveled at it because they knew that there was no way that that big fisherman learned my language and to say it without an accent. And so that was the sign. And again, it's something that today, when we have people baptized in the Holy Spirit, we don't have the sound of a mighty rushing wind. It has happened before. Yeah. And we don't have the tongues of fire. Now, this happened in Barrie, Ontario. For anybody who's from Canada watching right now in Ontario, there was a Pentecostal group that was meeting on the top of this one building. I can actually take you to it. It's where the library is, the old library. But this happened in the 50s, and the fire department got a call that the building was on fire. Mm. And they went there, and there was no fire, no physical fire, but there was a glow coming off of it. People saw flames, tongues of fire coming out, but it wasn't real fire. Nothing got consumed. It was burning and not getting consumed, and it started a revival in that
1: city. Where was that at?
0: Barrie, Ontario. Brother Donnie preached in Barrie, Ontario once. Barrie, B-A-R-R-I-E. It was about 60 miles north of Toronto.
1: Okay, near Toronto. Well, we all have studied about Azusa Street, reporters have said that there was a ball of fire over that old-fashioned Methodist chapel. Did you all read about that?
0: Yeah. So God, but it's not the norm. When God decides to do something, it's not the norm. Like when I got baptized in the Holy Spirit, there was no sound of a mighty rushing wind. There were no flames above my head. And the word tongues of fire just meant that they were kind of divided. Mm-hmm. That's what that word means. And I'm glad we don't do it today. With all the hairspray that people use today, there'd be the preacher's on fire and that kind of stuff.
2: So the thing that was repeated scripturally was the tongues.
0: Is the tongues. And that goes back to prophecy in Isaiah 28:11, and then, of course, the fulfillment of it in Acts chapter 2, and then the continuation of that. And we want to stress that you have your individual prayer language of tongues, then you have tongues and interpretation, which is prophetic tongues. Now, a lot of times when I pray, I'll pray in English. Every once in a while, I'll pray in tongues. When I worship, a lot of times I'm doing both English and in tongues. There's times where just to help my French, I would pray in French, or I'd pray and start to pray in Hebrew. I'm limited to my Hebrew. And one time I knew quite a lot, but I lost a lot of it. It doesn't make you any closer to God. But when I really don't know what to pray, I just have no idea. And I'm just burdened. With my grandson Tyler and his motorcycle accident, there were many times, Lord, I don't know how to pray, and I just spoke in tongues. And the Bible says that those groanings go through the Holy Spirit to the throne room of God. And He prays and intercedes on our behalf.
2: The Holy Spirit.
0: Absolutely does.
1: You know, last Sunday night I preached about this, and I mentioned in my own testimony, I had that experience of something happening very internally in me. And I literally felt the flow of rivers flowing through my physical abdomen. And I remember as I came to an awareness, I was speaking in the unknown tongue. But I remember that feeling going on, a churning, a washing, a cleansing. And I'm looking at a verse here in John chapter 7, verse 38, where Jesus said, out of your belly shall flow rivers of living water. You know, as an 18-year-old boy, I didn't know that verse. But in that prayer room, I felt that. But what I remember clearly was when I came into consciousness, I was speaking in an unknown tongue.
2: Living waters flowing from your innermost being. Yes. Yes. Amen. Amen. All right. Here's another question. I'm confused about who will be in heaven and who will be on earth for the 1,000-year reign, the millennium.
1: Well, first of all, heaven will be on earth. right? God will come down. I mean, let's go back to Revelation 19. Jesus comes on the white horse and 10,000 of his saints and come back. Battle of Armageddon occurs.
2: Mm-hmm.
1: And then he sets up his kingdom on earth. So the spirit of heaven, maybe not the physical part of heaven, but the spirit of heaven with Christ will be on earth. Am I right?
0: Well, we have the church coming down. We're at the beginning of the millennial reign. I'm pre-trib, I think. So is God. But anyways, no, I believe in a pre-tribulation rapture of the church.
1: Too.
0: I believe that God has not appointed us unto wrath.
2: Mm-hmm.
0: The book of Revelation is very clearly a time of wrath. It's called Jacob's woe and not mm-hmm. the church's woe. Several scriptures I can point to. But the point is this, is that we have, at the very beginning, we have the church going up at the beginning of the seven-year period. At the beginning of the seven-year period, we also have those left behind that I think very quickly after the rapture of the church, when they realize their loved ones who had been sharing Christ with them are gone, I think you're going to see a revival like this world has never seen before.
1: Yes, great.
0: And we don't know, Brother Donnie, years ago brought it out, and I totally agree with him when he made the comment. We don't know how long it'll be from the time of the rapture of the church to the time that the Antichrist sets up his kingdom, or that we have the temple rebuilt. So after that, midway through, we have the abomination of desolation, the abomination that makes desolate. Then the second half, the last 3.5 years, the Antichrist will actively try to destroy Israel. At the very end of that time period, at the Battle of Armageddon, they will go to destroy God's people, and they will flee to a place called Petra, and they'll call on God, and then Christ will come back with his church, establish his kingdom for 1,000 years. So we'll have, at that point in time, those in the glorified body, those who went up in the rapture and now have a glorified body coming down with Christ. You'll have those coming into the millennial reign that are the sheep nations, and they will be allowed to continue. The goat nations, I think, will be judged immediately. And then through that, you'll have a mixture of those that later on will accept Christ and those that won't.
1: My professor, John G. Hall, and we refer to him once in a while, he was an Assemblies of God professor and camp meeting preacher for many, many years. He lived into his 90s. His daughter, Donna, is still living in the Oklahoma City area. But J.G. Hall wrote several books. I owned them. And he came here and taught at JSBC for a while. But he taught that the people who came to Christ after the rapture, they were very likely to have to die for their faith.
2: Mm-hmm.
1: I don't remember ever hearing Brother Swaggart emphasize that.
0: Well, Brother Swaggart did say often that the cost of accepting Christ afterwards will be great, including martyrdom.
1: Before you leave that point, so in terms of that seven-year period, as you laid out very carefully, the people who are Christians, who become Christians, they've repented during the tribulation and they're saved on earth, and they are alive at the point of the Battle of Armageddon. Now pick up at that point and tell me about, tell our audience.
0: Well, I think we got to take a break first, but
2: we can come back to that after the break. We'll be right back.
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0: All right, let's continue this discussion. It's been going hot and heavy during the entire break. All right, who wants to go
1: first? Well, I'll just introduce Pastor Mike here. but in terms of what we're talking about is what will be the process of that seven-year period. Professor Mike laid out part of that, but the people who come to Christ during tribulation, called tribulation saints, what happens to them?
2: The tribulation saints, when we look at Scripture, it appears that the majority of them will be martyred. It's not going to be where I can't say every one of them, but there's a majority. And the reason we look at
0: where will they be after they die?
2: Let me go to that. Revelation 6:9. Revelation 6:9. And when he had opened the fifth seal, I see under the altar the souls of them that were slain for the word of God and for the testimony which they held. And they cried out with a loud voice, saying, how long, O Lord, holy and true, dost thou not judge and avenge our blood on them that dwell on the earth? So it seems to me very clearly that when these that are martyred during the great tribulation period, when their souls are gone up to heaven, that they're not walking them in the midst of heaven with the other saints that are now in heaven. But that in fact...
1: Read number 11 there.
2: Right. I was going to bring that point out. And so they're in a place together, and this place is under the altar. This is under... I saw under the altar the souls of them which were slain by the word of God. So these are those that were the martyred tribulation saints. And they cried out with a loud voice, saying, how long, O Lord? So they're asking, Lord, revenge ourselves, avenge our blood on them that dwell on the earth. And verse 11, and white robes were given unto every one of them, and it was said unto them that they should rest for a little season until their fellow servants also and their brethren that should be killed as they were should be fulfilled. So in other words, there were still others on the earth that would also be martyred.
1: Now read the note, Pastor. For that Brother Swagger gives under verse 9 after it says the word slain.
2: Yeah, go ahead, because I don't...
1: Brother Swagger wrote, does not refer to an intermediate state. There's no purgatory.
2: It's not

0: purgatory, no.
1: Yeah. And so he is saying there's no purgatory. For the resurrection has already taken place, and all now in heaven have glorified bodies. He said the word soul here is merely used in the sense of identification and not as a state. So what
2: it's
1: you're
2: also
1: saying,
2: not soul sleep.
1: Right.
0: No,
1: I think
0: no. Not if they're crying out
1: so
0: to God.
1: So they are in heaven. They are observable to John as he is writing, and it's a distinct something that he sees there. And these people are praying, when is this thing going to be over, and when is God's judgment going to fall on those that killed us?
2: Yeah, well, right. At the second coming.
1: And so this is before the second coming. This is before Revelation 19. Obviously, it's in Revelation chapter 6. So in Revelation 19, then the saints return with Christ in power and glory, and the Antichrist and the armies of the Antichrist are destroyed. And,
2: okay,
1: and, then,
2: so
1: and then going back to then Christ sets up his kingdom on earth.
2: So they are years. In heaven.
0: Oh, they're in heaven.
1: No, they come down.
2: They're in heaven, and they come down with the second coming.
1: Right.
2: Okay.
1: Right. Yeah. And that is the second coming. And we don't call that the rapture. The rapture is 1 Thessalonians 4. Mm-hmm. People need to realize that. I remember J.G. Hall says, you can't have the church being raptured and people coming down and bumping into each other. That's theologically, physicality-wise, it won't work.
2: They're two separate.
1: Two separate events, separated by approximately 7 years.
0: Right, and we got to understand, with the very first one, Christ does not set foot on the earth. We meet him in the sky. Yeah. In the second one, he sets foot on the Mount of Olivet. I've actually stood approximately where he's going to come back. And it said that when he sets foot on that mountain, the mountain will actually split because of the power that Christ will, I mean, obviously.
1: Do you think that mount is the Temple Mount?
0: No, I think it's the Mount of Olivet.
1: But that's just across the...
0: It was the Kidron Valley?
1: Yeah, the Kidron Valley.
0: Yeah, so it's right across it. Those that are in Jerusalem...
1: Where Gethsemane is.
0: Exactly.
1: And Bethany is in that direction.
0: Right.
1: So he sets foot there on that mountain. The city of Bethany is over there.
0: Yeah.
1: And the Garden of Gethsemane.
0: Garden of Gethsemane there. I've been there. It's a beautiful place. It's amazing. The trees that are there are not the original trees because Titus cut them down to burn the temple with. But these, just like a lot of times you'll see, if you're from Louisiana, many times you'll see coming out of a cypress tree that's fallen down, you'll see these roots coming up and then forming trees out of themselves.
1: Yeah.
0: And that's what happened. So the trees that are there now came directly from the stumps of the trees that were cut down to burn down the temple in 70 AD.
1: I want to mention, Pastor Donnie's taking a group to Israel next year.
2: Mm-hmm.
1: And people that want to get on that, they'd better contact us. And I would suspect they'll be advertising it.
2: Yeah.
1: When they contact us, probably reach out to Nikki Tracy is the person you'll probably want to talk to.
2: Yeah. All right, let's move on. Explain Jesus' words, I will pray the Father and he will send the Holy Ghost. Seems to me Jesus said the Father baptizes in the Holy Ghost. However, I like the way Dr. Gray responded, okay? So, who baptizes with the Holy Spirit? Well, I think it's...
1: We said Jesus does.
2: Yes, Jesus baptizes with the Holy Spirit, even though it is sent by the Father. That's not a contradiction.
1: I'm looking at John 14:16. I will pray the Father, and he shall give you another Comforter, that he may abide with you forever. That's not the verse he's referring to. Which one is he referring to?
2: Doesn't give a verse, but that... Father will send the Holy Ghost. That's, I think, is what he's referring to.
1: Yeah, but verse 26 says, but the Comforter, which is the Holy Spirit, whom the Father has sent in my name, he shall teach you all things. That again, is not the correct verse he's referring to. What is reality? Here's reality. The Holy Spirit is the Comforter. The Father sent the Son, and the Father sends the Holy Spirit. The Father

0: is the titular head of the Godhead, the Father, Son, and the Holy Spirit. But they're all three are one.
1: Yeah.
0: I think sometimes we want to theologically separate the Trinity into three completely separate parts. They are three persons in one Godhead.
2: Mm-hmm.
0: I can't comprehend that. I've often mentioned it's like a triangle with three points, but one particular picture. That's the way I see the Godhead.
2: Well, God is infinite, and we cannot comprehend infinity.
0: Oh, we can't.
2: We are finite. Okay.
0: We can comprehend 1/1000th of 1%.
2: Okay, let's move on unless somebody else has something to add to that. This individual has two questions. Do you believe in the Nicene Creed, and if not, why?
0: Yep, I do.
1: Yeah. The Nicene Creed was just a creed that established what the church was believing at that point in a more pinpoint manner.
2: Mm-hmm.
1: It didn't formulate what they believed. It just explained what they believed.
2: Mm-hmm.
1: So there's nothing wrong with there. Some people have a problem with some of the phraseology. When we get into some of the old creeds, we have, I believe in one apostolic, that just means spirit-filled church. I believe in Catholic. And the word Catholic there, Catholicos, is a Greek word, and it just means universal.
0: All it means.
2: Does not mean Roman Catholic.
0: Let me give a quick little history on that, if I could, gentlemen. I taught it, and so I have a clear memory of it. The Nicene Creed happened because of Emperor Constantine. He was the emperor in 324. He actually started out at 313 when he won the Battle of Milvian at the Milvian Bridge in Rome. But Constantine became the emperor of the known Roman world, all the way from England all the way to India. But he called the bishops together. An interesting thing. 318 Christian bishops met him in the city of Nicaea, which is right near what we know today as Constantinople or Istanbul. But he called them together, and the Roman government literally paid for all their expenses and all their food. Think about that. One of the key persons was Eusebius, who's known as the father of church history. He was there and sat on the desk beside the emperor himself. But the council was brought together at 325 because there was a great deal of argumentation going on among some over the doctrine of the Trinity and also over the doctrine of Christ. Some were the teaching of Gnosticism had been embraced by a man named Arius in the Alexandria area, and he was teaching it. And if you'll remember the name Athanasius, he eventually became the bishop of Alexandria. He was teaching against it, and so Arius and Athanasius were going back and forth, but all this stuff came to Constantine. And he said, how can I have my nation in unity if I can't get the bishops in unity? So he brought them together so that they would end up with a document and with a teaching and with a doctrine that they all taught. And in that meeting, it lasted several weeks, they ended up writing the Creed of Nicaea. And it lays out the doctrines that Christ is truly God, and it lays out the Trinity. It doesn't cover some other doctrines, and they adopted it. But interesting enough, the emperor himself chaired the meeting. Can you imagine that? The emperor of Rome in a large hall, right. 318 bishops and people like Athanasius, who was not a bishop at that time, he was there and others were there, and the emperor paid for all of the expenses of that meeting.
1: If I could just read this. Now, there are the Nicene Creed, 325, then the First Council of Constantinople, 381. And it's the second one, it's the Constantinople that is mostly read in churches today.
0: That's the revision.

0: Yeah. We believe in one God, the Father Almighty, maker of heaven and earth and of all things visible and invisible. And in one Lord, Jesus Christ, the only begotten Son of God, begotten of the Father before all worlds, light of light, very God, begotten, not made, co-substantial with the Father, by whom all things were made, who for us men and for our salvation came down from heaven, was incarnate by the Holy Ghost and of the Virgin Mary, and made man. He was crucified for us under Pontius Pilate and suffered, was buried on the third day. He rose again according to the Scripture and ascended into heaven and sitteth on the right hand of the Father, from whence he shall come again with glory to judge the quick and the dead, whose kingdom shall have no end. And in the Holy Ghost, the Lord and giver of life, who proceedeth from the Father, who with the Father and the Son together is worshipped and glorified, who spoke of the prophets, in one holy Catholic and apostolic church. Again, the word Catholic there is not Roman Catholic. This is just meaning one worldwide Catholic apostolic church. Apostolic just meant the gifts. We acknowledge one baptism for the remission of sins. We look for the resurrection of the dead and the life of the world to come. Amen. So there's a slight modification between that and the Nicene Creed of 325, but I think this one is a little
1: more powerful. It built on it, didn't it? You could tell
0: it did. It did. Well, you're looking at about less than 60 years later. They worked on it. Yeah. They fine-tuned again. These creeds were established to fine-tune what we believe. If you go to most ministries, they'll have a statement of faith. The sad thing is, most of those, their statement of faith does not equal the way they live their life or the way they teach, the way that churches go. But this was a statement of faith back then as to what true Christianity was.
2: Okay, another question this individual had, and why do many Protestant churches not celebrate Holy Communion weekly?
0: Well, if you want to take Jesus' words literally, whenever you come together, so if you have three services, you'd have to do three communions. We're not trying to be legalistic. The whole idea there was that we would not forget what Christ did for us. And so we do it once a month at the beginning of the month. And the other times, it's not as if we're forgetting who Jesus is. Every service, we're remembering who he is and what he did. So communion, again, remember, this is not a sacrament. This is not the Eucharist. This is not communion in the sense that it's going to merit you going to heaven. Right. This is done as an obedience to an ordinance. There were two ordinances given by Christ, commandments for the church, not sacraments, but commands. And one is communion, and the second one is water baptism.
2: 1 Corinthians 11 says, "This do in remembrance of me."
0: Right.
2: So we
0: right.
2: don't need to go through that communion every Sunday to remember what Christ did. It's a celebration.
0: Right. If you wanted to, you could, but
2: you don't have to.
0: Technically.
1: You could do it daily if you wanted to. Yeah. You know, as a pastor for 35 years, I've conducted thousands of communion services. And I believe that monthly is the best schedule. It seems to me when you start doing it weekly, it becomes more ritual mm-hmm. and the people are paying little attention to it.
2: Mm-hmm.
1: But monthly, I think quarterly is not enough. I grew up and my dad did it annually, mm-hmm. once a year. But I do believe that once a month is more proper. The Assemblies of God has always done it monthly. I don't know about the Church of God because my background was in the Church of God and they did it annually when I was a boy. But as I became an adult, I've been Assemblies of God now for well over 60 years. It's always been monthly. Brother Swaggart came out of the Assemblies of God, and he did the same thing, and that's what we do here monthly. Mm-hmm. But I think it's a real mistake, Brother Smith, if we let communion become a perfunctory ritual that's in a weekly nature and people are not carefully paying attention to what they're doing.
2: I would guess you can do it too often, and you can also do it not often enough.
1: That's a good point.
0: Well, you're going to have some people get upset at you because there's been some ministers that have said that you've got to do communion every day, and if you do that, you're going to be healed, you're going to this, yeah. you're going to be that. The problem is with that is that you're taking something that is meant to help you in your walk with God, and you're making it the source of your faith and not the completed work mm-hmm. of Calvary.

0: And that's a very dangerous thing to get
1: communion
0: into.
1: Communion is a memorial, not a reality of partaking of the bread and body of our Lord.
0: Yeah, there's no transubstantiation, and there is no, as the Catechism says, a mystical rekilling of Christ again. They said that it's the bloodless sacrifice of Christ, and that when communion is done and the priest holds up that wafer and the altar boy rings that bell, that at that point of time, Jesus Christ is offered afresh a bloodless sacrifice. That's what the Catechism says. That's not what the Scripture says. Jesus died once. That's it.
1: Let me slip this in before we leave it. I got an email from a brother that watches this all the time. He's Catholic in faith, and he objected to what I said a couple of weeks ago, that I said the Catholics, they leave Christ on the cross. You remember when I said that?
0: Yeah.
1: Because all of the crucifixes, you see the Lord on there. He wrote me, he says, Brother Gray, we do not leave him on the cross. We know he's resurrected and he's in heaven. So if you believe that, my dear brother, wonderful.
0: That's what we want to believe.
1: Christ is resurrected. He is in heaven, and he's coming again.
2: Okay, here's another question. Where's the lake of fire? What is the lake of fire, and where is it?
0: Lake of fire is the ultimate judgment against sin and wickedness. Hell, grave, Satan, the false prophet, the Antichrist, they'll be all cast into the lake. Eventually. Yeah. That's the final judgment. That's the everlasting. We have in our society always seen the term hell as being eternal punishment. Hell actually will be cast into the lake.
1: Yeah. There's no record that the lake of fire has been created yet. From my studies, if there's a scripture that refers to where it's created, hell is created. And most of us believe somewhere it's in the belly of the earth.
2: Mm-hmm.
1: But Revelation does say that hell will be cast in the lake of fire.
2: Right.
1: And Satan and all those that don't accept Christ will be cast in the lake of fire. So in my mind, some way, I suspect I feel like it'll some way be created during that 7-year period. Or maybe even during the millennial reign.
2: We don't know for sure.
0: It will certainly
2: be there.
0: Yeah, a geographical location, we don't know. How big is the universe? So we don't know.
2: Okay, we are going to have to take another break. I'd like to encourage you. We will be receiving your phone calls in the next time period. 1-800-342-8430. Let me repeat that again. 1-800-342-8430. Give us a call. Send your emails. We'd like to communicate with you. We'll be right back.
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0: 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Just opening this one, Proverbs 16, the verse of the day, there is a way that seems right unto a man, but the end thereof are the ways of death. That's Proverbs 16, 25. This is something that you need to have. 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
0: You know, there's something that excites me just about more than anything else, and it's seeing our branded t-shirts out in the public. 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We've got Preach the Cross, and we have Family Worship Center, Baton Rouge, Louisiana, established 1982. 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

0: All right, we are back. We want to let you know again that the phone lines are now open and you can call us with questions. 1-800-342-8430. It's on the screen there. So give us a call. Continue with your emails. All right, here is a question. Why and how did Jesus fulfill the law? Was it more than sacrificial? What does this mean? Wasn't the law to show sin and transgression? Jesus was without sin, so why would he need anything to do with the law? Speaking of the law of Moses, that is, the Ten Commandments.
1: That's a great question.
0: Okay.
1: Yeah. Well, I'll take a

0: swing at it. Christ, the Son of God, incarnate God, born by the Virgin Mary, pure, holy, did not have original sin. You're right.
1: Mm-hmm.
0: Grew up as a child in the home of Joseph and Mary. Eventually became a carpenter, we believe. I heard someone say, no, he was a mason, a stonemason. But
2: well, those were both. Those were both the same. A person that was a carpenter did both.
0: Oh, they did? Okay.
2: Yeah.
0: But anyway, he grew up there and stayed with his parents till the age of 30. What did children do in the Jewish home? They did go to the synagogue, and they studied Jewish theology. I don't recall now how much they went there, but we know they at least went there very likely on the Sabbath day, but there may be other times when they went there. His parents very likely observed all of the Jewish customs of the day. We have record of them going to the temple. Christ was there teaching the wise people his own theology at the age of 12. And so we have that record. By the time he's an adult at 30 years of age, he goes to the synagogue and prays for he reads the scripture, prays for a man, and then they take him out, you know, and they're going to try to kill him. But in terms of he observed everything that his parents laid out for him. He was Jewish. So everything they did, I'm sure he did. The trips that they made to Jerusalem all the way from Nazareth, I'm sure he went with them.
1: Okay, but why and how did he fulfill the law?
0: Well, by just being the person of Jesus Christ, he fulfilled the law, and by dying on the cross.
1: Oh, okay, the second part is the most important.
2: Well, I think both are, because I think that throughout his ministry, there were times in which it could have been very easy to break the law. Matthew 5:17, think not that I've come to destroy the law or the prophets. I've not come to destroy, but to fulfill. For verily I say to you, till heaven and earth pass, one jot or tittle shall in no wise pass from the law till all be fulfilled. Now, the Bible was the earliest division of the Bible. Was the law and the prophets. That was the earliest division. We have the idea that the Tanakh, which is the Old Testament, the law is the Torah, which is the first five books of the Bible. But Jesus has come not only to fulfill the law, which most people think is just referring to
0: the Torah,
2: but Jesus came to fulfill all of the prophecies about him. So the idea that mm-hmm. Jesus fulfilled, he fulfilled it, number one, in every aspect of what he taught. He fulfilled it in every action that he did. Now, every miracle he did was number one, to show God's love for and compassion to the person that is hurting, and number two, to show his that he was the Messiah. So each sign, whether he had authority over the weather, whether he had authority over sickness, whether he had authority over demons, whether he had authority over the dead, all to show that he was the coming Messiah. So we came to fulfill it. So he fulfilled it in his words. He fulfilled it in his action throughout his ministry. But as Brother David was referring to, he fulfilled it on the cross when he said, Tetelestai, it is finished. What was finished? The law was complete in him. That word has a double reference. It is finished and also paid in full. The paid in full, dealing with our sin. It is finished dealing with the law.
0: Good.
1: Why was the law important? The law, everything that had to do with the law was pointing toward the cross
2: Absolutely. But when was the law given? The law was given in Exodus, in mm-hmm. two places. First of all, on Mount Sinai, then after the Sinai Peninsula. The law was obviously the Decalogue and everything on the mountain. Then after that, the book of Leviticus continuing with the law as to what Leviticus 11, for example, what foods you shall eat, what foods you can't eat, all of these things. But it was to show a liberated Hebrew slave how to approach a holy God. Because in their mindset, and they came back to it often, their mindset was that the Egyptian gods had multiple gods, and therefore all I have to do is bring sacrifices. And God said, no, there's only one God, one holy God, and you shall approach me in a holy manner. You had to bring the right sacrifice too. So that established it. And then from there, we see that The means by which we approach God is still through a sacrifice, but it's through the sacrifice of Jesus Christ.
0: Yeah, in summary, by the life he lived and by the death that he agreed to do on Calvary, that totally fulfills the law.
1: And so the people that ate the feasts, the sacrifices, all that was involved in the Mosaic law was they did it by faith in what Christ was going to do.
2: Yeah. It took five sacrifices to represent Christ properly. Mm-hmm. And it took all, I think there are seven feasts. Also, all of those put together point to Christ, and they were types and shadows of what was to come. If they didn't believe it, then it didn't do a thing. And matter of fact, that's one of the things we read in Malachi, how Malachi says, you bring me, now this is a sermon I brought out years ago, lame lambs and blind bulls. And so, in other words, you brought me deformed sacrifices because my table has become detestable to you. And what is Malachi saying? Malachi is saying, you bring me the sacrifices, but just out of religion, your heart's not in it. To those people, their sins were not covered. But mm-hmm. to those like David, who confessed his sin to God, and to thee have I sinned, and asked for the hyssop to be dipped in the blood and to sprinkle on in the covering of his sin, to those who place their faith in the sacrifice, not knowing that it is Jesus Christ they're actually putting their faith in, by faith they put it in the sacrifice, those sins were definitely covered.
1: Okay, so that's the significance of...
0: Can I raise a question, Brother Smith?
1: Mm-hmm.
0: You know, I've heard several of you mention, maybe even many times, that the sacrificial system pointed toward Calvary. There's no question in my mind that mm-hmm. everything about the Levitical and the law of Moses points to Calvary. But do you think the Jewish people themselves really in any way envisioned a Jewish man dying on a cross? Or did they, we know in Isaiah 53, you have Calvary there.
2: Right.
0: But did they themselves, I'm talking about Isaiah and the Jewish people, did they envision a physical man who would be Christ, would be Jesus Christ, dying on a cross on Golgotha?
2: Well, not the method. But the Jews believed in basically two different types of Messiah. Mashiach ben David, which is Messiah. Ben means son of or descendant of ben David. That's the conquering Messiah. Then Mashiach ben Joseph, that is Messiah, the son of Joseph, the suffering Messiah. So they saw a suffering Messiah and a conquering Messiah. Now, when Christ was here, Judas was seeing a conquering Messiah.
1: Mm-hmm.
0: What he wanted.
2: That's what he wanted.
1: And isn't that true of most Jews?
2: Most Jews are looking for the conquering Messiah.
0: They wanted David.
2: But they, and this is, by the way, you can go to, I did a lot of studying in the Judaica Encyclopedia. It's a 30 volume, each volume about that thick. It's a Jewish encyclopedia, and I did a whole section on the Messiah. And so we have the dual messiahship that a lot of Jews believe in. And what we realize is that both are in Christ, and that the suffering Messiah, Isaiah 53, pointing to that Jesus Christ had to suffer and die first before he can bring his kingdom. If he brought his kingdom in right away, then everybody would have to come and be judged. So that's why he had to pay for the debt of sin, and then he's coming back as the conquering Messiah, Mashiach ben David.
0: So back to my question, guys. There's no question Isaiah 53 speaks of the suffering Savior, and it lays out clearly what the cross would be all about. But did the average Jewish person in the days of Isaiah, in the days of Elijah, David, in the days of Malachi, is there any record in the Old Testament, I might say, that they envisioned the actual cross of Christ that we read about in the Gospels?
2: Well, the cross hadn't been invented yet, so I would say no. But they did believe that there would one that would come. Now, many believed that Mashiach ben Joseph, the suffering Messiah, would be an ordinary human being not the Son of God, an ordinary

0: human being in which the Spirit of God would come upon.
1: Okay.
0: And so there's that kind, and that's why they were so furious with him. Matter of fact, I stood on the edge of where they were going to throw Jesus over the edge for saying that he was related to God. And they at that point in time, were going to kill him. How dare you even imply that a human being could be related to Yahweh?
1: Yeah, yeah. You mentioned that you crossed.

0: Okay. Let's go to John from Virginia. John, are you there?
1: Yes, I am.
0: Do you have a question or comment?
1: Yeah, just a quick question, then I'm going to hang up. And first of all, I love you guys and I appreciate you. I just wanted to know, the Jews today that are in Israel, are they the chosen people that the Bible talks about? And if they are, can you give scripture so I can write it down, please?
2: Yeah, there's no doubt that God did choose the Jews to be His unique people. Now, Judaism is a mixture. You've got different branches within Judaism. You've got the Hasidic Jew. You've got the Ashkenazi Jews. You've got liberal Judaism, conservative Judaism.
3: Orthodox,
2: which is part of the branch of conservative Judaism. So there's a lot of different branches, but the true descendant of the original Hebrews are the chosen, but the thing is that doesn't merit them a thing today unless they accept Jesus Christ as their Lord and Savior. The church does not replace the promises given to Israel. We don't believe in replacement theology. We do believe that as God promised, if you've done, I've taught the major prophets and also taught classes on the minor prophets. And when they gave their prophecy to Israel, this was the formula. Judgment is coming. These are your sins. Repent, and I will restore you. And the ultimate restoration will take place under Jesus Christ. So we have areas of where there's promises given to Israel that have not been fulfilled. For example, the Abrahamic covenant, the size of the land that had been promised has not yet been fulfilled. David came the closest to owning all the land, but he didn't own all the land. When's that going to happen? During the millennial reign of Christ. So that's a promise given to God's chosen people that still God respects and will come to pass. And so I don't know if I'm answering your question, but in Israel today, and I've been to Israel, Dr. Gray's been to Israel. Have you been to Israel
0: No.
2: yet? But you're going next year, right? And so if you go to Israel today, you've got a mixture of different types of Jews. You've got the Hasidic Jew, very strict. You've got the liberal Jew. You've got people all across America that love the culture of Judaism, but not the religion of Judaism. And so that it's hard to say. That's why the label is misleading. I couldn't say, hey, are the Jews in Israel the chosen? There's such a mixture in that terminology.
3: Can I add one thought? The Jewish people who live, who are devout, I'll say, in Israel, mm-hmm. they do feel they're chosen.
2: Well, absolutely. And we see in the Scripture.
3: Many of them came back from Europe. And
2: right.
3: from America.
2: Yeah, the ones that came from the Europe the side, they are what's referred to as the Ashkenazi Jews that came across. There's also another group that came from the Portugal area there, and then the third group come from the Middle East. Those are your three major branches.
3: Some from Africa.
2: Yeah. And of course, there are Jews almost in every country you can think of. But God's promises, a lot of them, for example, the Davidic promise, The God's promise to David, that is an unconditional promise. The Abrahamic covenant, an unconditional, what is referred to theologically as a unilateral promise. God sets the promise and there's no condition. Now, if you want to be blessed, then you have to be part of what the condition is. But man can't stop the Abrahamic covenant from happening. It will come to pass.
1: Oh, okay. All right. And I have one more small question.
0: Okay.
1: When the Bible tells us to pray for the peace of Jerusalem, could you explain that to me, please?
2: Exactly what it says. We should be praying that there is peace in Jerusalem. Now, as a believer, the ultimate peace of Jerusalem that I want to see is them accept the Prince of Peace. And so, but till then, of course, I'm going to pray that less lives are taken. Now, again, what happens in the Middle East is just, we're in the last days. It's very clear. If anybody doubts as to how close we are to the end before Christ comes back, wars and rumors of wars,

0: Israel right now has been attacked greater. Anti-Semitism, which did not begin in the 20th century, 21st century, it's been around, my friend. It's been around a long time. The hatred of God's people goes all the way back to the very beginning, the choosing of God's people. And so, we need to pray for Israel. I remember when I was in Jerusalem, I was at the Western Wall, what they call the Wailing Wall. And when I got there, I'm there with I had my yarmulke on my kippah, the Jewish skull cap. And I started worshiping Jesus out loud, and I forgot where I was. And this huge Israeli man beside me, Hebrew guy, big guy, and he goes, "Huh?" And I go, and I pray for the peace of Jerusalem. He goes, "Oh." And that was enough for him. And I remember,
1: I'm sorry.
0: I was going to say, I remember another time I met with I was in Chicago, and the hotel I was staying at had at least 1,000 Jewish people there, because one of the highest rabbis, their daughter was getting married. And I was in the elevator with some Jewish men. And I said, "I want you to know that I'm a Christian pastor. I teach at a Bible college. I teach a lot of Old Testament. And we pray for the peace of Jerusalem." And they were, the tears were in their eye. They were just blessed by that.
2: That verse, by the way, is Psalms 122, verse 6. "Pray for the peace of Jerusalem, that they shall prosper that love thee." You know, Brother Mike, you mentioned the Wailing Wall. I was there. Don and I went there in 2000. And it was an overwhelming experience. There's a big plaza there.
0: Yeah.
2: You walk into the plaza, and then you look up and you see the Wailing Wall, and it goes up about, 50 feet?
0: Yeah.
2: Up there. And you can see their burnt rocks. You can see their burnt rocks. And people are putting little pieces of paper in the cracks of the stone. So I went there, and I was about to pray, and this Jewish man with his little curly things on his cheeks here walked over to me, and he said, "May I pray for you?" And I said, "Yes." He prayed for me, and then he said, "And now could you give me an offering?" He wanted an offering. I didn't give him any money, but I was a little bit shocked that he asked for an offering there. But anyway, it was quite an experience. I did notice the men were on one side and the women were on the other side.
0: Right.
2: Why did they do that?
0: Well, in the traditional, very strict synagogues, they do the same thing. There's that separation.
2: Okay. They were following that.
0: One of the things that we noticed is that on the men's side, there was the wailing, the crying out loud. There was the praying
2: there,
0: the Bible.

0: open, that kind of stuff. And then when you looked on, and there's a small fence, not 8 feet high, the small fence, about maybe 3 feet high or something like that. Then the women and children, they were dancing. Right. They were rejoicing before the Lord.
1: Oh.
0: And Anna was with them, and I was with the men. And I just thought, my goodness, and a little child shall lead them. And when I went, it was jam-packed because they were meeting in the Knesset to go to war against Jordan.
1: Wow. When were you there?
0: 2018.
1: And, well, I was there 2,000. About 100 people were on the plaza that day.
2: Yeah. Could I ask a question? How many Jews do you think really understand what Jesus did, or have some idea that the law is going to, fulfillment of the law is going to lead to their Messiah?
0: I would say very few. And again, it's a question we really can't answer, but I would say this, if they have that understanding, they're well on their way to accept Christ.
1: That's right.
0: Yeah. Because that's a major step. But the idea that God would supply a lamb is not foreign to them. The Lamb of God slain from the foundation of the world. Mm-hmm. We know that because of the New Testament declaration of that. But they saw within the sacrifices a grace, a mercy of God, mm-hmm. because they knew they were guilty. And the idea of when they laid hands on that animal, it was identification and substitution.
2: Right.
0: That animal then identified with me. That animal then took my sins.
2: Yeah.
0: And then the person who brought the sacrifice was the one who did the actual killing. And one person I studied under said they would take the knife, and before they can cut the throat of that lamb, they would have to cut themselves to show that it was sharp. It had to be sharp. And the other thing is that women never did the sacrifice. Mm. If you were young, your father would bring the sacrifice on your behalf. Mm-hmm. If you were married, your husband would do so. If you were single, in other words, you're no longer at home, your parents have died, then you brought your sacrifice to the priest. You still supplied it, but the priest would be the one that would do the actual killing of it.
2: Another similar question. I wonder how many people who claim to be Christians really understand and have taken...
0: I think
2: similar question.
0: I think there are very there's a handful, and maybe with the Hebraic roots movement, there's a greater awareness that Jesus Christ fulfills the typology of all of the sacrifices. But I know that we have an outside little view of it, just a little bit of view of it. But the more that you dig into it and the more that you study it, the more that you understand how important it is that Jesus Christ fulfilled the typologies of these sacrifices.
1: How big is the Hebraic movement, do you think, Brother Mike?
0: I think it's as big as the charismatic movement was. As a matter of fact, I would think a lot of the charismatic people went right into it.
1: Do you think thousands?
0: Oh, well, absolutely, yeah.
1: Really?
0: Oh, yes.
1: In America?
0: Oh, yeah.
1: The Hebraic movement, that large, really?
0: Yeah.
2: Yeah. Okay, John, has that helped?
3: Yes, thank you, guys, and I love you. I'm a media member, and I just appreciate everything y'all do, and I love y'all, and I miss Brother Swagger, and God bless
1: Amen.
3: Y'all. And
1: well, we feel that way, too.
2: Amen. Amen. Well, thank you for calling. Let's go to Ed in South Carolina. Ed, are you there?
4: Yeah, good morning.
2: How are you doing?
0: Good morning.
2: Do you have a question or comment?
4: Yes, I enjoy your show. I learn a lot from it. And I want to tell Brother Gray, that was an awesome message Sunday.
0: Amen.
4: But my question is...
1: I thank you, sir.
4: It comes out of Acts chapter 2 and verse 1. I wanted to explain that with what Brother Jimmy's notes said, that they were not in the upper room, but I understand Brother Gray said they were in the upper room when they were filled with the Holy Spirit. And I'll let you go.
2: Okay, that's Acts chapter 2 and verse 1.
4: It says...
2: There it is on the screen.
4: Fully come.
2: Okay, and when the day of Pentecost was fully come, They were all with one accord in one place.

0: days. Brother Swaggart's notes, the Feast of Pentecost, one of the seven great feasts ordained by God and practiced by Israel yearly. It took place 50 days after Passover. The next note, not the upper room where they had been previously meeting, but rather the temple. And I've heard him talk about that several times. And he says the reason is because the upper room couldn't hold that many people.
1: Could Brother Gray explain that? He said,
2: well, you know, I'm aware.
0: We need to take a break, but okay. We'll be right back. Okay, Ed, we'll be right back with you.
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1: I need you more than yesterday. 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
0: Be bold, be strong.
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8: All right, we are back, gentlemen.
9: Well, back to the question that Brother Ed raised. It's not a strategic or highly important question, but it is an interesting little side note. So in Acts chapter 1, verse 13, it says, "And when they were come, they went into the upper room." I've always taught and believed that they met in the upper room when Jesus told them to go to Jerusalem and to tarry there until they be endued on power. They went to Jerusalem. They came to this room. In my studies, I read where it was the home of John Mark's mother, and that there was an upper room, like a two-story house, a large area. And when I visited Israel in the year of 2000, they took us to an upper room, and it was a large room that would seat, certainly, as I say, seat, there was no

0: chairs in there, but it would hold probably a couple of hundred or more people. But back to the point of chapter 1, verse 13, it says upper room. And then the other note here on chapter 2, it says that they filled all the house. I take that word house to mean a house, not the temple. So I think probably I would disagree with Brother Swaggart on that point, that it was a house and not the temple. But there's nothing wrong with believing. We know this. When Peter preached, he had to come outside because he preached to thousands. Well, that certainly could not be in the house. That could not be in a temple. So it could be in the courtyard of the temple. I've been in that courtyard and walked around there. It could be in the street. I've been in the streets, walked around there. If 3,000 people got saved, gentlemen, there could have been 5,000 people there or 10,000. So it couldn't have been in either the temple or the house. It had to be outside. That's my best explanation.
1: I think, though, that we can understand that it initiated maybe in the house. Toi oikon is a Greek word for house, and we see that very clear. And the Greek word for temple is hieron. So two different words there. I think that the noise of them speaking in tongues could have attracted a crowd outside.
0: Oh, yeah.
1: Then they went outside.
0: So in the house, the wind, they heard the wind, a loud rushing mighty wind, a mighty rushing mighty wind, and then they saw cloven tongues of fire. And I do believe, as I preached Sunday night, it came on them. Then they were baptized in the Holy Spirit. And in my mind, here's what I envision. It says they were seated when it happened. In my mind, they stood up and began to praise God in other languages and got so excited, they started walking outside. And as they walked outside, the crowds heard them. They're obviously near the temple, and the crowds heard them and thronged around them, and then Peter preached. That's kind of the way I see it.
2: Okay. All right. Ed, does that help?
3: Yeah. And that, what Brother Gray Sermon said Sunday, that shows the difference in preaching under the anointing of the Holy Spirit. Peter went out. I understand that was his first sermon, and 3,000 souls were saved.
0: Yeah. So if 3,000 got saved, how many were listening?
2: Amen.
3: Yeah, it could have been twice that.
0: Yeah, could have been 10,000 people out there. It was an incredible event. Wouldn't it have been something if that could have been captured on video?
3: Yes. Yeah, you're answering my question.
2: All right. Well, we appreciate you calling. You have a great day. All right. Ray from California, are you there?
4: Hello?
2: Yes. Are you there, Ray?
4: Yes.
2: Do you have a question or comment?
4: A question. I know the name of God is Yahweh or Yahweh. And I know Jesus' name is Jesus, but what is the name of the Holy Spirit?
1: Well, in Greek, it's pneuma, which is pneuma hagios, pneumatos hagios, which is Holy Spirit. By the way, the name of God, there are a lot of different names given to God in the Old Testament. Adonai, El, just E-L by itself, El Shalom, Jehovah Shalom, I had it, but it just slipped my mind. So there are different names, but yes, Yahweh, Jehovah is where we get that from. That's the covenant name of God, the Tetragrammaton. But the Holy Spirit is just, in the Old Testament, it just says the word Spirit.
0: There's another word I was studied the other day, the Shekinah glory of God. Let me put that in perspective and in context. When Moses saw the burning bush, he saw the fire of God, he saw the glory of God. we would say he saw the Shekinah glory of God. He saw the Holy Spirit. The Holy Spirit, the fire of Pentecost in Acts chapter 2, that fire represented the Holy Spirit and so forth. But when Moses and the children of Israel were making their way across the desert, you know, in the 40 years, the 38 years, they were following the cloud by day and the fire by night. That was the Holy Spirit. Some people said it was the angel of the Lord. It was a fiery thing. I studied up on it, and some people interpret that as an angel. I believe that was the Holy Spirit that they were following. Then when they built the tabernacle, what happened? There's no question. They saw the glory of God, and they called that glory of God the Shekinah glory. It came on the temple, on the tabernacle, when it's dedicated. Well, that was the Holy Spirit. Then later on, when Solomon dedicated the temple, what happened? Same thing. The glory of God, the Shekinah glory of God, came on the temple and overwhelmed the priest, and they fell down. They were slain by the Spirit. Well, that was the Holy Spirit. So the Holy Spirit was manifested in many ways. We don't see it, but there's no question when David killed Goliath, the Holy Spirit was involved in that. Now, he is not identified, but I've often said the Holy Spirit took that stone, raised the velocity up, and like a bullet, it hit that giant and brought him down. So the Holy Spirit is the Shekinah glory of God, and that's all we need to know.
4: And he doesn't have an official name?
0: Holy Spirit is the official name. Pneuma, the word Brother Mike mentioned. Spirit is the Greek word pneuma. The Greek word for holy is hagios.
1: In the Old Testament, the Hebrew word, but ruach.
0: Yeah, ruach.
1: We see that in Genesis 1,
0: spell
1: 2.
0: Spell that. They need to know that word.
1: R-U.
0: A-H or something.
1: It's basically C-H, but it's a... in Hebrew, there's an H sound, he, and then chet, and which is a guttural sound.
0: Yeah.
1: And it's that. In Genesis 1, 2, it talks about the Spirit of God moving upon it. So there's no official name other than the word Spirit just describes who he is.
4: Just a description rather than a name.
1: Well, all of the names of God are descriptions. We've got to understand that. When we look at the name El Shaddai or Elohim, these are all, Elohim, by the way, don't use that to prove in the very beginning, Genesis 1:1, Barashit Elohim. In the beginning, God created. It's a description, and it's what we refer to as the majesty of plurality. In other words, God is so great, just as like, was it Queen Victoria said, we are not amused, and same idea. But the names represent who he is. So by studying the names, and David Borg is, I think, probably the one that I've seen the most that has really grasped the understanding of the different names of God. They're description. That's what they are. Mm-hmm. When we think of Jesus Christ, the name Jesus Christ coming from the Greek is the anointed Savior. Well, that's a description as much as a name.
0: And when we think of the Holy Spirit, he is a person. So we need to remember that he's not just a ghost. He's not just smoke. He's not just clouds. Mm-hmm. He is a person, and he is known as the Holy Spirit. He's holy. He is a spirit, but in heaven we'll see him.
1: Paul tells us, grieve not the Holy Spirit, mm-hmm. by which you've been sealed, I think, is the rest of the verse there. So if the Holy Spirit can be sealed. So the Holy Spirit, when you look at the Trinity, a very humble part of the Trinity in which he doesn't need to have recognition. Matter of fact, he always points to Jesus Christ and he points to God the Father. That's his job. But Ruach would be the closest to a name, and that just means spirit.
0: My Old Testament professor was Dr. Stewart. He really liked that word ruah. He'd talk about it a lot. He was an extremely fine Hebrew scholar, been to Israel many, many times.
1: Praise the Lord, yeah.
4: In some places, they just call him the wind.
1: Well, that's part of the definition of both the Old Testament and the New Testament name, Spirit. He breathed on them, the breath, the Spirit, absolutely. And so
0: in the upper room, he came in as a rushing, mighty wind. And when David, was it David or Gideon that heard the rushing in the mulberry trees? I think it was Gideon, wasn't it?
1: Yeah, Gideon.
0: So,
1: yeah.
0: And that was the Holy Spirit.
1: Was it Elijah? No.
0: I think it was Gideon.
1: Gideon, yeah, yeah.
2: All right, is that helpful?
4: Yeah, it's helpful, but it's awful confusing, too.
1: Well, the thing is that, again, don't make too much of it because the Bible refers to him as the Spirit. So both in the Old Testament and in the New Testament, the Old Testament, the phrase is usually the Spirit of God. And so, and in the New Testament, Holy Spirit. And so both those together, again, the word Spirit is, in both of those situations, has the idea of breath, the breath of God, the Spirit of God.
0: You know, if we can remember this, and I understand your point about confusing. Remember the baptism of Christ. This helps me because you see three distinct situations there. You see Christ in the Scriptures. He is with John the Baptist, and they're at this River Jordan. So you see the person of Christ, the Son of God. He's identified there. He's submitting to John's baptism. Then you hear the voice of the Father in heaven saying, "This is my beloved Son," that came from the Father. And then you see the dove. You see something. They identified a bird, a fowl. And the Scripture calls it a dove. And it lands on the Lord's head. That represents the Holy Spirit. Was it a dove, a bird, or was it the Holy Spirit? In my mind, what they saw was the Holy Spirit, but it looked like a dove.
2: Symbol.
1: Yeah.
0: Symbol.
2: All right. Yeah. Well, we appreciate you calling, Ray.
4: Yeah. Yeah, you have to be careful because some people call him the Holy Ghost. And
0: well, that's the old King James word.
2: That's the old terminology. It has changed meaning from then till now.
0: Yeah.
2: But that's why we usually speak of Holy Spirit.
1: Yeah, back then when they wrote it, the word Spirit meant more of the ooey-gooey scary stuff. Now today the word ghost means ooey-gooey. But we do know that it's in reference. The word holy in front of it makes the distinction.
2: Mm-hmm. Okay. Well, you have a great day, all right?
4: Yeah, you too.
2: Take care. Robert in Illinois. Are you there, Robert?
5: Oh, good morning.
2: Yes, it is. Do you have a question or comment?
5: Right. I just had a question about the Our Father and the Lord's Prayer. The last part of it where it says, "Lead us not into temptation, but deliver us from evil." That seems to be kind of a contradiction to other parts where the Bible says that that God doesn't tempt anyone. And I just wanted your opinion on that. Or is there a translation issue?
2: Verse 13 in Matthew chapter 6.
0: Yeah, it's here.
5: Right.
0: Yeah. Now, I don't see it to be a problem. You might need to explain that.
5: Well, I know, like, when we learn the Our Father, as far as praying it, it says, "Lead us not into temptation."
0: Robert, let's start at the front. It says, "Our Father, who is in heaven, hallowed be thy name. Thy or your kingdom come, your will be done in earth as it is in heaven. Give us this day our daily bread. Forgive us our debts as we forgive our debtors. Lead us not into temptation." So your question is about verse 13.
5: Right.
0: And it says, "And lead us not." Well, the prayer is saying, "Lead us not," is basically saying, "Lord, don't let us go down the wrong road. Don't let us be thrown in some situation to where we're going to be tested and tried and tempted. We don't want to be tempted. So, Lord, keep us from it. That's what it's saying to me. Lead us not. Don't let us. You know, the word lead means the Lord guides us and he leads us, but lead us not. The word not means don't let me get off track here. Am I right, gentlemen?
2: Well, and in Brother Swaggart's notes, he's talking about because of self-confidence. And certainly if we are putting our confidence in ourselves, we're going to be allow ourselves to be led in the wrong direction. Because that's not how we overcome temptation, by depending on self. It's by depending on God.
0: He writes, Brother Swaggart writes, please do not allow me to be led in temptation, for I will surely fail. That's the point of that verse. And I've prayed that prayer 10,000 times. Yeah. Lord, keep me from temptation. Keep me from whatever that's evil and bad.
1: The word temptation, the perisman, is the idea of the word trial or testing. And we've got to understand that this is not, by reading this, we're not saying that God is the active agent in a trial or testing. That's not it at all. But watches over us. Now, if we are led astray, James talks about that and said we can't be tempted by God, but we're led astray by our own lust. And so we could set the stage a lot of times by our thoughts. I think that's why we've got to make sure that our thoughts line up to, is it Philippians chapter 4 that talks about whatsoever things are true, pure, holy, think on these things. And then that would then bring forth a situation where we may be tempted. And this is just, remember, this is Jesus praying this, giving us a model. And that model is, number one, to acknowledge who God is. Number two, to worship him. Number three, to seek his help. Number four, to pray that his will be done in our lives and on earth, thy kingdom come.
0: Well, that next phrase too, Brother Mike, is important. But deliver us from evil. The Lord tells us to pray that. Lord, deliver us from evil. Brother Swaggart wrote, the evil one, Satan himself.
1: Right, absolutely.
0: So we're in the midst of spiritual warfare every day of our lives. Our children, our spouses, and we have to fight the enemy. That's why Paul told us to put on the whole armor of God in Ephesians chapter 6. So the Lord is telling us, hey, pray. Stay prayed up. Be aware. Be alert. Be wise. Know what's going on.
2: And obviously, we need God's help.
0: Yes.
1: Yeah, the word evil there definitely has. It has the definite article in front of it, so it's the evil one. And so that obviously, it's a genitive singular masculine, so it's referring to Satan.
2: Okay. Does that help?
5: Thank you. Yes. I said the word lead kind of, I got kind of stuck on that.
2: Amen. Well, we appreciate your calling.
5: Yes, thank you.
2: All right. You have a great day. All right. Let's go to another question. Good morning and God bless everyone. One Sunday morning, one of the church members brought a Muslim friend to the church. I asked him if she was saved. He said, no, she's not. That day was communion, and I noticed the Muslim friend participated in the communion. Is that okay?
0: Wow. Interesting observation.
1: It's a dangerous thing to do.
2: Yes.
1: Paul talks about those who take communion
2: unworthily.
1: Unworthily, and there's a price to be paid. He said, matter of fact, some of you even sleep, and the implication of died because of their lack of respect over. Brother Swaggart did an awesome job one time when he was speaking specifically on that verse where he talked about Christians who partake of the Lord's Supper without tying it specifically to Calvary. And they take it as a ritual, and that's a very dangerous thing to do. Should one examine their heart? Absolutely. If there's sin, deal with that sin. Jesus even said, if you're coming to bring a sacrifice to the temple and you remember somebody has ought against you, then put the gift down. Walk away, put it down, leave it there, and hope nobody else takes it, and go deal with it, and come back, then bring it to God. And so there is that aspect, but there's also the aspect of examine yourself to make sure that you have the right scriptural attitude toward Calvary.
0: The person that brought that Muslim to church should not have allowed the Muslim to partake of communion. In my mind, I would certainly never permit that. There's nothing wrong with bringing a Muslim to church. But, you know, I've gone to the Muslim church. I went to the Muslim church with John Kosky, who used to be a professor here.
1: I remember him, yeah.
0: And I went there in Arlington, Texas. They made us take our shoes off.
1: The mosque, yeah.
0: And they made us wash our hands and wash our feet. And we went in and we just sat down on the floor there for a moment. Then we kneeled. I did what they told me to do in that sense. They did not serve communion of any kind, so they don't do that. But for a Muslim to visit our church, if they were with me, I would say, now, sir, we're glad you're here. This is a Christian practice that represents the death, burial, and resurrection of the Lord, so we're not going to offer you the communion. That's what I would do. But, you know, obviously, we made a mistake there.
1: I wonder if the pastor did explain it properly or he didn't.
0: Well, know, because I think a pastor should. He mentioned it was a family worship center.
1: Oh, it was a family worship center?
2: No.
1: No.
0: You sure?
1: I think they just said the church, their church.
0: Okay. Well, he was a visitor in the church, right?
2: Yes. Yeah.
0: And that he did partake of communion.
1: Yeah.
0: Now, what if he was in the process of giving his life to the Lord and really seeking the Lord about becoming a Christian? If he had accepted Christ as his Savior, even though people thought he was a Muslim, if he was turning to Christ, that's another story. But that doesn't sound like that's what's happening there.
2: We don't know.
1: Yeah.
2: So, okay. Here's another question. What is the parable of five talents about? That's Matthew 25:14. What is the parable of talents about? Okay,
0: we're being awfully quiet here.
2: Yeah, this is the parable.
0: It's about talents.
2: For the kingdom of heaven is a man traveling into a far country who called his own servants and delivered unto them his goods. And unto one he gave five talents, to another two, and to another one, to every man according to his several ability, and straightway took his journey. Okay,
1: right.
2: So this was not an unusual situation to happen.
1: Especially in that day and age. In that day and age, when you traveled, you didn't take all your riches with you. Talk about thieves and robbers on the side of the road. There was, to a certain degree, some safety, because if you travel the main highway at certain distances, there was a Roman garrison nearby, so they would have watched over and would have been safe. But the idea was that you kept your belongings, and in this situation, it represents the gifts and the things that God has given us. Are we using it for the kingdom of God? I know our time is really short. Are we using it for the kingdom of God? That's what this parable is talking about. And don't hide your gift, but use your gift for the furtherance of the kingdom.
0: Verse 29 answers what the meaning of the parable is all about. We probably should clarify, a parable is a story that Christ told that has a specific meaning and a specific application. He gives that application in verse 29.
2: So the two individuals with the five and the two invested what they were given, and fruit was produced from it. The third person, the one talent, buried it and did not take advantage of the opportunity. And so that's basically God is saying here, that we need to use what he gives us to glorify him.
1: Use it or lose it. In verse 20, let's read 29 and 30. For unto everyone that hath shall be given, and he shall have abundance, but from him that hath not shall be taken away even that which he hath, and cast ye the unprofitable servant into the outer darkness. This is serious.
2: Yes, yes.

0: Okay. All right. It's a time that we need to leave, but we're certainly glad that you came with us, shared this time with us, and we'll look forward to meeting with you again tomorrow at 9 a.m. Central Time. And don't forget Thursday, the Bible-thon. Keep that in mind and be seeking the Lord for direction and guidance of what He wants you to do. We'll look forward to seeing you tomorrow. God bless you.
1: Thanks for joining us for today's Francis and Friends. 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
1: So many of you remember Brother Dan Burrett. You saw him at Family Worship Center. 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
1: Under Holy Spirit conviction, the sinner knows he needs a Savior, so he turns to the cross and puts his faith in Jesus Christ. Yet, when that new convert fails the Lord and sins, as all believers do, he works to follow rules and regimens that he believes will win him victory over the world, the flesh, and the devil. But instead, he loses again and again. So what must a believer do to triumph? In this extraordinary book, The Yoke of Bondage, written by Evangelist

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2: 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Number one, an understanding of the message of Jesus Christ and crucified. Number two, what it means to be thoroughly Pentecostal. And number three, how to apply the Word of God to your everyday life and living.
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4: Welcome today to a study in the Word. This is Evangelist Jimmy Swaggart, along with Lauren Larson, John Rosenstern, Dr. Don Paul Gray, and Dave Smith, and a pleasure to be with each and every one of you today. On the previous program, I made the statement, possibly some of you did not hear it, or whatever the case, but that on today's program, we were going to be praying for believers to be baptized with the Holy Spirit. You see, ladies and gentlemen, you don't have to be in a church to be baptized with the Spirit.
5: Right.
4: You can be filled with the Spirit anywhere. I've had people filled with the Spirit on the phone calling
5: and saying,
4: I want the Holy Spirit, and the Lord would fill them right there. And he wants you to be filled. I want you to understand that.
5: Yes.
4: We hear a lot of times about tarrying to be filled, but the Scripture really does not teach that. When Jesus talked about tarrying, he was talking about till the Holy Spirit would come. He had not dispensationally come at that time, but he would in just a few days. And he has come now. Thank God for that. And he wants to fill you. And people to have to, they say, well, it took me 5 years or 10 years. It doesn't need to take you a moment. Because what we're going to tell you is what the Lord gave us. And I've seen thousands baptized with the Holy Spirit all over the world. Praise God. But he wants you to be filled. And so the only requirement to be filled is to be saved, to be born again. And if you are not born again, you can get born again in a moment's time and be baptized with the Spirit a moment later.
5: Right. Amen.
4: But it that's the way it happened with the Apostle Paul. And but he wants you to be filled. He don't want you to have to wait and for days and weeks and years. He wants you to be filled now. And Jesus Christ is the baptizer with the Holy Spirit. John said he'll baptize you with his power, with the Spirit. Yes, he will. And as we go before him in just a few moments, and the Spirit of God is going to flow in your heart and in your life. And if you're born again and you want to be filled, you can be. You will sense and hear and feel a language down in your heart that you do not know. It won't be English. It won't be, if you speak Spanish, it won't be Spanish. It may be if you don't speak Spanish, but that's incidental. And there will be the Holy Spirit giving the utterance. He won't speak for you. He'll give the utterance. You understand what I'm saying? He'll give the utterance, and that's as far as he will go. You have to do the speaking, and you'll sense it in your heart, your life, your spirit. You'll sense it, ladies and gentlemen. Go ahead and speak that which he gives. Yes. The utterance that he gives, go ahead and speak it. You say, well, that will be me. Yes, you're the one we're trying to get filled. And so understand that. He wants you to be filled, and he's going to do it right now if you'll believe him. And we're going to pray. The brethren here are going to pray for you as well. And there's no reason why. You say, well, I've got some things in my life that shouldn't be there. Get filled with the Spirit, and the Holy Spirit will help you get rid of those things.
5: Right.
4: And the only thing that'll stop you is unbelief. Unbelief. And if you believe and you love God as I believe that you do, and you want to be filled, in just a few minutes' time, you will be baptized with the Holy
5: Hallelujah.
4: Spirit. And I want to say it again, what I said a moment ago.
5: Yes,
4: the Holy Spirit will give the utterance down in your heart. He'll do that. I remember a lady came up to me in our crusade in Houston, Texas, years ago. We'd prayed for people to be filled with the Spirit, and many had been filled. And it was a great crowd, I don't know, 10,000, 12,000 people there, I guess. A lady walked up on the platform. She said, Brother Swagger, I'm so discouraged. I said, well, what is it, sister? She said, I wanted the Holy Spirit so bad, and I was not filled. I said, well, did you sense the Holy Spirit giving you utterance, a language that you had not heard or did not know? Did you sense that? Oh, she said, oh, yes. I had to bite my tongue to keep from speaking it. I said, well, that was the Holy Spirit giving the utterance. He won't do more than that. You have to do the speaking yourself. He wants you to be filled. He wants to baptize you.
5: Yes.
4: I mean, it's not something you have to beg for. He wants you to have it. Now, we're going to pray right now, and I want you to let the Spirit of God touch your heart and touch your life.
5: Yes.
4: And I want you to speak that which you hear down in your heart, down in your spirit. And he will baptize you with the Holy Spirit and with fire. Mm. And would you bow your head right where you are now? If you'd like, you can hold your hands up and praise the Lord if you like to do that. Heavenly Father, we thank you for these people that are before us now.
5: Yes, Lord.
4: You know every heart.
5: Yes, Lord.
4: And Lord, you know that person that says, I want to be filled with the Spirit.
5: Hallelujah, hallelujah.
4: I want the Holy Spirit, Brother Spirit.
5: Oh, yes, Father.
4: I want the Holy Spirit. Praise God.
5: Yes, Father.
4: I want to be baptized with the Spirit. I need the Holy Spirit.
5: Hallelujah.
4: Yes, you do. Yes, you do.
5: Yes,
4: Heavenly Father, I'm asking in the name of Jesus.
5: Yes, Lord.
4: Right now, you would fill that soul.
5: Right
4: you said,
5: now, right now,
4: oh, Lord, you being evil know how to give good gifts to your children. How much more shall the Heavenly Father give the Holy Spirit to them who ask him? Glory be to God.
5: Hallelujah.
4: In the name of Jesus, right now,
5: Hallelujah.
4: Be filled with the Spirit.
5: Yes, Lord. Yes,
4: in the name
5: Lord.
4: Of Jesus Christ,
5: yes,
4: be filled with the Spirit.
5: Hallelujah.
4: Just worship him now.
5: Hallelujah.
4: And that which he gives you, speak it out. Just go ahead and start speaking it. Praise God. Start singing it. Start shouting it. Start preaching it.
5: Hallelujah. Hallelujah.
4: Praise the name of Jesus.
5: Hallelujah.
4: Lord, we ask it in your name. For you are the baptizer with the Holy Spirit.
5: Yes, Lord.
4: Praise God.
6: Yes, Lord.
4: Hallelujah.
5: Hallelujah.
4: The old song says he'll fill your heart today to overflow.
5: Hallelujah.
4: As the Lord commandeth you, bring your vessels not of you. He'll fill your heart today to overflowing with the Holy Spirit and with fire.
5: Yes,
4: praise God, praise God, praise God.
6: Hallelujah.
4: Wonderful, wonderful Jesus is to me.
6: Hallelujah.
4: Counselor, mighty God, Prince of Peace is he, saving me and keeping me from all sin and shame. Wonderful is the Holy Spirit. Wonderful is the Lord. And praise his name. Praise God. Praise God. Praise God.
5: Hallelujah.
4: You just keep praising the Lord in tongues. Because I believe he's filled a lot of you and all of you.
5: Hallelujah.
4: And hold up before him. Praise God. And let him do with you what he desires to do. Praise the name.
6: Yes, hallelujah.
4: Well, glory to God.
6: Praise God.
5: Glory, glory.
4: Let me read something from the Word of God, Acts chapter 1 and verse 4, if you will. Go ahead, Lorne.
6: And being assembled together with them.
4: Speaks of the time he ascended back to the Father. This was probably the time of the above 500.
6: Commanded them.
4: Not a suggestion. Notice this.
6: That they should not depart from Jerusalem.
4: The site of the temple where the Holy Spirit would descend.
6: But wait for the promise of the Father.
4: Spoke of the Holy Spirit which had been promised by the Father.
6: Which said he, you have heard of me.
4: You have also heard me say these things.
6: For John truly baptized with water.
4: Merely symbolized the very best baptism believers could receive before the day of Pentecost.
6: But you shall be baptized with the Holy Spirit not many days hence.
4: Spoke of the coming day of Pentecost.
5: Yes.
4: Although Jesus did not use that term at that time.
6: When they therefore were come together, they asked of him, saying,
4: seemingly presents the last meeting before the ascension.
6: Lord, will you at this time restore again the kingdom to Israel?
4: He would later answer this question through the Apostle Paul.
6: And he said unto them, it is not for you to know the times or the seasons which the Father has put in his own power.
4: The Master is saying that it is not the business of the followers of Christ to know this information, but rather to occupy till I come. Go ahead with the 8th verse.
6: But you shall receive power.
4: Miracle-working power.
6: After that, the Holy Spirit is come upon you.
4: Specifically states that this power is inherent in the Holy Spirit and solely in his domain.
6: And you shall be witnesses.
4: Doesn't mean witnessing to souls, but rather to one giving one's all in every capacity for Christ, even to the laying down of one's life.
6: Unto me.
4: Without the baptism with the Holy Spirit, one cannot really know Jesus as one should.
6: Both in Jerusalem and in all Judea, and in Samaria, and unto the uttermost part of the earth.
4: I go to the second chapter.
6: And when the day of Pentecost was fully come.
4: The feast of Pentecost, one of the seven great feasts ordained by God and practiced by Israel yearly. It took place 50 days after Passover.
6: They were all with one accord in one place.
4: Not the upper room where they had been previously meeting, but rather the temple.
6: And suddenly there came a sound from heaven as of a rushing mighty wind.
4: Portrays the coming of the Holy Spirit in a new dimension, all made possible by the cross.
6: And it filled all the house.
4: The temple.
6: Where they were sitting.
4: They were probably in the court of the Gentiles. I'm going to stop right there now, and we've got to break. And I'm going to pick it back up when we come back and show you what happened to them. They did exactly what the Lord said do, and thank God they received what the Lord said they would receive. We'll be right straight back.
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0: Okay, we are back. Let's start at verse 1 on the second chapter of Acts one more time, please.
1: And when the day of Pentecost was fully come,
0: the feast of Pentecost, one of the seven great feasts ordained by God and practiced by Israel yearly, it took place 50 days after Passover.
1: They were all with one accord in one place.
0: Not the upper room where they had been previously meeting, but rather the temple. Now, some get it mixed up and think that they were in the upper room. They were not. They were in probably the Gentile area of the temple, and because it was thousands of people there that couldn't have gotten in that upper room and that heard them speak and so forth and so on. Okay.
1: And suddenly there came a sound from heaven, as of a rushing mighty wind.
0: Portrays the coming of the Holy Spirit in a new dimension, all made possible by the cross.
1: And it filled all the house.
0: The temple.
1: Where they were sitting.
0: They were probably in the court of the Gentiles.
1: And there appeared unto them cloven tongues like as of fire.
0: The only record of such in the New Testament, and was the fulfillment of the prophecy of John the Baptist concerning Jesus.
1: And it sat upon each of them.
0: Refers to all who were there, not just the 12 apostles. The exact number is not known.
1: And they were all filled with the Holy Spirit.
0: All were filled, not just the apostles. Due to the cross, the Holy Spirit could now come into the hearts and lives of all believers to abide permanently.
1: And began to speak with other tongues.
0: The initial physical evidence that one has been baptized with the Spirit and was predicted by the prophet Isaiah and by Christ.
1: As the Spirit gave them utterance.
0: Meaning they did not initiate this themselves, but that it was initiated by the Spirit. As we shall see, these were languages known somewhere in the world, but not by the speaker.
1: And there were dwelling at Jerusalem Jews, devout men out of every nation under heaven.
0: The Jews were then scattered all over the Roman world, with thousands coming in from every nation to keep the feast.
1: Now, when this was noised abroad,
0: multitudes who were in the temple heard and saw the proceedings, and as well began to tell others.
1: The multitude came together.
0: Like I said, it couldn't have been in the upper room. They went there before this happened, the apostles did, but not on this particular day. What was happening attracted a multitude.
1: And was confounded because that every man heard them speak in his own language.
0: Means that these onlooking Jews heard these people speaking in many different languages. In fact, languages of the nations of their residence, wherever that might have been, proving that this was not gibberish or babble as some claim.
1: And they were all amazed and marveled.
0: Mostly centered upon this speaking with other tongues.
1: Saying one to another, behold, are not all these which speak Galileans?
0: This means that the Galilean accent was peculiar and well known.
1: And how hear we every man in our own tongue wherein we were born?
0: This proves once again that this was not babble, mere chatter or gibberish, but rather a language

0: known somewhere in the world, but not by the speakers. Go ahead and read the 11th verse, if you will.
1: 11?
0: Yeah.
1: Cretes and Arabians, we do hear them speak in our tongues the wonderful works of God.
0: Now, in the preceding verses, it gives others, Parthians, Medes, Elamites, dwellers in Mesopotamia, Judea, Cappadocia, Pontus, Asia, Phrygia, Pamphylia, in Egypt, parts of Libya and Cyrene. And it said that we do hear them speak in our tongues the wonderful works of God. Somebody says, well, what good does speaking in tongues do you? Well, it does you a world. Anything God gives, it's great. And in Isaiah, is it Isaiah?
1: Isaiah
0: where he said that speaking in tongues is a refreshing.
1: And a rest.
0: And a rest. Mm-hmm.
1: And the Apostle Paul tied that forever to the truth of tongues in 1 Corinthians 14, because he quotes it in his evaluation and his definition of tongues for the believer.
0: Right, so right.
1: He connects the prophecy of Isaiah the prophecy of Isaiah to the modern day phenomena in his day and age of speaking with other tongues.
0: Answer me this, isn't it so that speaking in tongues is really the problem with most of the fundamentalist churches or whatever the case. Am I right on that?
1: I think, honestly, it's the understanding of the baptism with the Holy Spirit and unbelief.
0: What do you mean by that?
1: Well, tongues certainly can come in as a sideline, but in basic Baptist belief, the term baptism in the Holy Spirit or baptism with the Spirit, they say is salvation. They speak of it as not a second subsequent work. It's a, they define 1 Corinthians 12 and 13 as the baptism with the Holy Spirit. I would not, because in 1 Corinthians 12, 13, we find that the Spirit baptizes us into the body of Christ. But they refer to that as the baptism with the Holy Spirit. So first of all, the terminology is different in those denominations. They claim that the baptism with the Holy Spirit is the moment in time when men and women are regenerated. Secondly, unbelief, cessationism, which is the belief that gifts and the moving and power of God don't happen today, that they ended really when the canon of Scripture was completed.
0: Now, they say this stopped at a certain time.
1: Right, when the canon of Scripture was completed, and they quote, wrongly interpret 1 Corinthians 13, because it talks of when he that which is perfect is come, which means the coming of Christ, not the coming of the canon.
0: You mean up until the day before the canon of Scripture was completed, they were filled with the Spirit and spoke with other tongues, and the next day they couldn't?
1: Well, honestly, again, and that would break down to that. Yeah, that's what they're saying, but the real issue is unbelief. There is a terminology problem. There is an issue with terminology in regard to the baptism with the Holy Spirit. But most of all, it's unbelief. It's just, I don't believe God does that. And they're taught that God doesn't do that. And they sit under teaching that says God doesn't do that. And then they actually experience something like what we've done today, and maybe they will reconsider. But I think that tongues becomes an argument. Most of the arguments that I've heard are misunderstanding of tongues for the body versus tongues for the individual. What we've been discussing is tongues as a gift for the individual, not tongues for 1 Corinthians 12. So there's a big problem in placing that properly in Scripture.
0: So you attended a seminary that was not Pentecostal. And what did they think about the baptism with the Holy Spirit?
2: They didn't use the term much because they didn't want to be identified with Pentecostals. Mm-hmm. The phrase baptism in the Holy Spirit. But when you talked with them, they certainly wanted a deeper life, strong teaching on deeper life. And I remember Dr. Roy Fish. He was a great professor, and there were others in the seminary there. They really believed there was an additional work of grace after salvation. But they did not want it to be understood in the light of the Pentecostal movement. They saw it more in the light of what we call the Nazarene movement and the Methodist movement. So did they encourage prayer and repentance and seeking after God, and within the context of that, there were sermons and emphasis on the cross in those days, but they did not want, as we know, to be connected in any way to speaking in tongues. They honestly did not want that to be part of their churches. They didn't want it in their churches.
1: But they didn't want any of the gifts either. They didn't want
2: They want gifts of discernment and things like
1: but
2: that.
1: But not like we would discuss the gifts of the Spirit. They didn't want miracles and the different things that we feel are part of the gospel.
0: Right. Did y'all ever have discussions about it in the classroom?
2: Just once in a while, there would be a discussion. They knew that they had some Pentecostals in that classroom.
0: That's what I was going to get at.
2: And they were kind about it. I remember Dr. Marsh one time, God bless his soul. He said to me, he said, Don, he said, you know, I believe you Pentecostals are going to make it to heaven. He said, if you don't run on by it in your enthusiasm. I said, thank you for the compliment, Dr. Marsh. We are enthusiastic.
3: Yes.
2: I was there enough years to where they knew me and they knew my thoughts, and they knew that I strongly believed in the baptism in the Holy Spirit as a second definite work of grace. And they believed in me. As a matter of fact, before I left the seminary, they came to me and they said, would you consider joining Southern Baptist? I'd been there and I was receiving my doctorate, and I said, well, would you let me preach on the baptism in the Holy Spirit? And was speaking in other tongues? And they said, no, the Southern Baptists won't let you do that. I said, well, what do you think? They said, well, you better stay where you're at.
0: Well, I heard that Southern Baptists now recognize their missionaries or whatever.
2: It's true.
0: As it regards the baptism.
2: They no longer remove you from the missionary list. And they were doing that for a number of years. If that became obvious that you spoke in tongues, you would be removed from their appointments. But now they are allowing it.
0: But so many of them were being baptized with the Holy Spirit that they had to do something which was positive.
2: I think there's many Southern Baptists, frankly, that's baptized in the Holy Spirit, speaking in tongues with their prayer language, but they don't bring that into the church.
0: Yeah, I wouldn't doubt that. We've run out of time. Thank you so much for having been with us today. We pray that the Lord did something for you, Amen. And He'll do something for you every day. We love you, and God bless you.
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5: 1 Corinthians chapter 15 and verse number 9. The Lord put in my heart to deal with the grace of God and the life of Paul the Apostle. And I struggled with a text, and I prayed about it, and I didn't know, but I knew what the Lord wanted, but I didn't know the text. And this morning, the Lord dropped 1 Corinthians chapter 15 in my heart. And I just believe this passage culminates the life of Paul. And it culminates our lives as well, whether you're young or whether you're old. All of us who are here tonight, we would not be here if it were not for the grace of God. Doesn't matter where you come from, what background, what ethnicity, the color of your skin, your economic status, what state you live in, we are who we are by the grace of God. Verse 9, Paul says, "For I am the least of the apostles, that am not meet to be called an apostle, because I persecuted the church of God." And here's the text: "But by the grace of God, I am what I am. And his grace, which was bestowed upon me, was not in vain, but I labored more abundantly than they all." In other words, Paul said, "I'm not better than them, but the grace of God enabled me to do something for God." And here's something all of us have to understand: yet not I. No matter who's saved, no matter who's delivered, no matter who's baptized in the Holy Spirit, no matter who's healed by the power of God, yet not I must be our testimony. It's not about me, but it's, as Paul would say here, but the grace of God which was in me. And I want to use for a subject preaching a few moments tonight: by the grace of God, I am what I am. By the grace of God, I am what I am. Let's pray. Heavenly Father, we come before you tonight in the name of your Son, Jesus Christ. And Lord, as we approach this word tonight and as we approach your throne, we do so knowing that we cannot preach without the moving and operation of the Holy Spirit. So we ask tonight for the Comforter to come, the preacher, the teacher, the Holy Spirit to rest upon us. And I pray that you will anoint us and anoint the people to hear what I believe you've given us for this service. And we give you all the glory and praise. And everyone said, amen. Amen. As we look at the life of Paul tonight, there's a phrase in this passage in verse 9 where Paul says, I am the least of the apostles because I persecuted the church of God. Paul takes us back to a time in his life. If you read the book of Acts, you will find the story of a young man by the name of Saul. And Saul, of course, his name by the Lord was later changed to Paul. Saul was a young man who was very clever. He was very smart. He was a very religious man, but he was not saved. And there's a distinct difference between being saved in relationship with the Lord God and being religious. Gabe touched on it Friday night. There's a distinct difference. Religion is not salvation. Religion is what we do. Religion is what we offer. But salvation is a relationship with our Heavenly Father, and the only way that relationship can be established is through His Son, Jesus Christ. In other words, I cannot earn my way into a relationship with God. I can't do enough things to warrant the relationship with God, because God deals with all of humanity on the basis of grace. His grace is His goodness that has been given to undeserving sinners. Somebody shout, I'm undeserving. Now look at your neighbor and tell your neighbor, you're undeserving. Now that got all of us out of the way, so no one in here should think we're better than anybody. Amen. You cost the same thing that I do. We were slaves in sin, and we were purchased by the precious blood of Jesus Christ. Can we talk about it tonight? It doesn't matter where your family, you may be in poverty, you may not be able to afford a whole lot of things in life, but if you're saved tonight, then you are in relationship with God. As a matter of fact, you're rich. You're just as rich as somebody who's got $10 million in the bank, because you're in relationship with somebody who owns everything. So I may not have it right now, but I've got access to it through my Father that's in heaven. So that's who we are. We're undeserving. We're nothing within and of ourselves. And Paul takes us back to the time when he was Saul. Do you remember who you used to be? There are a lot of us who used to be. And then I want, because I don't want to leave anybody out, there are a lot of you in here tonight that God has kept you from perversion. He's kept you from drugs. He's kept you from alcohol. Listen, your testimony doesn't have to be mine. Your testimony can be, God's grace kept me from perversion and from the filth of the world. That can be your testimony tonight. This is what Paul shows us. And if you go back and read the book of Acts, you talk about a man who was violent, a man who was murderous in the name of religion. We need to think about that for tonight, because religion doesn't produce fruit of the Spirit. Religion doesn't produce character of Christ. Religion will only produce a murderous attitude in us. In other words, I seek to kill you if you are not like me, if you don't think like me, if you don't say exactly what I say. That's a spirit of religion, and it's inundating the church, whether we're young and old, and we need to say, God, keep me from an attitude that wants to kill. I know we think about people in the world, but we've got to be careful in the church that we don't fall prey to this, because we will have the mindset, hey, we're the only ones right. I feel my roots in here. I can't get no help in here. My church is not the only church. My preacher is not the only preacher. My denomination is not the only one. My way is not the only. If it's Jesus Christ, then you're on the right track. If you got 10 people in your church, keep going to that church. Keep giving, keep worshiping, keep praying, and keep believing God until God adds to you. You're not insignificant in the kingdom of God. He tells us of a time in his life that he was crazy. Because that's what sin does to us. Now, I can talk about me better than I can talk about you, but I can remember a time in my life when I was crazy. Foolish. Insane. Drink until I couldn't stand up straight. Get on the road high and race with a friend of mine on the highway going 100 miles an hour, not realizing I could have killed myself and ended up in hell, but the grace of God. That's all I got. I don't have anything to say that, well, I did it so good, I was so great. No, it was just the grace of God. Driving from West Point, Mississippi to school, but that's an hour drive. I was wasted. I was drunk. I fell asleep and was driving down the middle of the median, going into oncoming traffic. An 18-wheeler was coming, and out of nowhere, I woke up and swerved off to the road. It was the grace of God. My brother was in the club drunk. It was one way into the club, and a young man walked into it with a semi-automatic rifle, and he sprayed the club. Some, I believe 10 people were killed that night. Bullets were going over his head, but God kept him, and now he's preaching the gospel of Jesus Christ, but for the grace of God. The grace of God. So you go back to the time in your life where you were crazy. Paul said, listen, he persecuted the church. He persecuted, think about this for a moment tonight. He hated the name Jesus Christ. He hated it. Can you imagine being that deep in sin where if somebody just mentions Jesus' name, you get angry? That's what Paul was. He went into houses, and the Bible says he wreaked havoc in the church. He had women arrested, children arrested. In other words, he didn't discriminate. If you claim Jesus Christ, I'm coming after you. Young man was stoned to death, and the Bible says Paul consented unto his death. In other words, Paul wholeheartedly agreed with it. He wanted him dead. He wanted him killed. Think about that for just a moment. And then Paul had letters, and he had authority from leadership to go do more harm to the church. And he was on his way to Damascus with papers in his hand. You talk about an arrogant and a cocky walk Paul had that day, Saul at the time. He said, I got authority now legally to do what I'm doing. And y'all know how we are when daddy tells us we can do something. And your brother and your sister said, I bet he says no. I don't know if y'all were petty like that, but we were. Where's my daughter? And I thank God for my youth group, my daughter, my nephew, and all of them. I didn't honor them. But you talk about petty. You walk in there with your head in the air. Where you going? My daddy told me I can do it. I got authority to wreak havoc on the church now. Isn't it amazing? He went there saying, I hate the name of Jesus. But when he got there, he was singing Jesus. Just the mention of your name. The old saints used to say, ain't nobody God but God. How can something like that happen so spontaneously? The Bible says he was walking into Damascus and a light shined around him, knocked him to his knees. And the Lord cried and said, Saul, Saul, why are you persecuting me? And he asked the crazy question, who are you? Lord? It was at that moment one of the most unique conversions in Scripture. He wasn't sitting in church. He didn't respond to the altar call, and that's good, we do that. But it wasn't that with Paul. The Lord visited him, and Paul's heart was filled with conviction, and he called on the name of the Lord, and the Bible still says, they that call on the name of the Lord shall be saved. Somebody shout, grace. It was grace. Jesus is calling. I thought the rapture was. I would rather go any other place. We'd leave here going to glory.

The world says tangible things are the blessings of God, and God will add physical things to us. Don't get me wrong. But if you have no spiritual life, what good is it to have all the money in the world, but you're empty spiritually? Paul said, he was blinded, and then God raises up a young man and says, listen, go and pray for brother Saul. See, this hits at the heart of our religiosity now. The man who was wreaking havoc in the church now has a Bible in his hand. And not only does he have a Bible, but he's preaching the gospel, and they thought he was fooling them. They said, wait a minute. Now, this is the same Saul that was wreaking havoc in the church, and you're telling me to go pray for him. See, God will take you out of your comfort zone. I didn't come to preach that. He'll make you pray for somebody that you didn't like. Can I get a witness in here? You'll put hands on somebody that you didn't think was saved. That's why you don't have the final conclusion or authority on a soul. Only God does. I know what he used to be, but God knows what he is. Go put your hands on brother Saul. How many of y'all would have prayed for Saul? I would have had to go on a 3-day fast myself. Because who? That's some ghetto speech my daughter and them use. When somebody got them messed up, they say, who? Not me. And so Saul, is blind, and Ananias lays hands on him and scales fall from his eyes. This is what I like. Not only is he physically healed, but he's baptized in the Holy Spirit. Brother Saul. Somebody shout, Brother Saul. See, he's not the same young man that you used to know. He's Brother Saul now. And so when he's filled with the Spirit, he's speaking in tongues, and now he's preaching the gospel of Jesus Christ. And what I love about Paul is the fact that Paul sold out to the Lord fully. He left nothing. He said, I gave everything I had to my strict religious system. He said, I'm going to give everything I have to the Lord. And that's what we need to do tonight. We need to give him all. We got to stop holding things back from God. And we got to give God every part of us. He's filled with the Spirit. I'm talking about grace. I'm talking about a testimony of grace. He's filled with the Spirit. He's changed. And now he's preaching the gospel. He hated the name of Jesus. Now he's preaching in the name of Jesus. And people are getting saved. People are getting delivered. And Paul now becomes the one who is being persecuted. Grace saved him. Now grace must sustain him. See, we got to understand that grace saves you. Grace sustains you. Grace teaches. The Bible says the grace of God that brings righteousness hath appeared unto all men. What did he say grace does? Teaching us to do what? Deny ungodliness and worldly lust. Can I get a witness in here? In other words, he says you're not just saved, but you need to live saved. You're not just saved when you come to church. I know we shout in here, but what about when we go out there? See, the grace. We talk, grace saved me. Yes, it did. But grace teaches me to deny ungodliness and worldly lust. And then he said, I can live holy when? In this present world.
God desires holiness. Am I preaching in the holiness church tonight? He didn't just say be saved and live like the world. He says be saved and act like, talk like.

walk like you belong to Jesus Christ. My mom used to tell us when we didn't have haircuts and we walk around nappy headed. See, our hair, us black folk, it roll up. And she would say, baby, you don't look like you belong to nobody. That's what she used to tell us. And then we get a haircut and she said, now there goes my son right there. And that's how we ought to be as Christians. We ought to look like, talk like, walk like. See, when you get saved, everything gets saved. I'm not just saved, but my car is saved. My radio is saved. My refrigerator is saved. The things I used to do, I feel the holiness church in here, I don't do anymore. The places I used to go, I don't go anymore. I don't want to go to the club Saturday and then sing on the praise team Sunday morning. I want to be holy. I want to be righteous. I want to live righteous. I want to talk righteous. I want to act righteous. I want to sing righteous. Because that's who I am by the grace of God. That's who I am. You don't get saved and leave your salvation on the pew. I'm saved. Somebody shout, I'm saved. I'm sanctified. And I'm full of the Holy Ghost. Somebody give God praise if you know what I'm talking about. Hallelujah. I didn't know what it meant when I was a little boy. But when they had testimony service, those old mothers used to stand up, and every time they testified, they would preface their testimony would be, I thank the Lord for being here. I thank and praise God for being saved. I thank and praise God for being sanctified. I thank and praise God for being filled with the Holy Ghost with the initial evidence of speaking with other tongues. I got a mind to live right. I got a mind to love right. I got a mind to walk right. I've got a mind to talk right. All because of grace. Grace. Holiness is right. God's not just trying to touch one area of your life or two areas. When you read the whole counsel of Scripture, God's got a little bit to say about everything. That's the kind of God that we serve. That's the God that calls us to righteousness and to holiness, and His grace, which is the enabling power of the Holy Spirit, works in us. And then you know what it does? It produces in me love, joy, peace, gentleness, meekness. That's what it begins to produce in my life. And it becomes this beautiful cluster of fruit being developed in the heart of the believer, all because of the grace of God. Not because of me, not because of my pastor's name, not because of my church name, but because of the grace of God. Paul needed grace. Folk were persecuting him. He was beaten by the Jews 5 times. He was beaten by the Romans 3 times. The man was stoned. He was shipwrecked. He was stranded out on the sea. He had to fight off robbers. He struggled with friends and enemies. He endured risky conditions in the city. And then the Bible tells us he was betrayed by people he thought was friends. Anybody know what I'm talking about right there? He was enduring all of this. Then he was lonely. He was sleepless. He was hungry. He was freezing cold. And he felt the constant weight of responsibility of the churches. And you know what I love about Paul? He was honest. When you study his life, Paul dealt with emotional struggle. Sometimes you just got to be honest. Stop acting so deep and act like you may be battling depression. That doesn't mean you're not saved, but you're a recipient for the grace of God, and God can deliver you from it. You're not less of a Christian because you had some kind of emotional thing. We don't know your trauma.
Some of you brought a lot of trauma to this camp. Some of you went through losing a loved one, or somebody close to you died, or molestation or abuse, and you've struggled with that trauma and you're battling depression. Well, listen to me. You can have a relationship with the one who can deliver you and ease the pain of your childhood and the struggles of what you went through. He can deliver you. Not only that, Paul was bitten, Acts chapter 28, by a venomous snake, a snake that was supposed to kill him. It bit him so hard, the Bible says the snake was hanging on his hand. The people around Paul were saying, that's it, he's gone. He's dead. But the Bible says that Paul didn't even feel the effects of the venom. Grace, grace. Paul was preaching. Y'all think we be in here looking at our clocks. We couldn't have church back then. The Bible says Paul preached all night long. Am I in the Bible? Pastor Dunn, I need that kind of power. A man got so sleepy in the service, he fell out of the window and died. I'm telling you what's in the Bible. Paul stopped preaching, went downstairs, laid hands on the man. He raised him from the dead, went back upstairs, and kept preaching. The grace of God. That's all it was. It wasn't him. It wasn't his power. It wasn't his significance. It was the grace of God. What is it? See, when grace is given to the sinner, it gives that sinner who was unredeemed, it gives him joy. Why do you think y'all shouting the way y'all shout? I know we want to think it's because we preaching good. But if it's real joy, you don't need me up here. See, that's when you really got it. This joy that I have, the world didn't give it to me. And the world can't take it away. In other words, I don't have to be in church to shout. I don't need the praise team to make me shout. But when I wash my dishes, I can praise the Lord, because when I think about the goodness of the Lord and all that he's done for me, I can dance, dance, dance all night long. Oh my God. I don't need no music. I don't need a Hammond B3. I don't need you to preach me happy. I'm happy when I came in, because he saved me. He delivered me. Somebody give God praise in here today. Oh, I can hear Mother Verdell singing that old song. I get joy when I think about what he's done for me. Somebody praise him tonight. Grace, grace. So this is what he does. His grace is there. It's available. Grace enabled him to make it. Paul prayed because he was dealing with a thorn. He said, this thing is hurting me. You can go ahead and be honest with God. It's buffeting me. God didn't tell Paul he needed counseling. He said, you need grace. He said, I'm not taking that thorn, but I'm going to give you something. I'm going to give you my grace. And it was his grace that enabled Paul to go through what he was dealing with. It's grace. I'm going to stay back here because I ain't used to this one yet. If I fall, it's over. Y'all going to have to pull a pause. And then we'll keep preaching. Listen, I know it sounds funny, but I want a service like that.
I'm believing God for a service like that. I'm believing God for that rain. They said they would roll people into the Azusa Street Revival on gurneys and stretchers. They didn't call 911. They called the preacher, and he laid hands on them, and he got off of the stretcher. I'm believing God that the grace of God would move like that and enable us to have it again. They rolled one woman in dead, and C.H. Mason stayed and prayed all night, and the next morning she was up running around the church. That's what I want. And then Paul, his name is changed to Paul. Some of us need our name changed. I'm glad God changed my name. They knew that old crazy Tory. That's why I just go by Torrance now. Just leave that alone, man. I saw a guy in the mall. He stopped me. He said, "Tory, they told me you were saved and preaching the gospel." I said, "Yeah." He looked me right in the eyes. He said, "Not so." Because he didn't understand grace. He didn't understand how Paul could be on his way to Damascus and just have a miraculous turnaround. Paul didn't have to go through 3 years of probation. I don't know what God and Paul talked about. But when Paul showed up in Damascus, he was already ordained. He was already preaching. He already had the anointing. He didn't have no plaques on the wall. He just had the anointing of the Holy Ghost. He didn't look for fanfare. He wasn't looking for pats on the back. He just needed the grace of God. That's what I need. Grace. Look at what he said. Philippians, if you read through the Bible, Paul testifies a lot. Acts 22, Acts 26, I mean several times. Paul keeps going back. He said, "Oh man," and basically he was saying, "Look what he brought me from. Look what he did for me. Look how he saved me." I believe that at the end of Paul's life, his mind was still blown at how God could take a man who hated the church and by grace transform him and use him not just to preach the gospel, but to write half of the New Testament. He never boasted about it. Come on, y'all. He never boasted about his accolades. He talked about the Lord. He said, I love how he worded it in the letter to the church of Corinth. He said, all of these people who are preaching to you are boasting about their accomplishments. Go read it. Paul said, well, bear with me a little in my folly. He said, let me boast a little bit. I'm not going to boast in how good I am. I'm going to boast in the trials that I went through. I'm going to boast in the fact that I have a thorn in the flesh. I'm going to boast in the fact that I'm weak, because I begin to understand when I found out I was weak, I found out how powerful he was. So I don't mind acknowledging I'm weak, because it's when I'm weak that he's strong in me. He said, I was circumcised the eighth day. He said, I was from the tribe of Benjamin. He said, I got a good pedigree. He said, I was a purebred Jew. Nobody could question my heritage. He said, when it comes to the law, I'm a Pharisee. In other words, I'm an expert in the law. He says, I know what it says. He said, when it comes to zeal, I persecuted the church. I took everything I did seriously. He said, but I count all of those things as lost that I might gain Christ.
See, that's the problem. We're not willing to lose anything. We want all of our accomplishments to be the thing we lead with. But God says, I want you to gain Christ. I want you to know Christ. Are you willing to give up all of that just so that you can be known as a preacher of the gospel, one who doesn't mind being shipwrecked, one who doesn't mind all for the cause of Christ? I gotta hurry. Oh, I've never gone this long. Y'all forgive me. Listen, I got to finish. He said, I am what I am by the grace of God. I want to share this, and then I promise you I'm going to get out of your way. I've shared certain things before. I was born in the projects. Projects. My dad was on drugs, alcohol. He couldn't stop. He couldn't stop. I was 13 years old. He got cancer and he died. I lived from the age of 13 for a few years after that with anger in my heart towards God, towards the church. I grew up in church, but I wasn't saved. I wanted nothing to do with God. If I heard it, I would get angry. Because in my mind, I said, why would you allow this to happen? If you're so real, why would you allow this to happen to me? Why would you allow that to happen to my dad? When you're 13 years old, you don't understand a whole lot. And you lose a parent, and then you watch your mother deal with all of the debt from all of the hospital bills and the machines that he was hooked up to. And we watched him suffer and ultimately die. But my mom went into his hospital room in Jackson, Mississippi, and she grabbed him by the hand. See, this is what I didn't know back then, but I know now. He was unconscious, unresponsive, and on life support. And they told my mom he will not make it through the night. But I had a sanctified Holy Ghost filled mama. She did what she knew to do, pray. She kept praying, she kept praying, she kept praying. And a few days later, he made it through the night. He made it through the next night. He made it through the next night. Then a week passed, he was still on life support. And all of a sudden, they started unplugging him from the machines. He became responsive again to where he could recognize. He knew who I was. He was responsive to where my mom could hold his hand. She said, Henry, she had made peace. She said, I know you're going to leave here, but I want to pray with you. And she prayed and led him through a sinner's prayer. And he confessed Jesus Christ as the Lord and Savior. September, he died. I don't know, some people say, well, what's the joy in that? Because to be absent from the body is to be present with the Lord. Oh yeah, I miss my dad, but I'm glad to know he's in the presence of God. No more cancer in his body, no more drug addiction, but for the grace of God. Grace, grace, grace. And all of a sudden, you know what? I started smoking weed at 13, getting drunk. My brother Mario, I've told you this before, introduced me to marijuana. We were going to school high every single day. Ernestine never stopped praying, not one time. You want to get mad? Y'all, I don't know if you got a Holy Ghost filled mama, but I thank God. We would be asleep
and she would bust up in the room with olive oil. Satan, the Lord rebuke you. Feel that. She said, you can't have my baby. He's going to preach the gospel. When I was 8 years old, she prophesied. She said, he's going to preach the gospel. She would anoint the doorposts, and she would say, you won't have one of them. And by the grace of God, I'm saved, sanctified, full of the Holy Ghost, by the grace of God. He took the hate out of my heart. I was an angry teenager. I was filled with hate. I didn't like nobody that didn't look like me. Listen to me. I'm testifying of grace. Because I was done wrong, I was called racial slurs as a kid. So I grew up with hate in my heart. But when he saved me, guess what God did? He took me to some good white folk. He said, I'm going to get that mess out of your heart. I'm going to show you. And then he took me to some Hispanic folk. Then he took me to some Native Americans. He said, I'm going to show you. You're not the only one right. You're not the only one saved. Grace. Somebody shout grace. Singers and musicians, come on. Grace. Grace. Hallelujah. Grace. Pastor Verdell told me one time. They said, D.L. Moody got a revelation of God's grace. They said he burst out of his hotel room in Chicago, Illinois. They thought he was looking for a woman because he was running up and down the street saying, grace, grace, grace. He said, I know what it means now. I understand it now. Grace. Hadabosika. What did it happen? Can I get that? And that just take me home right there. Somebody give God praise in here tonight. I'm not trying to make you shout. But if you really know what grace is, you don't need me anymore. You don't need me to preach to you anymore. All you need is to think about it and begin to thank God for grace. You saved me when I was a drunk. You delivered me when I was a fool. When I was a crackhead, you delivered me. And I'm so glad for the grace of God. Stand to your feet all over the house. Hallelujah. Glory to God. Glory to God. Glory to God. I hear Bishop G. Patterson say, he said his grace is a mystery. He said, I don't understand it at all. How God can take a brown cow and produce white milk. He said, I don't understand how God can take my black heart and dip it in crimson blood and make it whiter than snow. All I can say is grace, grace, grace, grace, grace, grace. It's the grace of God that leads us. Somebody praise him tonight. Your heads are bowed, your eyes are closed. I'm going to share this and I'm going to turn it over to Gabe. Forgive me for going over a little bit. I was listening to Pastor Clint Brown one day. And he said he was supposed to catch a flight. But they ended up giving his flight, and I may not be able to quote it verbatim, but they ended up giving his flight to someone else. He was upset, and if you guys fly, you know how that feels, to miss a flight or whatever. He was angry. Later on that night, he was in his house, and he saw over the news that that plane went down, and everybody on that plane died. And he was sitting on that piano that night, and he began to play. And he began to say these words, where would I be? You only know. I'm glad you see through eyes of love.
a hopeless case. That's me. That's my testimony. An empty place, if not for grace. Is anybody here testify that tonight? Hallelujah. Where would I be?

0: I want to give this appeal right now for salvation. I don't know who you are in this place, and I don't know if you need Jesus, but I know that there are scores watching that you need the grace of God to flow into your heart and life. And if you're in this building and if you need Jesus and if you're watching and listening right now, this is your moment. This is your time. God loves you. He sent his only son to die for you. You don't have to continue to live that way any longer. But he can save you and change you and give you a brand new life all by his grace. Now I want you to repeat it after me. If you're here tonight and you need Jesus, I want you to say this simple prayer after me, knowing this, that words won't save you, but it's believing these words that's what's going to save you. Now repeat it after me. Believe it with all of your heart. Dear God in heaven,
1: dear God,

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0: The way I've lived.
1: The things that I've done.
0: The things that I've done.
1: Forgive me.
0: Forgive me.
1: Wash me.
0: Wash me.
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0: Raising the dead, calming the storm, healing the sick. 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
0: Many years ago in Tyler, Texas, Francis and I were preaching a meeting there, and a young man picked up a guitar in one of the services, began to sing, and I found out later that he had written this song, Ike Davis. He was a great singer. He's now with the Lord, but this is what it said.

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2: Ladies and gentlemen, this is Pastor Gabriel Swaggart, and I've got a very special offer that I would encourage you to participate in. I put together some time back a daily devotional titled 31 Days of Worship, taking passages from the Word of God and giving a simplified explanation of that passage. I have been told by scores of people that this is the best devotion

0: devotional that they've ever read. 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I've had so many people that have bought several of these and have given them out as graduation gifts and presents. Here's what we're doing, $10 each. 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
5: I'm so excited to bring this special offer to you because, and I am biased, but it's my son Matthew's very first book entitled From Sheep to Soldier. 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

0: Go online, get this book by my son Matthew, From Sheep to Soldier. 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

Well, then let me stand my faith on heaven's world tableland, on higher plane.

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The Lord knows where you are. He knows who you are. You're hurting today. You don't know what to do. 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

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One more time. 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
1: This is Dr. Gabriel Swaggart, and we've got something that I believe you need. In fact, let me share this with you. I'll never forget the day whenever my grandfather began to explain to us as a family that the Lord had been dealing with him about putting together a study Bible, but it was unlike any other study Bible on the market. We didn't really quite comprehend until we got it into our hands, and we realized what a valuable tool the Expositor Study Bible really is. We have sold over 5.5 million copies of the Expositor Study Bible in one of its variations. And we've got several different versions available right now. And we also have brand new, hot off the press, our French edition of the Expositor Study Bible. You can see it right there on the screen. Pick up your copies right now. You will not be disappointed.
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3: You know, without a doubt, we have the best singers and the best musicians that you can find on Christian television. 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Then Brian Haney, I Found the Lily in My Valley. 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

Come ye sinners, lost and lonely. Jesus' blood can make you free. For he saved the worst among us. 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And I know, yes, I know, Jesus' blood can make the violent sinner clean. And I know, yes, I know, Jesus' blood can make the vilest sinner clean.

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1: Under Holy Spirit conviction, the sinner knows he needs a Savior, so he turns to the cross and puts his faith in Jesus Christ. Yet, when that new convert fails the Lord and sins, as all believers do, he works to follow rules and regimens that he believes will win him victory over the world, the flesh, and the devil. But instead, he loses again and again. So what must a believer do to triumph? In this extraordinary book, The Yoke of Bondage, written by evangelist Jimmy Swaggart, readers will learn how faith moved from the finished work of Christ summons believers to never-ending bondage. But if the object of faith is the cross of Christ, the believer will experience a life filled with victory. 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
2: This is Gabriel Swagger, and we are reading from the Expositor's Word for every day, September the 29th. Behold, I show you a mystery. We shall not all sleep, but we shall all be changed, in a moment, in the twinkling of an eye at the last trump. For the trumpet shall sound, and the dead shall be raised incorruptible, and we shall be changed. For this corruptible must put on incorruption, and this mortal must put on immortality. 1 Corinthians chapter 15, verses 51 through 53. In this 15th chapter of 1 Corinthians, the apostle proclaims in detail the certitude of the resurrection. The question may be asked, what is the gospel? The answer is found in verses 3 and 4 of this 15th chapter of 1 Corinthians. It is the atonement and the resurrection of the Lord Jesus Christ. These doctrines are the two great foundation stones of the gospel. If either of them be denied, then the gospel ceases to exist. For if Christ did not die as an atoning sacrifice for sins, then sin has never been put away, nor God's eternal claim satisfied, and there is consequently no deliverance from its power and doom. And if the resurrection be denied, then Christ failed to accomplish what he purposed to perform, for he came to put away sin by the sacrifice of himself as a sin offering. These two great foundation doctrines are based upon the scriptures of the Old Testament. Those writings being from God, their testimony silenced all discussion and controversy. The apostle proclaims the fact that the scriptures are more than 500 human witnesses established the resurrection. But he subordinates human testimony to the witness of the Bible. The latter was conclusive because it was divinely inspired. Much modern religious teaching reverses this order. It puts human testimony first and Bible

0: testimony second, if at all, and for two reasons. Number one, to gratify man's high opinion of himself. Number two, to belittle God's word. For the benefit of the Bible student, the rapture and the resurrection are one and the same. There are just two names for the same glorious act. In 1 Thessalonians chapter 4, verses 13 through 18, the Holy Spirit through Paul states the fact or certitude of the rapture or resurrection. In 1 Corinthians chapters 15, he gives details as it regards this coming monumentous event. The former states that it will happen. The latter states how it will happen. Incidentally, 1 Thessalonians is probably the first epistle written by Paul. It was probably written in A.D. 54. 1 Corinthians was written approximately 5 years later, in A.D. 59. First of all, the apostle proclaims the fact that if Christ did not actually rise from the dead, then preaching and faith are vain, i.e., useless. And if Christ did not actually rise from the dead, then there is no such thing as sins being washed and cleansed. In other words, all are still in their sins. Furthermore, if Christ did not rise from the dead, then every believer who trusted him and has died has perished. However, the great apostle then dogmatically says, "But now is Christ risen from the dead." Christ having risen from the dead guarantees the resurrection of all saints. Some were belittling this great doctrine, asking, "How are the dead raised up? With what body do they come?" The human body after death quickly goes back to dust. So the detractors with sarcasm were ridiculing the doctrine of the resurrection. Paul quickly answered by saying, "You fool! God gives it a body as it has pleased him, and to every seed his own body." This latter phrase tells us that the colors will remain the same in the resurrection: black, white, red, yellow, and brown. The glorified body will also come in the male and female varieties. However, babies, although retaining their gender, will not remain babies, but at some point in time, whether instantly or gradually, will develop into full maturity. God gives it a body. At the resurrection, the glory of some saints will be greater than others because of their consecration and work for the Lord. And the glorified body will have no sin nature. Considering other things, it will be impossible to sin. The coming resurrection or rapture will be one of the most cataclysmic events the world has ever known. It most certainly will take place, and it's going to happen pretty soon.
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it's good to be in God's house, isn't it? There's nothing like Family Worship Center on a Sunday morning. Hallelujah. Hallelujah. Do you love Him today? Can you just lift up His name in praise? Lord, we love You. We thank You. We magnify You today. Just to call Your name.

0: Ladies and gentlemen, we're glad to welcome to the stage Shepherd's Farm. This is a part of our Sunday school here, Family Worship Center. Are y'all ready to sing?
1: Yes.
0: Yes. All right. Go ahead.

0: Come on, did they do a great job here this morning? Great job. They did phenomenal. So proud of them. And you know, that is the answer. What they're singing about is the answer for all the junk that's going on in the world today. And I'm glad that they're teaching them the principles of Jesus Christ and Him crucified. Next, we have our powerhouse kids that are going. They're already up there. All right. Pastor Jonathan, real quick, come out here. I want you, this is Pastor Jonathan Steele, our children's pastor at Powerhouse. I want you to tell the people what God's doing in Powerhouse real quick.
1: Absolutely. Amen. So as Pastor Gabe already said and alluded to, at Powerhouse and even in Shepherd's Farm, we don't babysit. We don't just take your kids, watch them for a little bit, give them some fun, and then send them back to you. We give them the gospel. That is the answer to the darkness that is invading the world. And that's the answer for the next generation. It's the gospel of Jesus Christ. They're not too young to learn. They're not too young to be saved. And they're not too young to be baptized with the Holy Spirit. That gives them the power to be witnesses to those around them. That's what we do in Powerhouse. And this morning, we're going to sing you a little song, "Here I Am to Worship."

leadership of Pastor Jonathan and Tadra Steele, we're going to see this next generation reach for the cause of Christ. Amen. I tell you what I want us to do as they are exiting and going back to their classrooms. I didn't plan this, and I'm just springing on everybody. I want us just to go ahead and sing that little chorus, "How Great Thou Art." We serve a great God, and I want us to take an opportunity just to worship the Lord Jesus Christ and to be thankful for His grace, His mercy, His love, and most importantly, for dying on Calvary's cross so that He can satisfy my

Come on, put your hands together this morning. Are you happy to be in church today? Come on, church, are you happy to be here, Family Worship Center? Amen. Well, we're glad to have you. You may be seated. We welcome you once again, and we are just excited, delighted, overjoyed, thrilled to have all of you joining us. And didn't our kids do a great job this morning? They did fantastic. And next week, the choir is going to be back. So I'm excited about having the choir back next week, and I know they are ready to sing. Singers, come bless the people.

If you have a need this morning, it doesn't matter how great it may be. There's power in the name of Jesus. I want them to sing that third verse one more time. And if there are some of you that are struggling with oppression or depression, there is power in the name of Jesus. I want you to slip your hand.

Hallelujah. It's time we start speaking Jesus over our families. It's time we start saying to the devil, not one hoof shall be left behind. If you've got wayward family members, start saying the name of Jesus. Start pleading the blood of Jesus. Sing that bridge one more time. Just begin to declare it, devil, you're not having my kids. You're not taking my family. I speak Jesus over them right now. One more time. Sing that bridge. Start declaring it.

Thank you, Jesus. Hallelujah. Praise God. Just slip up your hands right now and just worship Him. There's still power in the name of Jesus. Glory to God. Thank you, Jesus. Thank you, Lord. We declare healing right now. We declare victory right now. We thank you, Lord. Thank you, Jesus. Thank you, Lord. Hallelujah. Why don't you start declaring His name right now? There's still power in that name. There's still healing in that name. Thank you, Jesus. Why don't you give God a hand clap of praise this morning? Come on, church, you can do better than that. I want our ushers to go ahead and bring the boxes, and we're going to take up our tithes and our offerings. And I'm telling you, what a song. There's still power in the name of Jesus. And I'm starting to declare all of our family members right now that not one hoof shall be left behind. And I know you are too. Would you stand, Family Worship Center? Let's pray. Father, we come before you in the name of Jesus. And Lord, we just thank you for your name, that there is still power in the name of Jesus. And Lord, I pray blessings upon your people in Jesus' name. Amen and amen. March around and drop off your tithes and the offerings into the boxes here this morning.

This song I used to play for my mother when I was 8 years old. Brian,

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2: I'm sick and tired of soldiers that can't march, and guns that won't shoot, and trucks that won't roll, and airplanes that won't fly, and chickens that won't lay eggs, and hogs that have no ham. If you're a Christian, act like one. You're a follower of Jesus Christ. He's the King of Kings. Let the redeemed of the Lord say so. The world ought to think you are a fanatic. Your family ought to think you are a fanatic. Your employers ought to think you are a fanatic.
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5: Luke chapter 7. We're going to begin reading in verse number 1. Luke, the great physician, would write and he would say this. Now when he, speaking of Christ, had ended all his sayings in the audience of the people, he entered into Capernaum. And a certain centurion's servant who was dear unto him was sick and ready to die. And when he had heard of Jesus, he sent unto him the elders of the Jews, beseeching him that he would come and heal his servant. And when they came to Jesus, they besought him instantly, saying that he, speaking of the centurion, was worthy of whom he should do this. They would say that he loves our nation, and he has built us a synagogue. Then Jesus went with him, and when he was now not far from the house, the centurion sent friends to him. Now notice the difference of viewpoints. What the elders said about this man and what this man is saying about himself, saying unto him, Lord, trouble not yourself, for I am not worthy that you should enter under my roof. Wherefore, neither thought of myself worthy to come unto you, but say in a word,

and my servant will be healed. Think about that statement. But just saying a word, and my servant shall be healed. For I also am a man set under authority, having under me soldiers. And I say unto one, go, and he goes. And to another, come, and he comes. And to my servant, do this, and he does it. And when Jesus heard these things, he marveled at him and turned him about and said unto the people that followed him, I say unto you, I have not found so great faith, no, not in Israel. Now listen to verse 10. And they who were sent, returning to the house, found the servant whole who had been sick. And I want to use for a subject ministering a few moments this morning. Say the word. Just say the word. Just say the word. Just say the word. Heavenly Father, we come before you this morning in the name of Jesus, and we thank you for your presence. We ask for your anointing today. And Father, we declare it right now, just say the word. And we claim healing right now and deliverance. And we ask it all in the name of Jesus. And everyone said amen and amen. Every miracle that Christ performed and every need that he met, it went far beyond just the initial physical need, but it ventured into the spiritual as well. When you begin to read in the Gospels, you'll find it over and over that when Jesus performed a miracle, it would say that that person was made whole. That indicates that it wasn't just the physical need that was met, but the spiritual need was met as well. I want you to think about this chapter. Maybe some of you have read this chapter, and you will see three major miracles performed in this chapter, chapter 7 of the Gospel of St. Luke. We have the miracle of the healing of the centurion's servant, of which we are studying now. In the very next paragraph, we see Jesus turning a funeral into a family reunion. Come on, man, that'll make you shout. And then we see later on in the chapter, the second to last paragraph, as Jesus was in the home of a Pharisee, a woman comes in, breaks open an alabaster container, washes the feet of Jesus with her tears. She was a sinner. I want you to see the miracles, healings, the raising of the dead, and a spiritual healing and raising of the dead. All of these, I want to present this thought, this idea that regardless of how serious the need is, Jesus is able to meet it. Church, I wish somebody would get this. It doesn't matter how serious, if you're on the verge of death, if you are dead, or if you're spiritually dead, regardless of how big the need is, Jesus is already there to meet that need. The only prerequisite that we need to have on our part is faith. For without faith, nothing is possible. Nothing is possible. But on the flip side of that token, with faith, everything is possible. Church, it's time for all of us to start believing that God is a God of the impossibilities, that he's able to do whatever it is that we need him to do in our lives, that there is nothing too hard for my God to do,
that there's never been a mountain that God could not move. There's never been a valley that he wouldn't see us through. Just claim his promises. Yes and amen. Stand on his word just like he said. For if you can just simply believe it, then my God can do it. Almost.

just believe it. I said, if you can just believe it, all you need is just a modicum of faith that says, God, I know that I know that I know that you are able. There's never been a problem too big for God to solve. The problem is that we don't believe him enough. We get so enamored with the problem that itself that we tend to forget that to God it is just nothing. To us it's a mountain. To God it's just a hill. To us it's something impossible. But to God, it's just another avenue for him to show us just how powerful that he is. Oh, I wish you would feel that like I feel it this morning. I want you to leave here knowing that whatever problem you are facing, that there has never been a mountain too big for God to move. He can do anything. I want you to leave here, and I want you to start declaring with God, all things are possible. We just need to believe him. We need to believe him. Jesus enters into Capernaum. He just finished delivering what many believe to be the greatest teachings in the world, the Sermon on the Mount. And while he is in Capernaum, a group of individuals, leaders within the Jewish religion, Jewish leaders, the leadership, came to him on behalf of a Gentile, a Roman centurion. This centurion had a servant, and let me say this about that for just one moment. I'm not trying to be insensitive with this statement, but it was just a known fact during that time frame nearly 2,000 years ago, that when it comes to an individual who owned a servant, a slave, that owner could do anything that he wanted to do with that slave. Mistreat him, kill him, embarrass him. Those servants, those slaves had no rights whatsoever. But there was something different about this Roman centurion because the scripture says that he highly favored this servant. He cared for him. He did not mistreat him. It was almost as if he was a part of their family. And no doubt when his servant became sick, they tried everything to rid this sickness from this servant. But nothing seemed to work. But I love how the scripture puts it. That this Roman centurion, a Gentile, heard of Jesus. He heard about the miracle worker. He heard about the one who can heal the sick. He heard about the one who can raise the dead. He heard about the one who can open up blinded eyes. You see, all you need is just to hear about this man called Jesus, and something on the inside of you begins to build up. I'm talking about faith that begins to build up that says, if he can do it for him, I know he can do it for me. And he heard about Jesus. And maybe in his mind, he thought to himself, me being a Gentile, he wouldn't take too kindly to me approaching him. So he sent Jewish leaders. And they came to Jesus.
And I want you to see

this that I mentioned a moment ago. The difference of how the Jewish leaders viewed this centurion and how he himself viewed himself. When the Jewish leaders came to Jesus, they automatically began to appeal to him, to Jesus, that this centurion was worthy of Jesus coming to see him. He's worthy. Well, what makes him so worthy? Because he loves Israel. This is a Gentile born under the Roman mindset of polytheism. Many gods. But somehow the idea of serving many gods began to wane on him. And there was something about this monotheistic religion, if you will, that the Jews presented that struck a chord within his spirit. And he thought to himself, I can prefer this over a multitude of gods. And so here he is, they're saying to him, he's worthy of you, Jesus, to come to his house because he loves our nation. And he's rich. How do you get that? The scripture says they begin to brag on him and say, he built our synagogue. You can't build anything if you ain't got no money, to use some incorrect grammar. Apparently, this individual, this Roman centurion, thought so much of the Jewish religion of Judaism that he went into his own pocket and funded a building program to build a synagogue. That's what he thought about the Jewish religion. He loved it. And they're appealing to Jesus on behalf of him regarding his worth. He's worthy. He loves our country, and he's rich. Let me say this. There is nothing about us that is worthy of anything when it comes to God. You can be, who's the richest man in the world? Jeff Bezos? Elon Musk? You can be Elon Musk rich and still not be worthy enough for God. You can be Jeff Bezos rich and still not be worthy. And the bottom line is there is nothing within us that we can present to God that declares us as worthy of anything. We're not worthy of salvation. We're not worthy of healing. We're not worthy of blessing. We're not worthy of anything except Jesus Christ is. And the fact that now I could come to God on the basis of Jesus and what he did, I'm not worthy, but he is. They viewed him as being worthy. And let me just say this. Never, ever, as a Christian, look down on anyone else because they're not saved. You don't look down on anyone and saying, I'm saved, they're not. You put yourself in the same classification as that Pharisee that says, God, I thank you that I'm not a woman and I'm not a publican. And let me just help you on this one too. I'm going to talk to our message of the cross community real quick. Just because you understand this message doesn't give you the right to look down on anybody else that doesn't have it. I'm going to be honest. I'm going to get in the flesh for just 2 minutes. And I want you to bear with me. It bothers me how that some individuals within the Message of the Cross community treat other Christians because they don't understand the message like they do. You better

You better check yourself. And I'm going to use some old 90s slang, and I know some of you may remember this if you're my age. You better check yourself before you wreck yourself. What do you mean by that? If you look down on other Christians for them not receiving the same message that you're receiving, there's a problem with you, not them. That just shows me that you really don't understand this message. Because if you really understood this message, you would bend over backwards to help everyone understand it. You would bend over backwards to help pastors understand it, to help your family members understand. Yes, it's frustrating at times because sometimes they can't see it, but that's why you've got to just stay with them, be diligent, and keep talking to them, keep discipling them, keep ministering to them, because there's going to come a day when it's going to click. And let me just help. This is another thing that frustrates me. We've got churches who believe this message who won't even talk to each other. Don't be so foolish. Never look down on anyone who doesn't have this message like you do. You better be glad God didn't look his nose down on you because you didn't get it first. I'm trying to get you to understand something. It bothers me. It bothers me, and it frustrates me, it grieves me when I see individuals who claim to know this message with their nose so stuck up high in the air that if the rain begins to fall, they drown. They look at everyone else, well, they ain't got it like me. So what? That's why God's placed you there, is to be a help and to be a light and to start pointing people into the direction of Jesus Christ and Him crucified. Never, ever have a holier-than-thou mentality. Because the honest answer is you deserve the same judgment as they do. But God, in His mercy saw fit to open our eyes and open our hearts to Him. Quit walking around. I'm getting off my soapbox now, but quit walking around like you're better than everybody else. That's right. That's right. Because you're not. That's good. I don't like that. So what? It's true. Now, I'm off. They appealed to Christ and saying that this man is worthy. So Jesus goes. And no doubt this man was waiting. Is he coming? And when he saw him, there's a phone, somebody's got to answer it. It's maybe Jesus calling, you know. Tell him to straighten up. Turn your phone off in church. And he comes out and he sees Jesus and he just says, hold on for a second. I don't know what these men said, but I'm not even worthy for you to even come into my home. Because I know who I am and I know what I am. I'm a Gentile and I know that y'all don't look kindly upon Gentiles. We have to get an understanding of who we really are. We need to get an understanding of what we really are. And he tells Christ, I notice there's something about you. I'm a man under authority. I'm a man. I understand what authority is. I tell people when to come and they come. I tell people when to go and they go. I know what authority is. My authority comes from Caesar, but there's something different about your authority. Your authority is not man-made. It's not man-given. It's not man-devised, but your authority is divine. Your authority is divine authority given to him by God the Father. So there's a difference of authorities here. I know my authority.

is in Caesar. But your authority is something completely otherworldly. That means this. I don't even need you to come into my home. All I need you to do is just say the word. Oh, my goodness. Just say the word. Just say the word. I'm going to stop here and just get on another soapbox for a moment. This man had more faith than most Christians today. Most Christians are running around trying to find a word. I had one email me, "Can you give me a word?" I'm human. What do you want me to tell you? I'll tell you this. If you really want a word, it's time, Christians, you start picking up this and start reading it. Because you want to find a word. This happened to me last night. I'm thinking about this right now, talking about a word. I'll give you a word. You want a word? There's some of you trying to figure out what in the world's going on. I'll just go ahead and read you some. Talking about a word. Just say the word. You don't even have to enter in my house. Just say the word. Some of you are fearful over sickness. Fearful over viruses. You won't even leave your home because you're afraid you might catch something. Let me tell you what God told Moses. Are you ready? He said this to Moses, "If you diligently hearken to the voice of the Lord your God and will do that which is right in his sight, and will give ear to his commandments and keep all his statutes, I will put none of these diseases upon you, which I have brought unto the Egyptians, because I am the Lord God that healeth thee." Woo! My Lord, that'll make you shout. He said, "I am the God that healeth thee." I got another one for you. Some of you are terrified about your businesses being destroyed. I'm telling you right now. God said this and spoke in Deuteronomy chapter 28. "And it shall come to pass that if you shall hearken diligently unto the voice of the Lord your God, to observe and do all of his commandments which I command you this day, the Lord your God will set you on high above all nations and the earth." And I'll break it down in Deuteronomy 28, verse 2. He said, "The blessings will chase you down and overtake you." Deuteronomy 28, 8, "The Lord shall command." Woo! He said, "I'll command blessings on you." Deuteronomy 28, 11, "The Lord shall make you plenteous in goods." Deuteronomy 28, 12, "The Lord will open unto you his good treasure." And I love this one. "God will make you the head and not the tail." Devil, you can't hurt my business because God has made me the head and not the tail. My Lord, somebody ought to shout this morning. I'm blessed. I'm blessed. I'm blessed. I'm blessed in the city. I'm blessed in the field. I'm blessed when I wake up, and I'm blessed when I go to bed. I'm blessed. I'm blessed. You want another one? Some of you feel forsaken, that God has abandoned you. The psalmist said in Psalm 37, "I've been young and now I'm old. I have yet to see the righteous forsaken or his seed begging for bread." Woo! I think some of you are starting to feel it this morning. I think some of you are starting to get it in your spirit this morning. You want another one? You want another word? Just open up the book and you'll find it. Joshua chapter.

0: chapter 1, verse 9. Have I not commanded you? Have I not commanded you? Be strong and of good courage. Don't be afraid, neither be dismayed, for my God is with me wherever I may go. I wish somebody would get a little Pentecostal up in this place here this morning. You want another one? If thou canst believe that all things are possible to him that believe. You want another one? I can go all day. I'll give you one more. Paul would say in 1 Corinthians chapter 2, verse 9, but it is written, eye has not seen, nor ear heard, neither have entered into the heart of man the things which God has prepared for those who love him. I'll give you one more that should make you shout, run, dance, flip, flop, and fly. What is it? In his closing words to his son in the faith, Paul would say, Timothy, God has not given us the spirit of fear, but of power and of love and of a sound mind. What am I saying? I'm saying every promise in the book is mine. I said every promise in the book is mine. Every promise in the book is mine. Every chapter, every verse, and every line, I'm trusting in his love divine, for every promise in the book is mine. Woo! Hallelujah! Glory to God! God has not given us the spirit of fear, but of power, of love, and of a sound mind. Every promise in the book is mine. Every chapter, every verse, and every line, I'm trusting in his love divine. For every promise in the book is mine. That's your word. I said, that's your word. That's your word. That's your word. I'm gonna do something right now. I don't think I've ever done this before. Papa, get that microphone. And I want you to sing that chorus, every promise in the book is mine.
1: Well, every promise in the book is mine.
0: Yes, it is.
1: Every verse, every chapter, and every line. Well, I'm trusting in his love divine. Every promise in the book is mine.
0: One more time.
1: Well, every promise in the book, it's mine.
0: Yes, it is.
1: Every chapter, hallelujah. Every verse, every line. Well, I'm trusting in his love divine.
0: Yes, I am. Yes, I am.
1: Cause every promise

this morning. Every promise in the book is mine. Hallelujah. Glory to God. Every promise in the book is mine. Every chapter, every verse, and every line. And I'm trusting in His love divine. You see, you've got nothing to worry about. You don't have a thing to worry about, because God has got you in the palm and in the power of His right hand. Now I'm going to say this and we're going to close. Just stay standing. He said, just say the word. That's all you've got to do. You serve a God who's all powerful. All you've got to do is say, Lord, just say the word, and I know it'll be done. Just say the word. And Jesus looks at this man and says, this man, and I'm paraphrasing, has great faith. Great faith stirs the matchless power of Jesus Christ. Great faith causes the heavens to shake. Great faith causes the Jericho walls in our lives to come down. Great faith causes the Jordan rivers of our life to part so we can walk on dry ground. Great faith causes sick bodies to be healed, the dead to be raised, but also great faith causes revival. Listen, the scripture doesn't even say that Jesus uttered a word. Luke, the physician, all he says is they just came back in and saw that young man healed. You see, in antiquity times, a miracle to be performed had to come through an act of touch. There was no touching involved in this one. It was just faith matched up with Jesus. And let me tell you something, church. When your faith links up with Jesus, you can stand and say, every promise in the book is mine. Every chapter, every verse, and every line, I'm trusting in His love divine. And every promise in the book is mine. I want them to sing that chorus one more time. And I want you to step out of your seats here for a moment. And I want you to just fill up this front right now. And I want you to start declaring it, that every promise is mine. Whatever the Lord says, it's going to happen, that I believe.

0: of Jesus this morning. Do you believe that this morning? I want you to leave here in faith, believing that God is able to move your mountain. Whatever it may be, don't miss the service tonight. Joseph's going to be preaching. You don't want to miss it. We love you. God bless you. Start declaring every promise in the book is mine. One more time.
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and let me stand my faith on heaven's old tableland. 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Well, Lord, lift me up and help me to stand. 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

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But after a while, I just learned to pay no attention. Just drop the contention. Had no time to stay. Glory to God. You see, problems only weight you down and cause sunny skies to turn to gray. 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
2: Josh Rosenstern, along with my dad, John Rosenstern, sitting to my left, your right. And ladies and gentlemen, we're glad that you're seated on the other side of the camera. We'll put it that way. Coming up on Thursday, it'll be October the 1st, and we have our October Bible-thon, and we want to keep that before you, and I'm sure that it is, but we're going to keep announcing it. How's that? We've got, I'm sure, quite a contingency or a complement of Bibles that we need to raise funds for as it regards the Expositor Study Bible Outreach. And so we would ask you to join us to be a part of the Bible-thon. It begins at the crack of dawn Central Time, 5 a.m. I think it is.
3: 5 a.m.
2: Okay. 5 a.m. Central Time on Thursday, and it'll run through the day. So I'll see you there. Dad will see you there. 4 p.m. Central Time is the shift we get to be on together with Sister Swaggart, the Lord willing. And so we're excited and looking forward to our time together on this month's thon, we'll put it that way, for the Bibles. And so, but seriously, be praying about it, be praying for the effort. And we would ask you, of course, to participate. These, again, are Bibles we're raising, focusing on raising funds for the Bibles for outreach. And I can't believe we're saying October, but we are. That means there's only a quarter of the year left, 3 months. And it's just time seemingly flying. And you know, a lot is slated to happen, ladies and gentlemen, as we move into the last part of this year. There's a lot that's going on. There's a lot that we need to be praying about and I'll say looking forward to, but expecting. We have a midterm election that's coming up, and let's be honest, in about a month, we're there. I mean, that's essentially where we're at, is about a month out. And at the rate that time is going, I'm going to blink, and I'll be sitting right here saying, you know, Dad, we're going to be going to the polls tomorrow. So it's just one of those things. Time is just going quickly. But we want you to be praying for the outcome of this midterm election coming up. I think you can only tell so much by what the polls say. But if you look at polls, it sounds funny, but if you look at what the polls are saying, I don't know why it sounds funny, but it does.
3: And, all right, you sound very poll-ish.
2: What all
3: this
2: these
3: morning.
2: Poll cats are saying, you know. Yeah. But, you know, it's looking like if they're right, there could be a change, a shift in the composition of our Congress as we move into next year. Some argue and say that that's exactly what we need. Others would say that would be the worst thing that we could have happen, and it would be a disaster for the next 2 years. The truth probably lies somewhere right in the middle of those two comments. But either way, what we really desire is that the Lord would move in regards to this. We want the best outcome for our nation. And that's not always going to be all Democrat, and it's not always going to be all Republican. But at the same time, I'm so tired of the two-party system, but that's what we're pretty much stuck with. I know there's some independents and whatever the case might be, but we're in a two-party system, ladies and gentlemen. So I want the people to be praying for that. Continue to pray for Iran and what's happening there. You know, the reports that are coming out, I don't know who to believe anymore. You've got mainstream media saying, well, they're, you know, Iran is, the president's considering this and looking at that, and then he comes out on True Social, on social media, and says, no, that's a lie. You need to retract the story. Yeah. What is going on? You know, I mean, do we really have that much fake news? Someone just said yes. Or is this purposeful? Is it accidental? Is it, you know, what's going on with this? Because this war in Iran actually and truly has impacted people I know and even impacted me. I'm not going to go into detail, but I felt the impacts of this war.
3: You're feeling it.
2: I'm feeling it, yep. Personally. I'm an American. I pay taxes. Those tax dollars are being spent on this war. I have a tremendous interest as far as what goes on in the Middle East, interest as far as intrigue. But this has impacted everything from price at the pump to housing to investments to the inflation issues. It's touched all of us in some way, some more than others. So to not even be able to get my finger on the pulse all the time irks me a little bit. Maybe I'm thinking too much of this. Maybe no. You're a little more calm than I am.
3: Well, I'm in a different situation than you, so maybe that's why I don't have...
2: Quit bragging.
3: No, I'm not bragging. It's just age
2: just
3: and life. But seriously, there are a lot of folks hurting, and there are a lot of folks in my age group that are hurting,
2: yes,
3: too, that are on fixed income that have a very difficult time trying to make ends meet here. But you're right, there's a mixed argument going on. The continued negotiations between foreign minister from Iran, Agachi, working through United Arab Emirates and other mediators. He actually stayed a little longer in New York for that purpose. But there is some evidence that there is communication going on. Both sides are saying we're going to win, which kind of cracks me up. What are you winning here? They're claiming, the Iranians, that they have the Hormuz, yet we're hearing that it's 80% open now, yet oil prices are going higher. They should be going lower if oil is flowing once again. A lot of mixed signals. The Axios is what you're referring to, citing administration officials reported that the president was prepared to offer or ease sanctions and release

0: frozen funds in exchange for concrete Iranian nuclear concessions. I'll quote what the president said on Truth Social. Axios just released a story that Trump offered sanctions relief and frozen funds to Iran. This is untrue. I offered them nothing. He called it a hoax.
1: Okay.
0: So, where did Axios get that story? They're claiming they have a source. What's that source? They don't have to give that source up. Could it be just someone's imagination or AI? I don't know. But the reality is, it's sending a mixed signal. It's
1: right.
0: Putting the president in a position to make an answer to something maybe he did not offer. And that isn't consistent with what he's been saying in other public positions on Iran.
1: Right.
0: They're talking, of course, Treasury Secretary Bessant was on again television yesterday, claiming that in just a matter of a couple weeks, Iran is going to implode financially. And I looked at some of the economic conditions there. Right now, the rial, which is their currency, fell to a record low of about 2.4 million to the dollar, with an annual inflation rate right now that has increased from 50% to 61.4%. So they are hurting. There's no question that the people have got to be suffering in a significant way. Food has got to be very slim. Fuel, energy, very slim. At some point, something has to happen, even if China is buying Iranian oil over the landmass, not over, of course, the sea. How much are they able to buy to support the entire economy of Iran? And the other thing is this. Did we or did we not destroy or delay significantly Iranian nuclear capabilities? Just because they may have some enriched uranium does not mean that they're going to be able to do anything with it if their facilities are destroyed or considerably damaged. Can they really repair that in a matter of, what, 5 months? I find that hard to believe. It took them 30 years to create a nuclear program to get this far. They're going to rebuild all this after significant bombing in a matter of months? See, this is where things don't add up sometimes.
1: Yeah.
0: But this is where Bible discernment comes in. And I'm not speaking conspiratorially, but we know things are going to wax worse and get worse. We're seeing sides more created with the United Arab Emirates, Bahrain, Kuwait, Saudi Arabia, Egypt even is involved. They're drawing closer and closer, and there is some benefit to Israel, politically speaking, with the Abraham Accords. Mm. I listened to one particular individual who I esteem, who's very learned in the Middle East studies, yesterday in an hour and a half interview with an individual. I'll leave them nameless. And he made some comments that did not sit well with me, saying that the Sunni Arab nations, I'll refer to them as he did, are coming together in support of Israel. They're welcoming Israel. They want to see a relationship develop and build with Israel. I don't see that happening. I still see the Palestinian issue being a complication that they want resolved. Or will Israel submit to something in the future if the administration should change there? Because they have an election coming up right around the corner as well. And they're trying to pin the idea of the October 7th attack that took place in 2023 on foreknowledge that Benjamin Netanyahu would have received from a particular insider in Egypt. And that is even something questionable because that individual was said to meet with Benjamin Netanyahu three times before October 7th, 23. Netanyahu said those meetings never took place. This individual is saying they did. This individual is very close to the al-Sisi presidential government at that time, but at the same time, never gave a particular date or specificity of what was going to take place. So how was Benjamin to know, I'm referring to Netanyahu, that this attack would have taken place October 7th when there was no definitive information of that? How do you protect the border from people flying in on bizarre-looking one-seated vehicles and coming in, even some by horses, they said, and vehicle terrain, and there were two tanks on the border. There was peace there.
1: Yeah.
0: The people were at peace. The people of that area were coming into Israel to work across the border. They were supported by the Israelis. They were taken and their people were taken to hospitals by the Israelis and returned back to the borders by Israelis to help these people out. So what drove them to do what they did on October 7th? What madness was there? Obviously, the Hamas was the instrument of that hatred. They built tunnels for years. They took any money given to them by the world, including all these Arab nations, including United Arab Emirates.

0: Emirates, Qatar, and these others that supported the terrorists and supported their cause in opposition and resistance against Israel. So we should not be deceived, and the president should not be deceived by their olive branch of we're on your side. We accept the Abraham Accords. We accept Israel. The Bible doesn't tell us that's the case. They hate Israel. They want to see Israel destroyed even through peace. That's how Yasser Arafat decided when he was president of the Palestinian Authority, unelected president for many years, as Mahmoud Abbas, his follower, was, his successor. He couldn't succeed in militarily killing them, and he surely could not succeed in terrorist activities killing them, so he decided to take the route of peace. And with that, he not meant peace of P-E-A-C-E, but P-I-E-C-E, peace by peace. Mm-hmm. And they were given pieces of the land. They were given pieces of the West Bank. They were given pieces of Israel, the Gaza Strip. What did they do with it? They voted terrorists in. They supported terrorists. Terrorists used that as launching pads and even used the people to protect themselves from Israeli counterattacks.
1: Yes. It repeats itself, doesn't it?
0: The cycle never stops.
1: You would think that we would learn after a period of time, but it doesn't seem like we do.
0: I feel bad for the people, for example, of Afghanistan. I'm reading stories about the oppression of the women once again, their inability to have any sense of freedom in any criticism of the government. It's back to where it was before. To make friends with the Taliban or even offer them anything or give them anything, Trump, Biden, or any of them, was absolute insanity.
1: What do you think about the timing and the optics of us removing the last of our troops and presence in Iraq? You know, where the president, this administration just announced that that's happening, but we're at that time span now. We've had a small footprint there, but we're removing ourselves from the area now. The question centers around Iraq and Iran's, I don't say relationship, but what we've seen as far as activity there. Do you think that it's just nothing, fine, whatever, I'm glad that door is closing, because we've been there since, 2003 or something? I mean, 20-plus years in that country, in that region. It's been a while. So what are your thoughts on that?
0: It's interesting, because after the Gulf War that took place there, the great battle that took place with Schwarzkopf destroying the armies of Saddam Hussein,
1: right,
0: and ultimately Saddam Hussein's execution, we'll find that the report that was written and given said the best solution to bring resolution and problems to the Middle East is to bring a balance of power. What did that mean? Well, it meant this, that we're going to arm and supply the Arab nations that surround the area to bring equality to Israel. Now, this is the thing, because many conservatives were involved in writing that report. We covered it. You probably don't recall it back when you were still in diapers, but when we first started Insight. But seriously, during that time, I said it was just unbelievable, the insanity. I'm using that word often because that's how I see sometimes the way the world looks at things instead of from a biblical discernment.
1: Right.
0: You don't see things normally. Spiritual things must be spiritually discerned, and this is why the world can't understand. I'm looking at the clock.
1: No, we got 10 minutes. You're good.
0: Runs out of time fast.
1: Keep going.
0: Well, I need an hour, so.
1: Well, it's okay. You can condense things. No. The world discerned. Doesn't discern.
0: Yeah, it doesn't discern things very, very scripturally. But Iraq is an unstable country. Here's why. You've got three factions of people. You've got Sunni Muslims. You've got a section that are Shia Muslims, which side with Iran. And then you have, of course, in the north, the Kurds. Right. When the country was divided up after World War I, that was never a consideration. Again, no discernment. Mm-hmm. So you got three factions that have been really not cooperating or able to get along completely as a cohesive nation. Mm-hmm. They were forced to under Saddam Hussein, but they didn't like it either. Then you have, of course, let's look at the other example, Syria. You had Bashar al-Assad, who was very friendly to the Iranians, and he himself was a Shiite Muslim, again, embracing their ideology more than necessarily the leadership of the Sunni side. He's ousted. Who did they bring in? A fellow by the name of al-Shara, who was formerly an ISIS terrorist. All of a sudden, he says, I've changed. I'm a different person. Is he really, truly different? Or are his tactics more political and different? See, there's different ways for these to wage what they would call jihad. You could have jihad of the pen, or you could have it of the sword. One is more of a political maneuvering. The other is more of a warlike. They've failed in war across the board. So now they're using tactics as we're seeing Islam infiltrate this country through the Democrat Party, through the socialist platform, through the Mandamis, through the

0: Hamas, like Hezbollah. They've helped finance some of this terrorism. So what kind of allies are they?
1: Ones that honestly can't be trusted.
0: Well, we trust them enough because they supply us a base, maybe here or there, to put our military troops. But is that for our benefit or for their benefit? Because it protects them from the mutual enemy of Iran.
1: Yeah.
0: So we're being used, and I think in a very fascinating manner.
1: Yeah, and you know, I've thought about, you know, what is the attitude of these nations around in the Middle East regarding this thing where we're now involved, and I think that they, I think they're okay with it.
0: Sure.
1: You know,
0: they don't
1: look at the amount of money they're getting from oil.
0: But they don't want to kill other Muslims.
1: That's true.
0: So to use Israel and the United States to do it is an excuse to prevent them from doing it. Now, they're defensively operating, of course, against anything shot at them, such as Saudi Arabia from the Houthis and others. But they're not in the attacks. They were not part of the attacks. Israel and the United States have been doing that.
1: Hmm.
0: And the other Western nations and European nations.
1: Right, right. Well, we will continue to watch this thing develop, unfold, fold back up, then unfold again. It's one report after the next that's not accurate. This is why you really, you do have to look at multiple sources, ladies and gentlemen. If you're just looking to one outlet, so to speak, for your general news, then you may be missing some things or you may be led astray. And I'm talking about conservative media as well. But liberal conservative media, the truth, again, it probably is somewhere in the middle most of the time.
0: Yeah.
1: But this is why I think this is a fragile situation, and especially when you pan out and look at how it's impacting the economies and the financial markets. The world is moving on the news of any little minor change with this scenario because it is so potentially impactful. And I think that it's important that we are not moved too much by, obviously, emotion, but especially by false reports. So that's why we have to... It's going to sound funny, but as we're praying for the president to have discernment, well, ladies and gentlemen, you should be praying for yourself.
0: Oh, yes.
1: To have discernment. That the Lord, the Holy Spirit, would give you wisdom and insight, all pun intended, to look at things and understand... this is what's going on, and if you can't get a clear direction on something, then don't jump to a conclusion. No, I mean that. If you're not sure about something or you can't get the mind of the Lord regarding something, don't just jump to a conclusion and then act on it. Continue to pray, continue to seek the Lord, because you can always rest assured that is the right thing to do, is that ask the Lord for His wisdom and for His leading and for His guidance. But particularly for the president, he needs some wisdom on this one. I don't envy him much.
0: He's in a tough place.
1: He really is.
0: There is no question
1: about
0: it. And we could go back and say the reason that he sought to bring about destruction to the nuclear capabilities of Iran, I wasn't opposed to that. But I don't think an end game was sufficiently brought out to do, what do we do, just as with Iraq. Let's go in, let's do what we did, but
1: 20 plus
0: we really
1: years
0: didn't
1: later.
0: Think about an end game after that. And the same thing was true with Afghanistan.
1: Yeah.
0: You know, what was the end game here? You know, it just...
1: We pulled out and the Taliban now has control over it.
0: Are we really aware of the way... I've said it a million times, but we try to put their way of thinking into our framework of thought, and we can't do that.
1: No.
0: They don't think the way that we do.
1: That's
0: they don't
1: true.
0: Believe the way that we do. Their definition of peace... Their definition of war, their definition of life is different. And when you don't understand those differences, but here even then, if you even speak of those differences, you're considered to be either Islamophobic or critical or misogynist, whatever.
1: Some type of phobic.
0: They'll throw some type of phobic at you so you can't even intellectually address these things.
1: Well, that's just, they build a straw man. You're fighting against a straw man. It's ridiculous. It's like... But you know why it works is because we let it work. We allow so much to happen.
0: No, we submit to it.
1: That's part of
0: their strategy, and that's part of our surrender.
1: And it's happening in that regard, and it's happened in other circles. You know, I think back to just recent history being, you know, let's go back to 2020, 2021, and especially as we moved into 22 and 23, you had this whole discussion on this whole sensitivity on the two big issues, race and transgender and homosexuality, LGBTQIA, all that, okay?

0: And it was, you don't hear any, it's not around, it's not a thing anymore. Like, it's not, even the Democrats, the extreme radical ones, are moving away from that. They're not even dealing with the hot-button issues. But yet we were all expected to submit to such a narrative about both sides. For it was just being bombarded. And now we've moved away from all of that insanity. Will it circle back around? I'm sure when it's convenient, yeah.
1: When they need a distraction, they'll use it.
0: Well, I will tell you something right now. It's not going to work for me anymore. Not that it really did in the first place, but I don't want to hear anything about all that mess. Because if it's a legitimate issue, if it's a legitimate problem, if it really exists, it doesn't go with the ebbs and flows of what the administration or what the news cycle puts in front of you. And so if it's actually a thing, if there's actually all of this oppression and all of this other stuff towards these, you know, no, I don't want to hear it anymore. Because if you can just conveniently drop it and pick it back up, then it's not there. I don't even want to hear it anymore.
1: And we've all now could say this across the country. There's not been an outbreak of criticism or persecution against the LGBTQ.
0: No.
1: Nor has there been against the transgenders. There has been the argument, and fair argument, of biological men playing in female sports.
0: True.
1: But that's not necessarily saying if you choose to live a certain lifestyle, go for it. But don't use that lifestyle to bring destruction and harm and physical harm and psychological harm to women. So that's not being transphobic, if you want to use that term. That's just simply being realistic.
0: Yeah. But that's exactly right.
1: As far as the nation goes, obviously that's not the case.
0: And we don't really have a lot of time to deal with it. But, I mean, on that note, the Trump administration just officially wiped away the language that was Title IX Biden-era language. We probably should deal with this tomorrow because it's somewhat of a big development.
1: Yeah, I had some notes on it.
0: Yeah, but, I mean, so Title IX goes back to 1972 or something. Yeah, early 70s. And that was regarding sexual harassment and discrimination, of course, which we do validate that. Absolutely. We think that that should be the case. But what under Obama and then under Biden, what happened was the language was expanded to include harassment, discrimination on a sexual level, to include sexual identity and gender identity, which they separate those two. So that was a big thing. And that could have created a lot of repercussions. Well, courts struck that down. And now the Trump administration is just solidifying the language. Maybe on a program this week, we've got tomorrow before. So maybe tomorrow we'll bring this up. There's all kind of things we need to bring up, but we're out of time for today.
1: We are.
0: All righty.
1: All right.
0: Thank you, ladies and gentlemen, for joining us, and we will look forward to seeing you back here next time.
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5: 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And it has a scripture reference, which is 1 Corinthians 1:18. And then my grandfather goes in a short description of what this verse means. 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You'll cherish it. 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
2: This is A Study in the Word with Evangelist Jimmy Swaggart, a series of Bible studies focusing on the cross of Christ.
7: Welcome today to A Study in the Word. This is Evangelist Jimmy Swaggart, along with Lauren Larson, John Rosenstern, Dr. Don Paul Gray, and Dave Smith, and a pleasure to be with each and every one of you today. On the previous program, I made the statement, possibly some of you did not hear it, or whatever the case, but that on today's program, we were going to be praying for believers to be baptized with the Holy Spirit. You see, ladies and gentlemen, you don't have to be in a church to be baptized with the Spirit.
8: Right.
7: You can be filled with the Spirit anywhere. I've had people filled with the Spirit on the phone calling and saying,
8: yes,
7: I want the Holy Spirit, and the Lord would fill them right there. And he wants you to be filled. I want you to understand that.
8: Yes.
7: We hear a lot of times about tarrying to be filled, but the Scripture really does not teach that. When Jesus talked about tarrying, he was talking about till the Holy Spirit would come. He had not dispensationally come at that time, but he would in just a few days. And he has come now. Thank God for that. And he wants to fill you. And people they say, well, it took me 5 years or 10 years. It doesn't need to take you a moment. Because what we're going to tell you is what the Lord gave us. And I've seen thousands baptized with the Holy Spirit all over the world. Praise God. But he wants you to be filled. And so the only requirement to be filled is to be saved, to be born again. And if you are not born again, you can get born again in a moment's time and be baptized with the Spirit a moment later.
8: Amen.
7: But that's the way it happened with the Apostle Paul. And but he wants you to be filled. He don't want you to have to wait and for days and weeks and years. He wants you to be filled now. And Jesus Christ is the baptizer with the Holy Spirit. John said he'll baptize you with his power, with the Spirit. Yes, he will.
8: Mm.
7: And as we go before him in just a few moments, and the Spirit of God is going to flow in your heart and in your life. And if you are born again and you want to be filled, you can be. You will sense and hear and feel a language down in your heart that you do not know. It won't be English. It won't be, if you speak Spanish, it won't be Spanish. It may be if you don't speak Spanish, but that's incidental. And there will be the Holy Spirit giving the utterance. He won't speak for you. He'll give the utterance. You understand what I'm saying? He'll give the utterance, and that's as far as he will go. You have to do the speaking, and you'll sense it in your heart, your life, your spirit. You'll sense it, ladies and gentlemen. Go ahead and speak that which he gives.
8: Yes.
7: The utterance that he gives, go ahead and speak it. You say, well, that will be me. Yes, you're the one we're trying to get filled. And so understand that. He wants you to be filled, and he's going to do it right now if you'll believe him. And we're going to pray. The brethren here are going to pray for you as well. And there's no reason why. You say, well, I've got some things in my life that shouldn't be there. Get filled with the Spirit, and the Holy Spirit will help you get rid of those things.
8: Right.
7: And the only thing that'll stop you is unbelief. Unbelief. And if you believe and you love God as I believe that you do, and you want to be filled, in just a few minutes' time, you will be baptized with the Holy
8: Hallelujah.
7: Spirit. And I want to say it again, what I said a moment ago.
8: Yes.
7: The Holy Spirit will give the utterance down in your heart. He'll do that. I remember a lady came up to me in our crusade in Houston, Texas, years ago. We'd prayed for people to be filled with the Spirit, and many had been filled. And it was a great crowd, I don't know, 10, 12,000 people there, I guess. A lady walked up on the platform. She said, Brother Swagger, I'm so discouraged. I said, well, what is it, sister? She said, I wanted the Holy Spirit so bad, and I was not filled. I said, well, did you sense the Holy Spirit giving you utterance, a language that you had not heard or did not know? Did you sense that? Oh, she said, oh, yes. I had to bite my tongue to keep from speaking it. I said, well, that was the Holy Spirit giving the utterance. He won't do more than that. You have to do the speaking yourself. He wants you to be filled. He wants to baptize you.
8: Yes.
7: And I mean, it's not something you have to beg for. He wants you to have it. Now, we're going to pray right now, and I want you to let the Spirit of God touch your heart and touch your life.
8: Yes, yes, yes.
7: And I want you to speak that which you hear down in your heart, down in your spirit. And he will baptize you with the Holy Spirit and with fire. Mm. And would you bow your head right where you are now? If you'd like, you can hold your hands up and praise the Lord if you like to do that. Heavenly Father, we thank you for these people that are before us now.
8: Yes, Lord.
7: Oh, you know every heart.
8: Yes, Lord.
7: And Lord, you know that person that says, I
8: Hallelujah.
7: Want to be filled
8: Hallelujah.
7: With the Spirit.
8: Hallelujah.
7: I want the Holy Spirit, Brother
8: Oh,
7: Spirit.
8: Yes,
7: I
8: Father.
7: I want the Holy Spirit. Praise
8: yes,
7: God.
8: Father. Yes, Father.
7: I want to be baptized with the Spirit.
8: Father.
7: I need the Holy Spirit.
8: Hallelujah.
7: Yes, you do. Yes, you do.
8: Yes,
7: and Heavenly
8: Lord.
7: Father, I'm asking in the name of Jesus.
8: Yes, Lord.
7: That right now you would fill that soul.
8: Right
7: you
8: now,
7: said,
8: right now,
7: oh, Lord,
8: Jesus.
7: You being evil know how Hallelujah. To give good gifts to your children. How much more
8: yes,
7: shall the
8: Lord.
7: Heavenly Father give the Holy Spirit
8: yes,
7: to
8: Father.
7: Them who
8: yes,
7: ask him?
8: Hallelujah.
7: Glory
8: yes,
7: be to God.
8: Hallelujah.
7: In the name of Jesus,
8: Jesus.
7: Right now,
8: Hallelujah.
7: Be filled with the Spirit.
8: Yes, Lord. Yes,
7: in the name
8: Hallelujah.
7: Of Jesus Christ,
8: yes,
7: be filled with the Spirit.
8: Hallelujah.
7: Just worship him
8: yeah.
7: now.
8: Hallelujah.
7: And that which he gives you, speak it out. Just go
8: yes,
7: ahead and
8: Father.
7: Start
8: Thank
7: speaking
8: you,
7: it. Praise
8: yes,
7: God.
8: Father.
7: Start singing it.
8: Thank
7: start
8: you.
7: Shouting
8: yes,
7: it. Start preaching it.
8: Hallelujah.
7: Start
8: Hallelujah.
7: It. Praise the name of Jesus.
8: Hallelujah.
7: Lord, we ask
8: Hallelujah.
7: It in your name.
8: Jesus.
7: For you are the baptizer
8: yes,
7: with the Holy
8: yes,
7: Spirit.
8: Lord. Yes, Lord.
7: Praise
8: yes,
7: God.
8: Lord. Yes, Lord.
7: Hallelujah.
8: Hallelujah.
7: The old song
8: Hallelujah.
7: Says, He'll fill your heart today to overflow.
8: Hallelujah.
7: As the Lord commandeth you,
8: Thank
7: bring
8: you.
7: Your vessels not a few. He'll fill your heart today to overflowing
8: Holy
7: with the Holy Spirit,
8: Spirit
7: and Hallelujah. With fire.
8: Yes,
7: praise
8: Lord.
7: God, praise
8: Lord,
7: God,
8: Lord.
7: Praise
8: Good
7: God.
8: Lord. Hallelujah.
7: Wonderful, wonderful Jesus
8: Lord.
7: Is to me.
8: Hallelujah.
7: Counselor, mighty God, Prince of Peace is he,
8: Hallelujah.
7: Saving me and keeping me from all sin and shame.
8: Yes, yes, yes.
7: Wonderful is
8: yes,
7: the Holy Spirit. Wonderful
8: yes,
7: is the Lord.
8: Lord
7: and
8: yes.
7: praise his name.
8: Hallelujah.
7: Praise God. Praise
8: Lord,
7: God.
8: Praise
7: God. Praise God.
8: Hallelujah.
7: You just keep
8: God.
7: Praising the Lord
8: Hallelujah.
7: In tongues.
8: Hallelujah.
7: Because I believe he's filled a lot of you and all of you.
8: Hallelujah.
7: And hold up before him. Praise God and let him do with you what he desires to do. Praise the name of Jesus.
9: Hallelujah.
7: Well, glory to God.
9: Praise God.
10: Glory to God.
7: Let me read something from the Word of God. Acts chapter 1 and verse 4, if you will. Go ahead, Lorne.
9: And being assembled together with them.
7: Speaks of the time he ascended back to the Father. This was probably the time of the above 500.
9: Commanded them.
7: Not a suggestion. Notice this.
9: That they should not depart from Jerusalem.
7: The site of the temple where the Holy Spirit would descend.
9: But wait for the promise of the Father.
7: Spoke of the Holy Spirit which had been promised by the Father.
9: Which, said he, you have heard of me.
7: You have also heard me say these things.
9: For John truly baptized with water
7: merely symbolized the very best baptism believers could receive before the day of Pentecost.
9: But you shall be baptized with the Holy Spirit not many days hence.
7: Spoke of the coming day of Pentecost.
10: Yes.
7: Although Jesus did not use that term at that time.
9: When they therefore were come together, they asked of him, saying,
7: seemingly presents the last meeting before the ascension.
9: Lord, will you at this time restore again the kingdom to Israel?
7: He would later answer this question through the Apostle Paul.
9: And he said unto them, it is not for you to know the times or the seasons which the Father has put in his own power.
7: The Master is saying that it is not the business of the followers of Christ to know this information, but rather to occupy till I come. Go ahead with the 8th verse.
9: But you shall receive power.
7: Miracle working power.
9: After that, the Holy Spirit is come upon you.
7: Specifically states that this power is inherent in the Holy Spirit and solely in his domain.
9: And you shall be witnesses.
7: Doesn't mean witnessing to souls, but rather to one giving one's all in every capacity for Christ, even to the laying down of one's life.
9: Unto me.
7: Without the baptism with the Holy Spirit, one cannot really know Jesus as one should.
9: Both in Jerusalem and in all Judea and in Samaria and unto the uttermost part of the earth.
7: I go to the 2nd chapter.
9: And when the day of Pentecost was fully come.
7: The feast of Pentecost, one of the 7 great feasts ordained by God and practiced by Israel yearly. It took place 50 days after Passover.
9: They were all with one accord in one place.
7: Not the upper room where they had been previously meeting, but rather the temple.
9: And suddenly there came a sound from heaven as of a rushing mighty wind.
7: Portrays the coming of the Holy Spirit in a new dimension, all made possible by the cross.
9: And it filled all the house.
7: The temple.
9: Where they were sitting.
7: They were probably in the court of the Gentiles. I'm going to stop right there now, and we've got to break. And I'm going to pick it back up when we come back and show you what happened to them. They did exactly what the Lord said do, and thank God they received what the Lord said they would receive. We'll be right straight back.
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1: Raising the dead, calming the storm, healing the sick. Miracles performed by Jesus Christ were marveled at by multitudes. Unfortunately, most in the masses followed Jesus for what he could do rather than who he was. But aside from seeing the power of God in action, which must have been wonderful to witness, what was the purpose of Christ's miracles? In this compelling

0: and many, many more. As you read through the pages of evangelist Jimmy Swaggart's book, The Miracles of the Lord Jesus Christ, Brother Swaggart presents the evidence left behind by each miraculous event, faith in the Lord Jesus Christ. 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
1: Some time back at Family Worship Center, my grandfather, as he was standing or sitting on that platform, presented three dynamic, powerful messages that every single one of us need to hear. 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Some of you don't remember them at all. And here's what we have done. We have taken these three specific sermons, The Maniac from Gadara, The Sin Nature, and What the Bible Says About Hell. And we have put them on a CD-DVD combo, $15 each. If I were you, I would not just settle for one. I would get all three of them because you never know what you're going to pull out of them. Go to the phone, go online, and pick up each one of these copies right now.
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0: Okay, we are back. Let's start at verse 1 on the second chapter of Acts one more time, please.
1: And when the day of Pentecost was fully come,
0: the feast of Pentecost, one of the seven great feasts ordained by God and practiced by Israel yearly, it took place 50 days after Passover.
1: They were all with one accord in one place.
0: Not the upper room where they had been previously meeting, but rather the temple. Now, some get it mixed up and think that they were in the upper room. They were not. They were in probably the Gentile area of the temple, and because it was thousands of people there, they couldn't have gotten in that upper room and that heard them speak and so forth and so on. Okay.
1: And suddenly there came a sound from heaven as of a rushing mighty wind.
0: Portrays the coming of the Holy Spirit in a new dimension, all made possible by the cross.
1: And it filled all the house.
0: The temple.
1: Where they were sitting.
0: They were probably in the court of the Gentiles.
1: And there appeared unto them cloven tongues like as of fire.
0: The only record of such in the New Testament, and was the fulfillment of the prophecy of John the Baptist concerning Jesus.
1: And it sat upon each of them.
0: Refers to all who were there, not just the 12 apostles. The exact number is not known.
1: And they were all filled with the Holy Spirit.
0: All were filled, not just the apostles. Due to the cross, the Holy Spirit could now come into the hearts and lives of all believers to abide permanently.
1: And began to speak with other tongues.
0: The initial physical evidence that one has been baptized with the Spirit and was predicted by the prophet Isaiah and by Christ.
1: As the Spirit gave them utterance.
0: Meaning they did not initiate this themselves, but that it was initiated by the Spirit. As we shall see, these were languages known somewhere in the world, but not by the speaker.
1: And there were dwelling at Jerusalem Jews, devout men out of every nation under heaven.
0: The Jews were then scattered all over the world.

0: Roman world, with thousands coming in from every nation to keep the feast.
1: Now, when this was noised abroad,
0: multitudes who were in the temple heard and saw the proceedings, and as well began to tell others.
1: The multitude came together.
0: Like I said, it couldn't have been in the upper room. They went there before this happened, the apostles did, but not on this particular day. What was happening attracted a multitude.
1: And was confounded because that every man heard them speak in his own language.
0: Means that these onlooking Jews heard these people speaking in many different languages. In fact, languages of the nations of their residence, wherever that might have been, proving that this was not gibberish or babble as some claim.
1: And they were all amazed and marveled.
0: Mostly centered upon this speaking with other tongues.
1: Saying one to another, behold, are not all these which speak Galileans?
0: This means that the Galilean accent was peculiar and well known.
1: And how hear we every man in our own tongue wherein we were born?
0: This proves once again that this was not babble, mere chatter or gibberish, but rather a language known somewhere in the world, but not by the speakers. Go ahead and read the 11th verse, if you will.
1: 11?
0: Yeah.
1: Cretes and Arabians, we do hear them speak in our tongues the wonderful works of God.
0: Now, in the preceding verses, it gives others, Parthians, Medes, Elamites, dwellers in Mesopotamia, Judea, Cappadocia, Pontus, Asia, Phrygia, Pamphylia, in Egypt, parts of Libya and Cyrene, and it's said that we do hear them speak in our tongues the wonderful works of God. Somebody says, well, what good does speaking in tongues do you? Well, it does you a world. Anything God gives, it's great. And in Isaiah, is it Isaiah?
1: Isaiah
0: where he said that speaking in tongues is a refreshing.
1: And a rest.
0: And a rest. Mm-hmm.
1: And the Apostle Paul tied that forever to the truth of tongues in 1 Corinthians 14 because he quotes it in his evaluation and his definition of tongues for the believer.
0: Right.
1: So
0: right.
1: He connects the prophecy of Isaiah or the prophecy of Isaiah to the modern day phenomena in his day and age of speaking with other tongues.
0: Answer me this. Isn't it so that speaking in tongues is really the problem with most of the fundamentalist churches or whatever the case? Am I right on that?
1: I think, honestly, it's the understanding of the baptism with the Holy Spirit and unbelief.
0: What do you mean by
1: well,
0: that?
1: Well, tongues certainly can come in as a sideline, but in basic Baptist belief, the term baptism in the Holy Spirit or baptism with the Spirit, they say is salvation. They speak of it as not a second subsequent work. It's a, they define 1 Corinthians 12 and 13 as the baptism with the Holy Spirit. I would not, because in 1 Corinthians 12, 13, we find that the Spirit baptizes us into the body of Christ. But they refer to that as the baptism with the Holy Spirit. So first of all, the terminology is different in those denominations. They claim that the baptism with the Holy Spirit is the moment in time when men and women are regenerated. Secondly, unbelief, cessationism, which is the belief that gifts and the moving and power of God don't happen today, that they ended really when the canon of Scripture was completed.
0: Now, they say this stopped at a certain time.
1: Right, when the canon of Scripture was completed, and they quote, wrongly interpret 1 Corinthians 13 because it talks of when he that which is perfect is come, which means the coming of Christ, not the coming of the canon.
0: You mean up until the day before the canon of Scripture was completed, they were filled with the Spirit and spoke with other tongues, and the next day they couldn't?
1: Well, honestly, again, and that would break down to that. Yeah, that's what they're saying, but the real issue is unbelief. There is a terminology problem. There is an issue with terminology in regard to the baptism with the Holy Spirit. But most of all, it's unbelief. It's just, I don't believe God does that. And they're taught that God doesn't do that. And they sit under teaching that says God doesn't do that. And then they actually experience something like what we've done today, and maybe the

0: they will reconsider. But I think that tongues becomes an argument. Most of the arguments that I've heard are a misunderstanding of tongues for the body versus tongues for the individual. What we've been discussing is tongues as a gift for the individual, not tongues for 1 Corinthians 12. So there's a big problem in placing that properly in Scripture.
1: So you attended a seminary that was not Pentecostal. And what did they think about the baptism with the Holy Spirit?
2: They didn't use the term much because they didn't want to be identified with Pentecostals. Mm-hmm. The phrase baptism in the Holy Spirit. But when you talked with them, they certainly wanted a deeper life, strong teaching on deeper life. And I remember Dr. Roy Fish. He was a great professor, and there were others in the seminary there. They really believed there was an additional work of grace after salvation, but they did not want it to be understood in the light of the Pentecostal movement. They saw it more in the light of what we call the Nazarene movement and the Methodist movement. So, did they encourage prayer and repentance and seeking after God? And within the context of that, there were sermons and emphasis on the cross in those days. But they did not want, as we know, to be connected in any way to speaking in tongues. They honestly did not want that to be part of their churches. They didn't want it in their churches.
0: But they didn't want any of the gifts either. They didn't want
2: any of
0: them.
2: Well, they actually want gifts of discernment and things like that.
0: But not like we would discuss the gifts of the Spirit. They didn't want miracles and the different things that we feel are part of the gospel.
1: Right. Did y'all ever have discussions about it in the classroom?
2: Just once in a while there would be a discussion. They knew that they had some Pentecostals in that classroom.
1: That's what I was going to get at.
2: And they were kind about it. I remember Dr. Marsh one time, God bless his soul. He said to me, he said, Don, he said, you know, I believe you Pentecostals are going to make it to heaven. He said, if you don't run on by it in your enthusiasm. I said, thank you for the compliment, Dr. Marsh. We are enthusiastic.
3: Yes.
2: I was there enough years to where they knew me and they knew my thoughts, and they knew that I strongly believed in the baptism in the Holy Spirit as a second definite work of grace. And they believed in me. As a matter of fact, before I left the seminary, they came to me and they said, would you consider joining Southern Baptist? I'd been there and I was receiving my doctorate, and I said, well, would you let me preach on the baptism in the Holy Spirit? And was speaking in other tongues? And they said, no, the Southern Baptists won't let you do that. I said, well, what do you think? They said, well, you better stay where you're at.
1: Well, I heard that Southern Baptists now recognize their missionaries or whatever.
2: It's true.
1: As it regards the baptism.
2: They no longer remove you from the missionary list. And they were doing that for a number of years. If that became obvious that you spoke in tongues, you would be removed from their appointments. But now they are allowing it.
1: But so many of them were being baptized with the Holy Spirit that they had to do something which was positive.
2: I think there's many Southern Baptists, frankly, that's baptized in the Holy Spirit, speaking in tongues with their prayer language, but they don't bring that into the church.
1: Yeah, I wouldn't doubt that. We've run out of time. Thank you so much for having been with us today. We pray that the Lord did something for you, Amen. And He'll do something for you every day. We love you, and God bless you.
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1: So many of you remember Brother Dan Burrett. 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
1: 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Great Hymns of the Church, volumes 1-5. 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

0: Amen. We are glad to be with you this, I guess it's Tuesday, the 29th of September. Am I right? I woke up thinking it was Wednesday this morning, but...
1: It is.
0: Well, I hate to tell you.
1: Wow.
0: But we are glad to be with you, and God is good, and we're looking forward to the program this morning, and just so thankful that you're with us here. Good to have Dr. Don Paul Gray.
1: Thank you, Pastor. It's good to be here. And this is the last Tuesday. I told my wife this morning, the last Tuesday of September.
0: My.
1: There will never be another one. Got to make this one count.
2: That's it.
1: And we're almost on the last few days here. As a matter of fact, Thursday is the first.
0: Yes.
2: Thursday's
1: the
2: Bible
1: my son's birthday.
0: Yes.
1: My son, Ryan, his birthday will be, I guess he's going to be 49.
0: Mm-hmm.
1: It's coming Thursday.
0: Well, good.
1: So October 1's a special day, and that's Bible-thon day.
0: Yes, it is. Yes, it is. Mike Muzzerall.
2: Great to be here. Just want to remind everybody, in Delta City, Mississippi, it's about an hour and a half northwest of Jackson, Mississippi. I'll be there October 18th with the Hebron Church. They're located at 138 Cullaho Road in Delta, Mississippi. Sunday service starts at 10 a.m., we will have lunch on the property, and boy, do they feed you some good Mississippi food. And then a 2 o'clock service again. So for more information, contact Pastor Thomas Wilson at 662-303-9373.
0: Amen. Get fed spiritually
2: Amen.
0: And physically,
2: Amen.
0: Huh?
1: I think
2: I'm
1: I'll
2: excited.
1: Be there.
2: I'm looking forward to it.
1: What time is that meal?
2: The meal is probably around 12:30.
1: All right.
0: Amen. Well, that's wonderful. If you live in that area, come out and join Brother Muzzerall and all of those folks. Also, the 25th of October, Pastor Donnie will be ministering in Starkville Church of God. This is Starkville, Mississippi. You see the information on the screen there. One service on a Sunday at 10 a.m. And he's looking forward to being there and meeting you, especially media members. Family Worship Center. So if you live in that area, come out and join him. As somebody has already mentioned, this Thursday will be Bible-thon, October 1st. And again, we take advantage of the early part of the month on a weekday and have a Bible-thon. And the main purpose of it is to have people donate money so it can go to Bibles around the world. Different countries, we'll probably have at least two, maybe three countries that we will donate to in this specific Bible-thon. The expositor's Bible study, or study Bible, goes to ministers and workers in churches so that they can have a better understanding of the Word of God and be better able to minister to the people that God has given them the privilege of being a shepherd over or a minister over. So we have the opportunity, all of us have the opportunity of contributing and helping to provide these Bibles. Also, in the United States, we have the New Testaments are donated to prison inmates, first responders, people that, policemen, firemen, EMS workers for free, if they'll but send their name and address, and we can send it to them directly. And again, it is free. These are the expositor's New Testament. So this is another part of the Bible-thon. Another part of the Bible-thon is that you can buy either for yourself or for someone else, a Bible at half off. If you're sending it to someone else, you can give their address and it'll go directly to that person, or of course it can come to you. So several things that we are working towards in each Bible-thon. Again, this Thursday, the 1st of October. So help us. Pray, ask God what He would have you to do. And Amen. We're looking forward to spending that time from 5 a.m. to at least 11 p.m. Thursday night in collecting these funds. Sunday night, Evangelist Sam Farina will be with us in service here at Family Worship Center. He will also be on morning programs, TV programs with us. So we're looking forward to spending this time with him and looking forward to his ministry. This Sunday night, October 4th, 6 p.m., if you live in this area, come and join us. We would certainly like to spend that time with you and have you come worship with us. Amen. We want to encourage you, if you don't already, subscribe to the monthly magazine of the ministry, the Evangelist Magazine, 52 pages, and has a lot of items that are on sale. Also gives information about how you can find our radio and TV programs in your local vicinity. And then also articles by all of the Swaggerts, including Matt Swaggart now, Dr. Gray, Mike Musserall, both do articles each month. And then some of the other ministers, we rotate. And I encourage you, man, these articles... A lot of good information there, Bible teaching that can be helpful to you. I would save these magazines. When I first came in 84, I started saving the magazines, and I picked up some back in 83. I'll get my dates right here in a minute. But collected a whole stack of those magazines, gave them to the ministry, and now I'm starting again to collect these magazines because the articles are valuable. Sometimes a question will come up, and I can send you a copy of one of these articles that will help answer that question. So they are still valuable, still important, and still ministering to individuals all across the country. So the Evangelist Magazine, again, just send your name. You can email, you can call, you can write a letter, and we will send you free of charge, no money, no charge.
1: Wow.
0: This Evangelist Magazine. And it does take a couple of months for you to get in the mailing cycle to start receiving them. So you notify us and ask for it, you're not going to be receiving it the next week. But a couple of months down the road, free, no charge. Yes, sir.
1: Brother Smith, yesterday I received an email from Mr. Whitten in shipping here, and he said that Nikki had approved sending some copies of The Evangelist to my home church in Oklahoma.
0: Mm-hmm.
1: So they're going to be sending it. There's a particular article in October that I wrote about the church and about God working a great blessing through the tragic death of my two cousins there. But here's what the email said. It said, if other pastors want us to send them a copy of The Evangelist, that they were wanting to do that. Now, that is incredible, Pastor.
0: Yes, yes.
1: Because that means that all the pastors out there that's interested, if they'll contact us, we will send to them monthly one or more copies of The Evangelist, and they can hand it out to their people.
0: Amen.
1: Isn't that incredible?
0: Yes, it is.
1: There's a great need for that. I read somewhere there's over 100,000 independent Pentecostal churches in America. If that's true, if they will call, if 10% of them will contact us, that'd be 10,000 churches we'd be sending that magazine to.
0: Amen.
1: And it wouldn't cost them anything. We don't charge for postage. We don't charge for the magazine. And like you said, I think it's 52 pages.
0: Yes.
1: Full color.
0: Yes.
1: And the articles are tremendous. It's the most Pentecostal, the most theologically sound, and the most interesting Pentecostal magazine in the world today.
0: Amen.
1: We don't talk enough about that magazine that Brother Swaggart created and left it with us.
0: Yes, yes, amen. So take advantage of that, either as an individual or as a pastor of a church, and you will be blessed. some good articles in there and can be very helpful. A lot of them dealing with questions that come up on a day-to-day basis in the lives of believers in this country. So take advantage of that. We want to get into our questions this morning. Here's a question. What is the biblical definition of stammering lips? How would you all answer that question?
1: Brother Mike.
2: Well, and from the original Hebrew and also the original Greek, it is the idea that it just means another tongue, another language. I checked it out in the Hebrew and also the mm-hmm. Greek, and in the let me pull that up on the Hebrew right away. It is la'ag, la'ag, lamed. I was going to spell it, but which means to speak unintelligibly, especially to speak in a foreign language, or to stammer, also used to mock or deride. Now, when it comes to the Septuagint is the Old Testament translated into Greek. And it was done so during the Hellenistic period. The Hellenistic period was when Alexander the Great was in the heyday, going conquering lands. And the fear was that the Hebrew language would get lost. And so as a result of that, they took 70 scribes, some say 72 scribes, and they worked together to translate the Hebrew Bible into Greek. And so we can look back to the Old Testament into Greek. By the way, Jesus quoted from the Septuagint. Paul also quoted from the Septuagint. So it is a legitimate translation. And in the Septuagint is a dia, glosses, heteros. So literally through another tongue, a different tongue. Heteros is where we get the word another, but another of a different type. And so this stammering lips is many times is referred to those that are speaking in tongues in a foreign language. And I think that this is a prophetic message of what would happen on the day of Pentecost.
0: Okay, is it not true that an individual who has received the baptism of the Holy Spirit and speaks in tongues, prays in tongues, and of an individual who would give a message in tongues, both of those usually are of an unknown language.
2: It's unknown to the person who's speaking it. Mm-hmm. For example, tongues is a language that has been used somewhere in the world.
0: Tongues of men and tongues of
2: tongues
0: angels,
2: of men,
0: is
2: tongues
0: that correct?
2: Tongues of angels. I remember once talking to a gentleman that he brought a guest, and the guest was a Jewish man. Mm-hmm. He was what they call a cantor. He's a singer at a synagogue. So he's Hebrew, speaks Hebrew perfectly. Matter of fact, if you've got that position, your pronunciation has to be very precise in speaking in Hebrew. And so he was there in that service, and there were tongues and interpretation. And he turned to my friend and he said, "Is that woman that gave the tongues, is she Jewish?" Mm-hmm. He said, "No, she's not Jewish at all." He said, "That is perfect Hebrew." He said, "Not only that, it is the song I'm singing next Sabbath."
0: My.
2: And
1: where,
2: so it was
1: where
2: a song.
1: Happened at?
2: This was I think it was a church in Atlanta, and he said, "I know the words to it," and she is saying the exact. So it's a language that is known somewhere in the world today.
0: So normally something like that doesn't happen, but occasionally it does. In fact,
2: it's rare.
0: It even happened on the day of Pentecost.
2: Right. Yeah. One of the things we've got
1: they
2: to
1: heard
2: understand.
1: Heard many languages.
2: Mm-hmm. Yeah. One of the things we've got to understand. Two things. Number one is that it's a sign to the unbeliever.
0: Mm-hmm.
2: Now, in
0: right.
2: that situation, it right. was a sign to that unbeliever.
0: Mm-hmm.
2: Now, not always does it happen that way. Number two, when we look at when we read the book of Acts and Peter's sermon afterwards, they said, we hear them in our own language. In the Greek, it's very precise. We hear him in our own specific dialect. In other words, we all speak English here, and we have different accents. We have some people in the church that are from Boston, and you can hear that Boston accent, northeastern accent. We have blessed members of our church that are Cajun. You hear that mm-hmm. Cajun accent. Mm-hmm. It's still English, but it's different. Well, in the book of Acts, it's referring to our specific language of our birth. So if I went to, I'll give you an example of this. I was in a restaurant years ago, and the waiter came, and I recognized his accent. Mm-hmm. I said, "Sir, are you from Montreal?" Montreal is a big city in the province of Quebec. They speak French there. They do speak a little bit of English, but he had a French accent. I said, "Are you from Montreal?" He said, "No, I was born in Italy." I said, "Oh." I just said, he said, "But I spent the last 14 years in Montreal." Mm. I recognized the accent, but I knew what city he was from.
3: Mm-hmm. Wow.
2: And so that's what the book of Acts is telling them. But these people spoke in tongues, and there were languages that were known in that day. Now, when I speak in tongues, I have no idea what I'm saying. Mm-hmm. And that is, mm-hmm. that's key. The person, for example, when I got baptized, I speak French, but I'm not fluent in French. So my tongues is not French. That just wouldn't make sense if mm-hmm. I can understand what it is. Someone who is, Anna's bilingual. She's from El Salvador. So she speaks Spanish. Her tongues won't be Spanish. It'll be a language that's unknown to the person who receives it. And that's a sign. It's also a step of faith, isn't it?
0: Yes.
1: Did you mention the verse in Corinthians?
2: No.
1: To segue into that from the Old Testament, mm-hmm. Isaiah chapter 28, verse 11. I'm reading from there, and then I'll go over to Corinthian passage. But Brother Swigert's note says, the phrase stammering lips refers to a proper language being spoken.

0: divinely enabled to speak, and you're speaking unto God. You know, I don't know. I've heard people talk about that we as Pentecostals may be speaking the tongues of angels. If that's in the scripture, I can't remember where it's at.
1: Mm-hmm. Okay.
0: But there's no question it'll be the tongues of somebody. And as you said, it'll be a language that is spoken somewhere. It may not even be spoken today, by the way, gentlemen.
2: Oh, that's
0: right. Languages that have died out.
1: So we're talking about thousands of dialects that have been spoken or are being spoken.
0: In Africa alone, some places like Kenya and Uganda and other countries, they may have 50 different languages in these countries.
1: Mm-hmm.
0: And some of the languages that we speak in the Spirit may be those languages. It's kind of interesting in my mind why God, you probably thought about this, why God selected the unknown tongue as an evidence that happened on the day of Pentecost. Think about that. We know that they needed to hear. You know, Peter said, these men are not drunken as you suppose.
1: Mm-hmm.
0: So he wanted to clarify that, didn't he?
1: Yes.
0: But they were speaking in an unknown tongue. Why did God do that? We don't know, but he did it.
1: Yeah.
0: And the people understood it. And the book of Acts gives about 10 different languages there. And then Paul comes along in his writings, and he endorses it. He elaborates on it and says, this is the way this is supposed to work in the local church, which is 1 Corinthians chapter 14.
1: Speaking of the works of God.
2: Right.
1: Yeah.
2: If we look at the fact that it was just, let's say, for example, let's say tongues was not part of the day of Pentecost, you'd have the sound of a mighty rushing wind.
0: Yep.
2: You'd have flame upon each head. And that would be something that you can't take out of the room with you.
0: That's a good point.
1: Mm-hmm.
2: And by the way, it's the sound of a mighty rushing wind. It's not
0: unless Brother Mac, it's in you.
2: Well, that's what I'm saying. That the tongues, you walked out speaking it, and you could take with you wherever you went.
0: Right.
2: The flame, of course, the flame of the Holy Spirit. And so, but it was so miraculous that these people, I think it's 12 or 14 of the different people that were there, that were watching it, said they marveled that they heard these that were Galileans. And Galileans were not the highest part of society.
0: Country people.
2: Mm-hmm. Yeah, that's a good way of saying it. But they're saying it, they're speaking in my dialect with the accuracy that I have.
0: Wow.
2: And so that was the sign to them, and they marveled at it because they knew that there was no way that that big fisherman learned my language and to say it without an accent. And so that was the sign. And again, it's something that today, when we have people baptized in the Holy Spirit, we don't have the sound of a mighty rushing wind. It has happened before. Yeah. And we don't have the tongues of fire. Now, this happened in Barrie, Ontario. For anybody who's from Canada watching right now in Ontario, there was a Pentecostal group that was meeting on the top of this one building. I can actually take you to it. It's where the library is, the old library. But this happened in the 50s, and the fire department got a call that the building was on fire. And they went there, and there was no fire, no physical fire, but there was a glow coming off of it. People saw flames. Yeah. Tongues of fire coming out, but it wasn't real fire. Nothing got consumed. It was burning and not getting consumed, and it started a revival in that city.
0: Where was that at?
2: Barrie, Ontario. Brother Donnie preached in Barrie, Ontario once.
0: Spell that.
2: Barrie, B-A-R-R-I-E. It was about, it's about 60 miles north of Toronto.
0: Okay, near Toronto. Well, we all have studied about Azusa Street.
2: Mm-hmm. Yeah.
0: And reporters have said that there was a ball of fire over that old-fashioned Methodist chapel. Did you all read about that?
2: Yeah. So God, but it's not the norm. When God decides to do something, it's not the norm. Like when I got baptized in the Holy Spirit, there was no sound of a mighty rushing wind. There were no flames above my head. And the word tongues of fire just meant that they were kind of divided. Mm-hmm. That's what that word means. And I'm glad we don't do it today. With all the hairspray that people use today, there'd be the preacher's on fire, and you know, that kind of stuff.
1: So the thing that was repeated scripturally was the tongues.
2: Is the tongues, and that goes back to prophecy in Isaiah 28:11, and then, mm-hmm. of course, the fulfillment of it in Acts chapter 2, and then the continuation of that. And we want to stress that you have your individual prayer language of tongues, then you have tongues and interpretation, mm-hmm. which is prophetic tongues. Now, a lot of times when I pray, I'll pray in English. Every once in a while, I'll pray in tongues. When I worship, a lot of times I'm doing mm-hmm. both English and in tongues. There's times where just to help my French, I would pray in French, or I'd pray and start to pray in Hebrew. I'm limited to my Hebrew. And one time I knew quite a lot, but I lost a lot of it. It doesn't make you any closer to God. But when I really don't know what to pray, mm-hmm. I just have no idea. And I'm just burdened. With my grandson Tyler and his motorcycle accident, there were many times, Lord, I don't know how to pray, and I just spoke in tongues. And the Bible says that those groanings go through the Holy Spirit to the throne room of God. And He prays and intercedes on our behalf.
1: The Holy Spirit.
2: Absolutely does.
0: You know, last Sunday night I preached about this, and I mentioned in my own testimony, I had that experience of something happening very internally in me. And I literally felt the flow of rivers flowing through my physical abdomen. And I remember as I came to an awareness, I was speaking in the unknown tongue. But I remember that feeling going on, a churning, a washing, a cleansing. And I'm looking at a verse here in John chapter 7, verse 38, where Jesus said, out of your belly shall flow rivers of living water. You know, as an 18-year-old boy, I didn't know that verse. Mm-hmm. But in that prayer room, I felt that. But what I remember clearly was when I came into consciousness, I was speaking in an unknown tongue.
1: Living waters flowing from your innermost being. Yes. Yeah. Yes. Amen. Amen. All right. Here's another question. I'm confused about who will be in heaven and who will be on earth for the 1,000-year reign, the millennium.
0: Well, first of all, heaven will be on earth, right? God will come down. I mean, let's go back to Revelation 19. Jesus comes on the white horse and 10,000 of his saints and come back. Battle of Armageddon occurs. Mm-hmm. And then he sets up his kingdom on earth. So the spirit of heaven, maybe not the physical part of heaven, but the spirit of heaven with Christ will be on earth. Am I right?
2: Well, we have the church coming down. We're at the beginning of the millennial reign. I'm pre-trib, I think. So is God. But anyways, no, I believe in a pre-tribulation rapture of the church.
0: Too.
2: I believe that God has not appointed us unto wrath. Mm-hmm. The book of Revelation is very clearly a time of wrath. It's called Jacob's woe and not mm-hmm. the church's woe. Several scriptures I can point to.

0: But the point is this, is that we have, at the very beginning, we have the church going up at the beginning of the seven-year period. At the beginning of the seven-year period, we also have those left behind that I think very quickly after the rapture of the church, when they realize their loved ones who had been sharing Christ with them are gone, I think you're going to see a revival like this world has never seen before.
1: Yes, great.
0: And we don't know, Brother Donnie, years ago brought it out, and I totally agree with him when he made the comment. We don't know how long it'll be from the time of the rapture of the church to the time that the Antichrist sets up his kingdom, or that we have the temple rebuilt. So after that, midway through, we have the abomination of desolation, the abomination that makes desolate. Then the second half, the last 3.5 years, the Antichrist will actively try to destroy Israel. At the very end of that time period, at the Battle of Armageddon, they will go to destroy God's people, and they will flee to a place called Petra, and they'll call on God, and then Christ will come back with his church, establish his kingdom for 1,000 years. So we'll have, at that point in time, those in the glorified body, those who went up in the rapture and now have a glorified body coming down with Christ.

0: will have those coming into the millennial reign that are the sheep nations, and they will be allowed to continue. The goat nations, I think, will be judged immediately. And then through that, you'll have a mixture of those that later on will accept Christ and those that won't.
1: My professor, John G. Hall, and we refer to him once in a while, he was an Assemblies of God professor and camp meeting preacher for many, many years. He lived into his 90s. His daughter, Donna, is still living in the Oklahoma City area. But J.G. Hall wrote several books. I owned them. And he came here and taught at JSBC for a while. But he taught that the people who came to Christ after the rapture, they were very likely to have to die for their faith. Mm-hmm. I don't remember ever hearing Brother Swaggart emphasize
0: that.
1: Well,
0: Brother Swaggart did say often that the cost of accepting Christ afterwards will be great, including martyrdom.
1: Before you leave that point, so in terms of that 7-year period, as you laid out very carefully, the people who are Christians, who become Christians, they've repented during the tribulation and they're saved on earth, and they are alive at the point of the Battle of Armageddon. Pick up at that point and tell me about, tell our audience.
0: Well, I think we got to take a break first,
2: but we can come back to that after the break. We'll be right back.
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1: I want you to take a look at the five books that you're seeing on the screen right now. They are entitled The Message of the Cross, The New Covenant, Five Offerings of Leviticus, How the Holy Spirit Works, and What I Hate, That Do I. That last book was one of Dad's most popular books. It deals with sanctification. But the important thing is, every one of these books, as you read them, will open up and expand your knowledge of the Word of God. Now, they're available right now for just $15 each, or all five for $60. And that's what you ought to do. You ought to take advantage of this special offer and get all five of them. And I know that when you read them, when you finish, you're going to look back and say, I know more now than I did before I read these books concerning the Word of God. So pick up the phone, go online, send us a letter, however you order them. I know that you're going to be blessed.
0: The number to call is 800-288-8350, or you can go online at jsm.org.
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0: All right, let's continue this discussion. It's been going hot and heavy during the entire break. All right, who wants to go
1: first? Well, I'll just introduce Pastor Mike here. but in terms of what we're talking about is what will be the process of that seven-year period. Professor Mike laid out part of that, but the people who come to Christ during tribulation, called tribulation saints, what happens to them?
2: The tribulation saints, when we look at Scripture, it appears that the majority of them will be martyred. It's not going to be where I can't say every one of them, but there's a majority. And the reason we look at
0: where will they be after they die?
2: Let me go to that. Revelation 6:9. Revelation 6:9. And when he had opened the fifth seal, I see under the altar the souls of them that were slain for the word of God and for the testimony which they held. And they cried out with a loud voice, saying, how long, O Lord, holy and true, dost thou not judge and avenge our blood on them that dwell on the earth? So it seems to me very clearly that when these that are martyred during the great tribulation period, when their souls are gone up to heaven, that they're not walking them in the midst of heaven with the other saints that are now in heaven. But that in fact...
1: Read number 11 there.
2: Right. I was going to bring that point out. And so they're in a place together, and this place is under the altar. This is under... I saw under the altar the souls of them which were slain by the word of God. So these are those that were the martyred tribulation saints. And they cried out with a loud voice, saying, how long, O Lord? So they're asking, Lord, avenge, revenge ourselves, avenge our blood on them that dwell on the earth. And verse 11, and white robes were given unto every one of them, and it was said unto them that they should rest for a little season until their fellow servants also and their brethren that should be killed as they were should be fulfilled. So in other words, there were still others on the earth that would also be martyred.
1: Now read the note, Pastor. For that Brother Swagger gives under verse 9 after it says the word slain.
2: Yeah, go ahead, because I don't...
1: Does not refer, Brother Swagger wrote, does not refer to an intermediate state. There's no purgatory.
2: It's not purgatory, no.
1: Yeah. See, and so he is saying there's no purgatory. For the resurrection has already taken place, and all now in heaven have glorified bodies. He said the word soul here is merely used in the sense of identification and not as a state. So what
0: it's
1: you're
0: also
1: saying,
0: not soul sleep.
1: Right.
2: No,
0: I think
2: no.
1: Not soul
2: sleep. Not if they're crying out to God.
1: So they are in heaven. They are observable to John as he is writing. And it's a distinct something that he sees there. And these people are praying, when is this thing going to be over? And when is God's judgment going to fall on those that killed us?
0: Yeah, well, right. At the second coming.
1: And so this is before the second coming. This is before Revelation 19. Obviously, it's in Revelation chapter 6. So in Revelation 19, then the saints return with Christ in power and glory, and the Antichrist and the armies of the Antichrist are destroyed. And,
0: okay, but
1: then Christ sets up his kingdom on earth.
0: So they are in heaven.
2: Oh, they're in heaven.
1: No, they come down.
0: They're in heaven and they come down with the second coming.
1: Right.
0: Okay.
1: Right. Yeah. And that is the second coming. And we don't call that the rapture. The rapture is 1 Thessalonians 4. Mm-hmm. People need to realize that. I remember J.G. Hall says you can't have the church being raptured and people coming down and bumping into each other. That's theologically, physicality-wise, it won't work.
0: They're two separate.
1: Two separate events, separated by approximately 7 years.
2: Right, and we got to understand, with the very first one, Christ does not set foot on the earth. We meet him in the sky. Yeah. In the second one, he sets foot on the Mount of Olivet. I've actually stood approximately where he's going to come back. And it said that when he sets foot on that mountain, the mountain will actually split because of the power that Christ Obviously.
1: Do you think that mount is the mount, is the Temple Mount?
2: No, I think it's the Mount of Olivet.
1: But that's just across the...
2: It was the Kidron Valley?
1: Yeah, the Kidron Valley.
2: Yeah, so it's right across it. Where
1: Gethsemane is.
2: Exactly.
1: And Bethany is in that direction.
2: Right.
1: So he sets foot there on that mountain. The city of Bethany is over there.
2: Yeah.
1: And the Garden of Gethsemane.
2: Garden of Gethsemane there. I've been there. It's a beautiful place. It's amazing. The trees that are there are not the original trees because Titus cut them down to burn the temple with. But these, just like a lot of times you'll see, if you're from Louisiana, many times you'll see coming out of a cypress tree that's fallen down, you'll see these roots coming up and then forming trees out of themselves.
1: Yeah.
2: And that's what happened. So the trees that are there now came directly from the stumps of the trees that were cut down to burn down the temple in 70 AD.
1: I want to mention, Pastor Donnie's taking a group to Israel next year.
0: Mm-hmm.
1: And people that want to get on that, they'd better contact us. And I would suspect they need to contact
0: They'll be advertising
1: Nikki.
0: It, yeah.
1: When they contact us, probably reach out to Nikki Tracy is the person you'll probably want to talk to.
0: Yeah. All right, let's move on. Explain Jesus' words, "I will pray the Father and he will send the Holy Ghost." Seems to me Jesus said the Father baptizes in the Holy Ghost. However, I like the way Dr. Gray responded, okay? So who baptizes with the Holy Spirit? Well, I think it's...
1: We said Jesus does.
0: Yes, Jesus baptizes with the Holy Spirit, even though it is sent by the Father. That's not a contradiction.
1: I'm looking at John 14:16. "I will pray the Father, and he shall give you another Comforter, that he may abide with you forever." That's not the verse he's referring to. Which one is he referring to?
0: Doesn't give a verse, but that... Father will send the Holy Ghost. That's what he's referring to.
1: Yeah. But verse 26 says, "But the Comforter, which is the Holy Spirit, whom the Father has sent in my name, he shall teach you all things." That again is not the correct verse he's referring to. What is reality? Here's reality. The Holy Spirit is the Comforter. The Father sent the Son, and the Father sends the Holy Spirit. The Father is the titular head of the Godhead, the Father, Son, and the Holy Spirit. But they're all three are one.
2: Yeah.
1: I think sometimes we want to theologically separate the Trinity into three completely separate parts. They are three persons in one Godhead.
0: Mm-hmm.
1: Now, I can't comprehend that. I've often mentioned it's like a triangle. A triangle with three points, but one particular picture. That's the way I see the Godhead.
0: Well, God is infinite, and we cannot comprehend infinity.
1: Oh, we can't.
0: We are finite. Okay.
1: We can comprehend 1/1000th of 1%.
0: Okay, let's move on unless somebody else has something to add to that. This individual has two questions. Do you believe in the Nicene Creed? And if not, why?
1: Yep, I do.
2: Yeah. The Nicene Creed was just a creed that established what the church was believing at that point in a more pinpoint manner.
0: Mm-hmm.
2: It didn't formulate what they believed. It just explained what they believed.
0: Mm-hmm.
2: So there's nothing wrong with there. Some people have a problem with some of the phraseology. When we get into some of the old creeds, we have, "I believe in one apostolic," that just means spirit-filled church. "I believe in
0: Catholic.
2: And the word Catholic there, Catholicos, is a Greek word, and it just means universal.
1: All it means.
0: Does not mean Roman Catholic.
1: Let me give a quick little history on that, if I could, gentlemen. I taught it, and so I have a clear memory of it. The Nicene Creed happened because of Emperor Constantine. He was the emperor in 324. He actually started out at 313 when he won the Battle of Milvian at the Milvian Bridge in Rome. But Constantine became the emperor of the known Roman world, all the way from England, all the way to India. But

0: He called the bishops together. An interesting thing, 318 Christian bishops met him in the city of Nicaea, which is right near what we know today as Constantinople or Istanbul. But he called them together, and the Roman government literally paid for all their expenses and all their food. Think about that. One of the key persons was Eusebius, who's known as the father of church history. He was there and sat on the desk beside the emperor himself. But the council was brought together at 325 because there was a great deal of argumentation going on among some over the doctrine of the Trinity and also over the doctrine of Christ. Some were, the teaching of Gnosticism had been embraced by a man named Arius in the Alexandria area, and he was teaching it. And if you'll remember the name Athanasius, he eventually became the bishop of Alexandria. He was teaching against it. And so Arius and Athanasius were going back and forth, but all this stuff came to Constantine, and he said, how can I have my nation in unity if I can't get the bishops in unity? So he brought them together so that they would end up with a document and with a teaching and with a doctrine that they all taught. And in that meeting, it lasted several weeks, they ended up writing the Creed of Nicaea. And it lays out the doctrines that Christ is truly God, and it lays out the Trinity. It doesn't cover some other doctrines, and they adopted it. But it's interesting enough, the emperor himself chaired the meeting. Can you imagine that? The emperor of Rome in a large hall, right. 318 bishops and people like Athanasius, who was not a bishop at that time, he was there. And others were there, and the emperor paid for all of the expenses of that meeting.
1: If I could just read this. Now, there are the Nicene Creed, 325, then the First Council of Constantinople, 381. And it's the second one, it's the Constantinople that is mostly read in churches today.
0: That's the revision.
1: Yeah. We believe in one God, the Father Almighty, maker of heaven and earth and of all things visible and invisible, and in one Lord, Jesus Christ, the only begotten Son of God, begotten of the Father before all worlds, light of light, very God, begotten, not made, co-substantial with the Father, by whom all things were made, who for us men and for our salvation came down from heaven, was incarnate by the Holy Ghost and of the Virgin Mary, and made man. He was crucified for us under Pontius Pilate and suffered, was buried on the third day. He rose again according to the scripture and ascended into heaven and sitteth on the right hand of the Father, from whence he shall come again with glory to judge the quick and the dead, whose kingdom shall have no end. And in the Holy Ghost, the Lord and giver of life, who proceedeth from the Father, who with the Father and the Son together is worshiped and glorified, who spoke of the prophets, in one holy Catholic and apostolic church. Again, the word Catholic there is not Roman Catholic. This is just meaning one worldwide Catholic apostolic church. Apostolic just meant the gifts. We acknowledge one baptism for the remission of sins. We look for the resurrection of the dead and the life of the world to come. Amen. So there's a slight modification between that and the Nicene Creed of 325, but I think this one is a little more powerful.
0: It built on it, didn't it? You could tell
1: it did. It did. Well, you're looking at about less than 60 years later. They worked on it. Yeah. They fine-tuned again. These creeds were established to fine-tune what we believe. If you go to most ministries, they'll have a statement of faith. The sad thing is, most of those, their statement of faith does not equal the way they live their life or the way they teach, the way that churches go. But this was a statement of faith back then as to what true Christianity was.
2: Okay, another question this individual had, and why do many Protestant churches not celebrate Holy Communion weekly?
1: Well, if you want to take Jesus' words literally, whenever you come together. So if you have three services, you'd have to do three communions. We're not trying to be legalistic. The whole idea there was that we would not forget what Christ did for us. And so we do it once a month at the beginning of the month. And the other times, it's not as if we're forgetting who Jesus is. Every service, we're remembering who He is and what He did. Communion, again, remember, this is not a sacrament. This is not the Eucharist. This is not communion in the sense that it's going to merit you going to heaven. Right. This is done as an obedience to an ordinance. There were two ordinances given by Christ, commandments for the church, not sacraments, but commands. And one is communion, and the second one is water baptism.
2: 1 Corinthians 11 says, "This do in remembrance of me."
1: Right.
2: So we
1: right.
2: don't need to go through that communion every Sunday to remember what Christ did. It's a celebration.
1: Right. If you wanted to, you could, but there's just,
2: you don't have to.
1: Technically.
0: You could do it daily if you wanted to. Yeah. You know, as a pastor for 35 years, I've conducted thousands of communion services. And I believe that monthly is the best schedule. It seems to me when you start doing it weekly, it becomes more ritual mm-hmm. and the people are paying little attention to it.
2: Mm-hmm.
0: But monthly, I think quarterly is not enough. I grew up and my dad did it annually, mm-hmm. once a year. But I do believe that once a month is more proper. The Assemblies of God has always done it monthly. I don't know about the Church of God because my background was in the Church of God, and they did it annually when I was a boy. But as I became an adult, I've been Assemblies of God now for well over 60 years. It's always been monthly. Brother Swaggart came out of the Assemblies of God, and he did the same thing, and that's what we do here monthly. Mm-hmm. But I think it's a real mistake, Brother Smith, if we let communion become a perfunctory ritual that's in a weekly nature and people are not carefully paying attention to what they're doing.
2: I would guess you can do it too often, and you can also do it not often enough.
0: That's a good point.
1: Well, you're going to have some people get upset at you because there's been some ministers that have said that you've got to do communion every day, and if you do that, you're going to be healed, you're going to this, yeah. you're going to be that. The problem is with that is that you're taking something that is meant to help you in your walk with God, and you're making it the source of your faith and not the completed work mm-hmm. of Calvary. And that's a very dangerous thing to get
0: communion
1: into.
0: Communion is a memorial, not a reality mm-hmm. of partaking of the bread and body of our Lord.
1: Yeah, there's no transubstantiation. And there is no, as the Catechism says, a mystical re-killing of Christ again.
2: Mm-hmm.
1: They said that it's the bloodless sacrifice of Christ, and that when communion is done and the priest holds up that wafer and the altar boy rings that bell, that at that point of time, Jesus Christ is offered afresh a bloodless sacrifice. That's what the Catechism says. That's not what the Scripture says. Jesus died once. That's it.
0: Let me slip this in before we leave it. I got an email from a brother that watches this all the time. He's Catholic in faith, mm-hmm. and he objected to what I said a couple of weeks ago, that I said the Catholics, they leave Christ on the cross. You remember when I said that?
1: Yeah.
0: Because all of the crucifixes, you see the Lord on there. He wrote me, he says, "Brother Gray, we do not leave Him on the cross. We know He's resurrected and He's in heaven." So if you believe that, my dear brother, wonderful.
1: That's what we want to believe.
0: Christ is resurrected. He is in heaven, and He's coming again.
2: Okay, here is another question. Where's the lake of fire? What is the lake of fire, and where is it?
1: Lake of fire is the ultimate judgment against sin and wickedness. Hell, grave, Satan, the false prophet, the Antichrist, they'll be all cast into the lake. Eventually. Yeah. That's the final judgment. That's the everlasting. We have in our society always seen the term hell as being eternal punishment. Hell actually will be cast into the lake.
0: Yeah. Mm-hmm. There's no record that the lake of fire has been created yet. From my studies, if there's a scripture that refers to where it's created, hell is created. And most of us believe somewhere it's in the belly of the earth.
2: Mm-hmm.
0: But Revelation does say that hell will be cast in the lake of fire.
2: Right.
0: And Satan and all those that don't accept Christ in, will be cast in the lake of fire. So in my mind, some way, I suspect I feel like it'll some way be created during that 7-year period or maybe even during the millennial reign.
2: We don't know for sure.
1: Oh. And as
2: but
1: for
2: it will certainly be there.
1: Yeah, a geographical location, we don't know. How big is the universe? And, so we don't know.
2: Okay, we are going to have to take another break. I'd like to encourage you. We will be receiving your phone calls in the next time period, 1-800-342-8430. Let me repeat that again, 1-800-342-8430. Give us a call. Send your emails. We'd like to communicate with you. We'll be right back.
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0: All right, we are back. We want to let you know again that the phone lines are now open and you can call us with questions. 1-800-342-8430. It's on the screen there. So give us a call. Continue with your emails. All right, here is a question. Why and how did Jesus fulfill the law? Was it more than sacrificial? What does this mean? Wasn't the law to show sin and transgression? Jesus was without sin, so why would he need anything to do with the law? Speaking of the law of Moses, that is, the Ten Commandments.
1: That's a great question.
0: Okay.
1: Yeah. Well, I'll take a swing at it. Christ, the Son of God, incarnate God, born by the Virgin Mary, pure, holy, did not have original sin. You're right.
0: Mm-hmm.
1: Grew up as a child in the home of Joseph and Mary. Eventually became a carpenter, we believe. I heard someone say, no, he was a mason, a stonemason. But
2: Those were both the same. A person that was a carpenter did both.
1: Oh, they did? Okay.
2: Yeah.
1: But anyway, he grew up there and stayed with his parents till the age of 30. What did children do in the Jewish home? They did go to the synagogue and they studied Jewish theology. I don't recall now how much they went there, but we know they at least went there very likely on the Sabbath day, but there may be other times when they went there. His parents very likely observed all of the Jewish customs of the day. We have record of them going to the temple. Christ was there teaching the wise people his own theology at the age of 12. And so we have that record. By the time he's an adult at 30 years of age, he goes to the synagogue and he reads the scripture, prays for a man, and then they take him out, you know, and they're going to try to kill him. But in terms of he observed everything that his parents laid out for him. He was Jewish. So everything they did, I'm sure he did. The trips that they made to Jerusalem all the way from Nazareth, I'm sure he went with them.
0: Okay, but why and how did he fulfill the law?
1: Well, by just being the person of Jesus Christ, he fulfilled the law, and by dying on the cross.
0: Oh, okay, the second part is the most important.
2: Well, I think both are, because I think that throughout his ministry, there were times in which it could have been very easy to break the law. Matthew 5:17, think not that I've come to destroy the law or the prophets. I've not come to destroy, but to fulfill. For verily I say to you, till heaven and earth pass, one jot or tittle shall in no wise pass from the law till all be fulfilled. Now, the Bible was the earliest division of the Bible. Was the law and the prophets. That was the earliest division. We have the idea that the Tanakh, which is the Old Testament, the law is the Torah, which is the first five books of the Bible. But Jesus has come not only to fulfill the law, which most people think is just referring to
1: the Torah,
2: but Jesus came to fulfill all of the prophecies about him. So the idea that Jesus fulfilled, he fulfilled it, number one, in every aspect of what he taught. He fulfilled it in every action that he did. Now, every miracle he did was number one, to show God's love for and compassion to the person that is hurting, and number two, to show his that he was the Messiah. So each sign, whether he had authority over the weather, whether he had authority over sickness, whether he had authority over demons, whether he had authority over the dead, all to show that he was the coming Messiah. So we came to fulfill it. So he fulfilled it in his words. He fulfilled it in his action throughout his ministry. But as Brother David was referring to, he fulfilled it on the cross when he said, "Tetelestai, it is finished." What was finished? The law was complete in him. That word has a double reference. It is finished and also paid in full. The paid in full dealing with our sin, it is finished dealing with the law.
1: Good.
0: Why was the law important? The law, everything that had to do with the law was pointing toward the cross and
2: well,
0: and
2: when
0: the
2: you
0: fulfillment.
2: Look at absolutely, absolutely. But when was the law given? The law was given in Exodus, mm-hmm. two places. First of all, on Mount Sinai. Then after the Sinai Peninsula, the law was obviously the Decalogue and everything on the mountain. Then after that, the Book of Leviticus, continuing with the law as to what Leviticus 11, for example, what foods you shall eat, what foods you can't eat, all of these things. But it was to show a liberated Hebrew slave how to approach a holy God. Because then their mindset, and they came back to it often, their mindset was that the Egyptian gods had multiple gods, and therefore all I have to do is bring sacrifices. And God said, no, there's only one God, one holy God, and you shall approach me in a holy manner. You had to bring the right sacrifice too. So